0: to the Bible itself. And, you know, that's a great blessing that God has allowed us and practically everyone in the world access to the Bible over the electronic medium or physical Bibles. Anyone practically can read the Word of God. And that has not always been the case in past generations, but it is the case in this day. You know, there are many poor people in the world, but even in poor countries with poor people, they have phones, and on their phone they can download the Bible and read the Bible or visit websites. Well, however you're able to read the Bible, we are glad that you are, and welcome your Bible questions. And again, we use the Bible to answer all questions. We do not refer to churches or theological writings in any way, only the Bible. Okay, why don't we go now to the first caller on the phone tonight? Welcome to our new open forum. Please go ahead with your call.
1: Hi, Chris. In your Bible study tonight, how there is only one Jehovah goes well with these verses. 1 Timothy 3:16 and 1 John 5:7. And I'll take your response to these verses, Chris. Thanks.
0: Yeah, 1 Timothy 3:16, that says, "And without controversy, great is the mystery of godliness. God was manifest in the flesh, justified in the spirit, seen of angels, preached unto the Gentiles, believed on in the world, received up into glory." God was manifest in the flesh. And over in 1 John 5, there is a verse that modern theologians dispute is in the Bible. They try to cast doubt upon it, as they do many verses. But it says in 1 John 5, verse 7, "For there are three that bear record in heaven, the Father, the Word, and the Holy Ghost, and these three are one." And that is part of the Word of God. God protected his Word perfectly. We don't have to wonder what's part of the Word of God and what's not. This is part of the Word of God. And of course, what it says fully agrees with all kinds of other scripture. These three are one. It is referring to Father, Son, or here called the Word, and Holy Spirit, the Trinity. And the Bible teaches there is one God, yet three persons. And I don't know how that can be. It is a grand mystery that's way above my little tiny finite mind's ability to comprehend, and frankly, way above all of mankind and our minds, because we all have tiny little minds, no matter if perhaps a few stand out with, you know, great intellects and they have brilliant minds. Oh, yes, everyone's impressed because someone has a high IQ. Well, you know, that's like there's a standout among the ants, but he's still an ant. And so, too, we should never, you know, be awed by the minds of men. If we are, then we do not have a proper perspective, because all we have to do is look at the mind behind the Bible, and it's the mind of an infinite, almighty, all-knowing God. And if you want brilliance, that is a mind that the word brilliant, it just doesn't even begin to describe the glory and great intelligence of the mind of the God of the Bible. and man's mind, you know, there's God's mind way, way, way, way up there, and man's mind way, way, way down here. And in Isaiah 55, God actually tells us that in verse 8, "For my thoughts are not your thoughts, neither are your ways my ways, saith Jehovah. For as the heavens are higher than the earth, so are my ways higher than your ways, and my thoughts than your thoughts." As the heavens are higher than the earth. And just look up, or look into deep, deep, deep space is more like it, with the most high-powered telescope you can. And then you're getting a glimpse into the heavens. And if you could go on and on and on and on and on and somehow reach the end of the universe, which I don't think you will, but if you ever get there, then look back to Earth. And that's the comparison of minds regarding God's mind over against man's mind. There is just no comparison in actuality. You know, this is the sad situation, because men with their puny little finite minds, they dare to contradict the infinite mind of God. The infinite mind of God says he created the world and all things therein and the whole universe. And then men get together, these little insects, except far, far smaller, these little creatures, little tiny creatures whose mind, can't even be placed on a scale in relationship to the God of the Bible. And they say, "Now we know the beginning of all things. We figured it out. We know how everything came into existence," except they don't. And they can't answer where the first stuff came from, ooze or whatever it is that exploded and all came forth from, or whatever it did. They're always changing it. And we know where life came from through evolution. And it is contrary to the Bible. You see, the science, isn't it interesting now at this time in the world, and this is the time of the world's final judgment. God is judging the world and all of its institutions, and he has singled out the scientific community. God is revealing that science, which had a wonderful reputation amongst men, trust the science, oh, the science this, the science that, God is publicly humiliating science overall and shaming it and revealing that there are biases, and they often say things that are not true. And God is doing this because it is this institution of science that has put forth lies of origins, Big Bang, and of theories of evolution, the ridiculous theory of evolution, and put them forth as truth, that it's just gospel, that this is how it happened. And they were prejudiced when they developed those theories, biased against the God of the Bible, and they were lying. They were lying. So the Lord doesn't expose their lie in that area, but he exposes the hypocrisy and the lies of science in general, so that it is revealed that these are not honest and faithful men. Well, some are, but overall, they are not honest and faithful men. They are capable of twisting the science in order to appease or to satisfy politics or other people. And that is the exposing of the sin of science. Well, anyway, I don't know how I get off on this, but you asked about one, and yes, God is one. We cannot understand how he's one God yet three persons, but the Bible says so, and that is the absolute truth, and we trust it. Any religion, any group, religious group or teacher who says Jesus is not God, if they say there's only one God and it's not Jesus, they are lying and they do not have the truth, nor do they understand the Bible. They don't even have the beginning of understanding when it comes to the Bible. But thank you for sharing those verses and your question. And let's go now to the next caller on the phone tonight. Welcome to our program. Please go ahead with your call.
2: My question and comment is in Gospel of John, chapter 15, verses 14 and 15.
0: John 15 and verse 14. You're my friends if ye do whatsoever I command you. Henceforth, I call you not servants, for the servant knoweth not what his Lord doeth, but I have called you friends, for all things that I have heard of my Father, I have made known unto you.
2: Now, when I used to listen to Harold Camping, there was a caller calling up, like the woman was like saying, I'm friends with God, or something like that. And Harold Camping said something very derogatory. I don't remember what it was. But I want to ask you, it says quite clearly here, if you are being obedient, you are friends with God. Now, is that possible? Can you comment on these verses? Is that possible to be like almost on an equal level like that, to be friends with God?
0: Well, Jesus said, if you do what I command you, then you are my friend. Just as he said, if you love me, keep my commandments. And so it's another way for God to say that the one he has saved, the person he has saved, will obey the commandments of God and do the will of God. He's going to have an ongoing desire to do the will of God, and he will do the will of God perfectly from his new born again soul, but in his life, more and more it will be seen, and he'll bring his body under the body of flesh, which is not born again as yet, will be brought under, it will come under the dominion of the Spirit of God in that battle of the flesh and the spirit. The flesh does not win. It does not win. If the flesh is winning, you know, the person who says they're a Christian is not keeping God's commandments on a regular basis, then the question has to be asked, well, are you a friend of God? Do you love Christ? And so forth. If we're failing to keep the commandments, that's a big signpost. There is a major problem in our relationship with God. And it very well could be we're not saved. Now, at this time, which is the time of Judgment Day, and a time when God has shut the door of heaven and ended his salvation program, well, that's a very awful conclusion to find out, well, I'm not keeping God's commandments, and it's looking like I'm not saved, and now I cannot get saved. If I was not saved before May 21, 2011, when God shut the door, then I'm not going to get saved now. And so it's a very, very serious thing. And the thing for a person to do is to say, oh, Lord, my only hope is that you did save me before you shut the door of heaven on that date. And I see sin in my life, and I don't know how this can be. I don't know how a child of God could do these things. And it may be I'm not saved, but my only hope is that perhaps you did save me. And it's a small hope, but it's the only hope. And so could it be, having had mercy upon me, have mercy and strengthen me to turn from this sin or that sin, that I might begin to live as a child of God and as a true Christian, as a true man. That would be the way to approach God and just keep crying out. But thank you for calling and sharing. And let's go now to the next person on the phone tonight. Welcome to eBible Fellowship's open forum program. Please go ahead with your call.
3: Yes, could you look at Joshua chapter 24 and verse 32?
0: Okay, Joshua 24, verse 32. And that says, "And the bones of Joseph, which the children of Israel brought up out of Egypt, buried they in Shechem, in a parcel of ground, which Jacob bought of the sons of Hamor, the father of Shechem, for 100 pieces of silver. And it became the inheritance of the children of Joseph."
3: And Chris, my question is this. I use that verse, but that's not where my focus is. I just wondered, now that we're in the day of judgment, how would a funeral service be for a born-again believer now that we're in the day of judgment, as opposed to before May 21st, 2011?
0: Well, I don't think there'd be any difference. The difference would be now in comparison to during the church age. You know, if we were in the church age, then much of the involvement for the funeral and the service and who would perform it would be with the pastor of the church and the church itself. But since we're outside the church age, we would look as much as possible to bury someone who is a true child of God, maybe by asking another elect believer or someone who we thought was an elect child of God to bring the message and maybe deal just with the funeral home, because funeral homes have chapels and we just bypass the church altogether. We bypass the sermon of the pastor, if possible. And that would be the difference, but that would have happened in the Great Tribulation, you know, just prior to May 21. As now, it's, you know, the same thing as far as the child of God is concerned. To be absent from the body is to be present with the Lord. And so they have gone to be with the Lord. And it's really a good thing. As the Bible says, to die is gain. It is a positive thing for the elect individual who actually died that they have gone to be with the Lord. There is nothing bad about it. The sorrow comes for the family, for friends, you know, for those that knew the person. We grieve. But as far as that individual, well, they have now gone again, their spirit is with the Lord. The body goes into the grave and awaits. It's very much like a planting, as we read in 1 Corinthians 15. You know, you plant a dead seed and then it will spring forth a completely different kind of body. So we bury the one who died, who gave every indication of being saved, and we wait for God to change the body on the last day, and that's coming very quickly, and then they will be lifted up and transformed into a new creature. Their body will experience the salvation that their soul already did and be joined together again and live eternally, happily ever after. You know, the world for quite a while use that phrase in little stories for children, and the princess and the prince lived happily ever after. Well, there is no happily ever after in this world. Everything eventually ends in death. And even those who had the happiest of marriages, the happiest of families, it's not ever after. It's for a very temporal period of time, a limited period of time. But God's people, we have the promise of living happily ever after and true life forever in the new heaven and new earth. And so it's really a wonderful event for the one who has died. There's just nothing that's bad about it, except for the loved ones who are grieving and missing them. But comparing that kind of a service to the service of another family member who we loved and cared for, and yet no evidence, no indication that he or she ever became saved. And it's very sorrowful, very somber, and extremely serious that this has happened, because we don't have that little bit of hope. There's just nothing. They never listened to the Bible. They never had any interest in the Bible. They just didn't have that ongoing desire to do the will of God. There was nothing. As a matter of fact, they maybe every time it was brought up, turned from it and didn't want to talk about it. And that's where, you know, those kinds of services are really heavy. But for the elect child of God, it's wonderful. Now, as far as this verse, by the way, it is interesting that when Israel came up out of Egypt after 430 years, that they carried the bones of Joseph. And it was Joseph himself who requested this. We read that back in Genesis. I think it's chapter 50, the last chapter of Genesis. In Genesis 50, in verse 25, and Joseph took an oath of the children of Israel, saying, God will surely visit you, and he shall carry up my bones from hence. So Joseph died, being 110 years old, and they embalmed him, and he was put in a coffin in Egypt. Joseph was a great type of Christ. And even in his death, he died 110, and that's 10 times 11. And the number 11 points to the first coming of the Messiah of Christ, as he was born in 7 BC, just a little bit after 11,000 years of history. And so we wonder, here's Joseph, a type of Christ, speaking of carrying up his bones out of Egypt when God comes to visit. And we know the departure of the Israelites from Egypt is a picture of God's salvation, of great deliverance. They were in bondage to Pharaoh and the Egyptians, just as all of God's chosen people were in bondage to sin and to Satan, whom Pharaoh typified. And at the point of deliverance, all the living Israelites went out, and so did this one dead Israelite, Joseph, his bones. And it's a historical parable pointing to the bones of the Lord Jesus Christ. And remember, when Christ was on the cross, not a bone of his was broken. Why not? Because the bones of Christ typified the bride of Christ. We are bone of his bone. We read, I think, in Ephesians chapter 5. And so we are his body, his bones, and he died for us. We did not have to die for our own sin. And so our bones were not broken, as being broken would point to the wrath of God. And so the bones of Joseph were faithfully carried by Moses and the people of Israel out of Egypt, indicating the body of Christ's deliverance. Just like all the living Israelites, well, so too with the bones of Joseph, pointing to all the elect being delivered from bondage to sin and to Satan. But thank you for calling and sharing. And let's go now to the next person on the phone. Welcome to our question and answer program. Please go ahead with your call.
4: Good evening, Chris. Thank you for taking my call. My question is on Genesis 6, verse 3, please.
0: Genesis 6, 3. And Jehovah said, my spirit shall not always strive with man, for that he also is flesh, yet his days shall be 120 years.
4: What is the 120 years signifying?
0: Well, first of all, 120, the number, and it comes up a few times. Moses was 120 when he died, and 120 is 10 times 12. We know 12 is the number of fullness, 10, the number of completeness. So 10 times 12, complete fullness of whatever is in view. In this case, it's a timeline for the world, a timeline for the world where God says that flesh, his day shall be 120 years. Mankind will have 120 years to live. Historically, it is speaking of a period 120 years exactly before the flood came in 4990 BC. And so this would be 5110, I think, 5110 BC would be the 120 mark as you count down in the Old Testament. So 5110, God says that there will be 120 years, and then 4990 would be the 120th year. And then in that 120th year, the Lord came to Noah and told him, yet 7 days, and I'll bring the flood, get into the ark. And so there was that final warning within the year specified, and Noah had already prepared the ark, and now was just a final preparation and loading food, supplies, animals, and then the people. And then God shut them in, and once God shut them in, the rain began to fall, and that typified the wrath of God coming upon the world on the last day. And so the complete fullness of time, 120 years elapsed, then came the judgment. It is a time path to the end of the world, really, historically, or in this historical parable. It was the end of the first world, and God really differentiates that world pre-flood from our present world in 2 Peter 3, the world that then was, he says. And that sets it apart. Although, of course, it's the same earth, just the geography is different after the flood and some other things are different. But that's what it's pointing to. Now, when we look at the history of the world, really, the world should have lasted 12,000 years. There's a verse in Deuteronomy 32, in verse 8, that says, when the Most High divided to the nations their inheritance, when he separated the sons of Adam, he set the bounds of the people according to the number of the children of Israel. Now, so speaking of the sons of Adam, who are the sons of Adam? Every human being, every person. God separated the sons of Adam. He set the bounds of the people according to the number of the children of Israel. Now, we can't really figure out exactly, you know, which number of the children of Israel to use. They were numbered a couple of times in the wilderness, and two different figures come forth in the book of Numbers. And at some other points in their history, they were numbered. But even then, it was men. And as far as in the wilderness, it was all the men age 20 and upward that were numbered. So you can't get an exact figure concerning the number of the children of Israel. It must be another number that you can get an exact figure, and that is the number of tribes. As there were 12 sons of Jacob, Jacob who became Israel, the 12 tribes of Israel that expanded to 13 when God, through Jacob, blessed Joseph with a double portion, so that the two sons of Joseph while in Egypt, Ephraim and Manasseh, became the tribe of Joseph. You know, we don't read of an actual tribe called Joseph because Ephraim and Manasseh are the tribe of Joseph, and he has two. He received a double portion, a double blessing. And that's why many places in the Bible, you'll read of 12 tribes of Israel, but there's actually 13. So when we look at the history of the world from creation to the birth of Christ, as I mentioned earlier, is a little over 11,000 years. And when Jesus went to the cross in 33 AD, it was about 11,045 years from creation. And at that point, when Jesus went to the cross, Satan was bound. The Lord was victorious by his death on the cross over Satan, and he bound Satan, the Bible says, for 1,000 years. And we read that in Revelation 20, the devil, the serpent, was cast into the bottomless pit for 1,000 years. Well, that took place on the cross a little after 11,000 years of history. Now, if Satan is bound for 1,000 years, and there was 11,000 years up until that point, and we know when he's loosed, and God speaks of his loosing for a little season at the time of the end of the world. So we would calculate that, okay, he'll be loosed after 12,000 years of history, and that will be around the time of the end of the world. You know, you could add on a tribulation period or two. So it'd be 12,045/46 years, and that would work out complete fullness. And especially 12,000 would be multiples of 10. So really emphasizing completeness. That's how it should have been. It should have been according to the number of the sons of Adam were bound according to the number of the children of Israel. 12,000 years God would have given for the duration of the world. It would match up with the statement in Genesis 6:3 that man's days will be 120 years. As, you know, multiples of 10, 120, 1,200, 12,000 are all spiritually saying the same thing. But again, 12 tribes, but actually 13 tribes. 13. Satan is bound 1,000 years, but it's a figurative 1,000. It's not an actual 1,000. If it were an actual 1,000, he would have been loosed from the bottomless pit about 1,000 years ago. But he wasn't. He wasn't. He remained bound from everything we can learn until the end of the church age. The church age ended in 1988. The 13,000th year of Earth's history, then he was loosed. So God has done the very same thing with the time duration for the world that he did with the tribes of Israel, because he joins the bounds of the sons of Adam, the limits for mankind living in this world to the tribes of Israel, and 12 tribes, actually 13, 12,000 years, actually 13,000 years. And so that's just additional information when we get to the time of the end. But as far as that historical period, it was exactly 120 years. And then God brought the flood. But thank you.
4: Thank you
0: for calling and sharing. And let's go now to the next caller on the phone tonight. Welcome to our program. Please go ahead with your call.
5: And a good evening, Chris. My verse is Job 26, 7 through 10.
0: Okay. Job 26, starting in verse 7. Let's see. I want to see who's in view here. Let me start a little earlier.
5: Let me help you out a little bit, Chris. We're going to talk about flat earth compared to a sphere.
0: Oh, okay. Okay. Verse 7. He stretcheth out the north over the empty place and hangeth the earth upon nothing. He bindeth up the waters in his thick clouds, and the cloud is not rent under them. He holdeth back the face of his throne and spreadeth his cloud upon it. He hath compassed the waters with bounds until the day and night come to an end.
5: I believe the word encompass is also can be translated as sphere. I'd have to double check that. But we're going to compare that with 1 Samuel 2:8. And then I'll let you go ahead and comment on
0: 1 Samuel 2:8. He raises up the poor out of the dust and lifteth up the beggar from the dunghill to set them among princes and to make them inherit the throne of glory. For the pillars of the earth are Jehovah's, and he has set the world upon them.
5: So let's just have you comment about, does the Bible teach a flat earth or a sphere? Thank you.
0: Well, the Bible does not teach a flat earth. You know, there's a verse in Isaiah, I can't think of exactly where it is right now, where God speaks of the circle of the earth. And God made the earth, and he also made the sun and the moon and the stars and other planets. So we can look up, and we see a round moon. We see a round sun. We see round planets. We do not see any flat planets or moons or objects like that. There might be some asteroids, of broken pieces of a planet that are flying through space like that, but no worlds. And I understand why many are skeptical of science and doubt what, you know, scientists would tell them or official government agencies would tell them, because the world is very deceitful and the world is full of lies, and men do invent things, and many things come out of their vain imaginations. And so I don't trust the scientists. I don't trust, you know, the intellectuals of the world. I'm not trusting them when I think that the world, the earth is round rather than a flat earth. I'm trusting the various statements as in Isaiah that speaks of the circle of the earth, and my own observation as God has created this world and other worlds and stars and moons and so forth that are observable with our physical eye. As far as the moon's concerned, you know, when there's a full moon, that's no one in this world. It's no government agency. It's no conspiracy that is projecting an image of a round moon into space, or when we look at the sun, it's not coming from anything in this world. That's God's doing. That's God's handiwork. And so you know, there's probably a lot of

0: he has placed in space, in the universe. And so I don't see any evidence at all for a flat earth, but thank you.
1: Hey, Chris, let's just end with Isaiah 40:22 as a read and end this topic. Thank you, sir.
0: Okay, Isaiah 40, verse 22 says, "It is he that sitteth upon the circle of the earth, and the inhabitants thereof are as grasshoppers, that stretcheth out the heavens as a curtain, and spreadeth them out as a tent to dwell in." Yeah, that thank you for, you know, showing where that verse is. That's a verse that was written long before Galileo, long before Flat Earth societies. The book of Isaiah is 2,700 plus years old. And there God mentions the circle of the earth. But thank you for calling and sharing. And let's go to the next person on the phone tonight. Welcome to our open forum program. Please go ahead with your question.
2: This, oh yeah. Can you read 1 Chronicles 24, verse 13?
0: 1 Chronicles 24, verse 13, the 13th to Huppah. Let's see what this is referring to. This the lots that
2: the course of
0: that,
2: the
0: it says back in verse 3, David distributed them, both Zadok of the sons of Eleazar and Ahimelech of the sons of Ithamar, according to their offices in their service. And there were more chief men found of the sons of Eleazar than of the sons of Ithamar. And thus were they divided among the sons of Eleazar. There were 16 chief men of the house of their fathers and 8 among the sons of Ithamar, according to the house of their fathers. Thus were they divided by lot, one sort with another, for the governors of the sanctuary and governors of the house of God were the sons of Eleazar and of the sons of Ithamar. And then verse 7, the first lot came forth to Jehoram, the second to Jedidiah. And then when we go to verse 13, the 13th to Huppah, the 14th to Jeshabeab.
2: Yeah, the 13th to Huppah, that would be on the, that would be the Day of Atonement. I think if I'm correct, that that would tie to the birth of Christ.
0: So because there's 24, so there's two.
2: Yeah.
0: There's two per month. And
2: two
0: and,
2: per month.
0: And so the 12 would be the first 6 months. And number 13 and 14 would be the seventh month.
2: Yeah. Okay. And the 10th day of the seventh month would be said. I think I heard you and Mr. Campin teach that that ties to the birth of Christ. But I'm looking at the word Huppah. So it's translate, it's the same word is used in, it's only used here and in three other places. Maybe you could look at one or two of them and maybe comment on them. It's if you could go to Isaiah chapter 4 verse 5, please.
0: Now when you say it's the same word, it has a different Strong's number, but it's the same consonants. Is that what you're saying?
2: It's a different strong number, it's the same Hebrew word.
0: Okay. Okay.
2: Where
0: are the other two places?
2: Okay, so it's Isaiah 4:5, and Joel 2:16, and Psalm 19:5.
0: Isaiah 4:5.
2: Yeah.
0: And Jehovah will create upon every dwelling place of Mount Zion and upon her assemblies a cloud and smoke by day and the shining of a flaming fire by night, for upon all the glory shall be a defense.
2: So it's the word defense. That's the same word as Huppah, same Hebrew word.
0: Okay.

0: And then Joel 2:16.
1: Yeah.
0: Joel 2, verse 16. Gather the people, sanctify the congregation, assemble the elders, gather the children, and those that suck the breasts. Let the bridegroom go forth of his chamber and the bride out of her closet.
1: The last place that word can be found is Psalm 19:5. Well, closet. It's the word closet there. Yeah, closet.
0: Okay. And then Psalm 19, then, verse 5.
1: Yeah.
0: Let's see. Psalm 19:5. Which is as a bridegroom coming out of his chamber and rejoiceth as a strong man to run a race. Chamber?
1: Chamber, yeah. And if you don't mind, it's one other place. It's the root word. It's only found once in the Bible. And it's Deuteronomy chapter 33, verse 12. This is the root
0: Deuteronomy
1: word.
0: Deuteronomy 33, 12. And of Benjamin, he said, the beloved of Jehovah shall dwell in safety by him, and Jehovah shall cover him all the day long, and he shall dwell between his shoulders.
1: Cover, that's the word there. It's on you from once. I looked up, you know, more than Strong's. So, and that word cover is made up of two words, which is found in the Mount of Olivet. When David goes up the Mount of Olivets in 2 Samuel 15:30, when he covers his head barefoot, cover his head and barefoot are two words that make up this word cover. So they're found in a few places, like Isaiah. Isaiah went barefoot. That makes up part of this word cover. But I mean, there's a lot of places how would you tie them together?
0: Well, the defense. Even in Isaiah 4:5, you know, it says, for upon all the glory shall be a defense, and there shall be a tabernacle for a shadow in the daytime from the heat, and for a place of refuge, and for a covert from storm and from rain. Tabernacle, a booth that protects or covers. And we know that this little chapter in Isaiah ties in with the spiritual fulfillment of the Feast of Tabernacles, you know, the Feast of the Bible, as God brought forth his word from the Great Tribulation period until now. And let the bridegroom go forth of his chamber. I'm not sure how to understand that. And I think Psalm 19:5 is similar. Bridegroom coming out of his chamber. I'm not, you know, as far as relating that to the spiritual fulfillment of tabernacles, I don't know how to do that. And tying it back to Huppah, whose name I guess means to cover or defense or closet, something like that. And it's the seventh month. The seventh month would be the month for tabernacles, when the Feast of Tabernacles was held. And so it would probably relate that way.
1: It's number 13.
0: Right. Yeah, 13, not only tabernacles, but the end of the world tabernacles, which is when the Feast of Tabernacles is finally spiritually fulfilled by God. And, you know, everything points to the year 1994 for the beginning of the fulfillment of that feast. That's the latter rain period, the opening of the scriptures to bring forth a lot of truth from the Bible so that there can be the Feast of the Bible. And over what seems to project to a 40-year period, as Israel dwelled in booths for 40 years until 2033, you know, this from, you know, what we can gather seems to be the spiritual fulfillment, the whole period of time of the final feast, wherein all the males were to appear before the Lord in Jerusalem. But thank you for calling and sharing those scriptures. And I would like to thank everyone for being with us tonight. and sharing your comments and questions, and especially the Bible verses we had a chance to read and consider. We have come to the end of our time tonight. So say goodnight, and may the Lord's perfect will be done.
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The Holy Bible is the greatest book ever written, because it was written by the greatest of all beings, God Himself. And for those of us who have been given the heart of Christ, we see within its pages the riches of the depths of the glory and majesty of Him who loves us and who alone works His great wonders within us, conforming us to His own divine nature.

0: Welcome to eBible Fellowship's Bible Study. In this series of Bible studies, we'll be taking a closer look at the Bible's evidence for the completion of the prolonged judgment day and the end of the world occurring in the year 2033. And now here's your host and Bible teacher, Chris McCann.
1: Hello and welcome to eBible Fellowship's Bible study that is examining the biblical evidence for the end of the world in the year 2033. This is study number 85. And we've been discussing Abraham, and we saw that there is exact dates that we know. Abraham was born 2167 BC. There's a timeline from Abraham to the first coming of Christ of 2200 calendar years. And also, when we project it into our time, from 2167 BC, Abraham's birth, until 2033 is 4200 calendar years. And we had gone to Matthew 1, that curiously, the Lord speaks of beginning at Abraham, a series of generations. It's actually contrived because it goes through much of the kings, but it leaves some of the kings out. And so it's not a complete genealogy, but God gave this particular genealogy in order to come to the number 42. And I believe he even uses one of the names twice to get to 42. And the Lord is the one who sums it up for us. So it's not an error on our part in any way as far as calculation. Matthew 1, verse 1, the book of the generation of Jesus Christ, the son of David, the son of Abraham. Abraham begat Isaac. So it begins with Abraham. Then, again, goes through the kings, but not all of them. And we come down to verse 16, and Jacob begat Joseph, the husband of Mary, of whom was born Jesus, who is called Christ. So all the generations from Abraham to David are 14 generations, and from David until the carrying away into Babylon are 14 generations, and from the carrying away into Babylon unto Christ are 14 generations. 14, 14, 14, total 42, according to God's math. And God's math is always correct. It's biblical math. And so we have, you know, through that information, 42 generations starting with Abraham and ending with Christ. Yes, you can apply it to the first coming of Christ, and we have a timeline from Abraham to Christ's first coming. And we've talked about that in one of the studies we've done. And you can also apply it to the second coming of Christ in a figurative way, in a spiritual way. And especially as we are seeing 4,200 years from Abraham to the year 2033, which is, you know, it's a date for the completion of Christ's second coming, to get that straight. We're not looking for Jesus to come on or in the year 2033 for, you know, like it's the beginning of his second coming. No, Christ began to come May 21, 2011, and it's been a continual coming in the clouds or in the scriptures. He is judging the world spiritually. The Word of God is judging the world. Christ is the Word, and we're looking to the completion of this prolonged judgment day period in 2033, but that will introduce us, as it were, to the final end for all things of this world and the beginning of our life with Christ forevermore in the world to come. And so from Abraham to Christ, 42 generations. And we went to Genesis 15, and we read that the Lord had told Abram that his seed would be a stranger in a land not theirs and would serve them. They'd be slaves, and they shall afflict them 400 years. And, you know, I spent some time, considerable time, explaining how there's the difference for 30 in Exodus 12, 40 and 41, and 400 here. It's very much, you know, understandable. The Bible's made no error. It's looking at it from two different perspectives. The actual time is 430 years, and of that, the time of affliction, 400 years. Simple explanation that harmonizes all scripture. Yet the 430 was not revealed. It was not revealed when Moses was 40 years old, but he would have known of this statement from the Lord to Abram, 400 years. And certainly, you know, these God's people share truth. God calls upon us to share truth. We bless our children concerning the things the Bible tells us. You know, if we go to Hebrews 11, we read of Isaac, who blessed his sons. Let's see where that is in Hebrews 11, in verse 20. By faith, Isaac blessed Jacob and Esau concerning things to come. Now, when Isaac blessed Jacob and Esau concerning things to come, there was no written word. There was no written word that, you know, Isaac, again, he became father of Jacob and Esau when he was 60 in 2007 BC. You know, God's not going to give Moses the Ten Commandments until 1447 when they leave Egypt. So it's hundreds of years before there's even the word of God written with the finger of God upon tablets of stone, let alone on any kind of parchment or anything. And yet Isaac blessed Jacob and Esau concerning things to come. Well, how did Isaac know about things to come? Because he had received word from his father Abraham, who would have had a great deal to tell him. You know, God had a lot to say about the birth of Isaac, and included in that would have been this information. You know, it would appear highly significant, wouldn't it? That your seed, the promised seed, later on, I will give this land to you and your seed for an everlasting habitation or possession. And God is saying the same thing about the seed in Genesis 15, 13. Know of a surety that thy seed shall be a stranger in a land not theirs, and shall serve them and afflict them 400 years. Wow, such a grievous statement. A grievous statement. And well, the seed, Lord, the promised seed, here is Isaac, he's the seed. Oh, but of course they would have understood the messianic references. Isaac, a great type of Christ, and yet the land of Canaan. So yes, it would have most certainly, I would say, of course, you know, because I would say it, that means there's a degree of speculation. But I would think, you know, this is something of great significance and importance. So Abraham shares it with Isaac, who shares it with Jacob, who shares it with the children of Israel. And finally, it comes to Moses. They will be afflicted 400 years, and everything fits. Everything fits. He knows exactly when his father entered in. And now he's 40. And it so happens, you see, you can see Moses, or looking at all these details, we could see perhaps how his mind would work. The Lord has made provision, just like he made provision centuries earlier with Joseph for our entry into Egypt at time of famine. and that work for our good, so the Lord has made provision concerning me, taking me from a slave woman, a son of a slave woman, and making me someone in Pharaoh's court. And here we are, you know, it's not just any time. We're approaching 400 years, and it's 10 years away. That it'll take some time. How will the Lord deliver his people Israel? Well, I expect he'll use me, because here I am, a prince of Egypt. And so he supposed that the children of Israel would have understood that the Lord by him would have delivered Israel. But they didn't understand that, the rest of the children of Israel. And also, you know, the thing became known, and he had to flee. He had to flee. And certainly when Moses is out there in the wilderness, tending the sheep, a lot of time to think, and he more than likely is out there pondering, well, the 400th year, especially, you know, when he's 10 years out there, this is the 400th year, nothing. But what happens? God does come to Moses. God does tell him it's time.

in that are matters of time and judgment. Is that a surprise? Of the God who watched over his people to the point of making that statement in the 430th year, to the self same day they had entered into Egypt, the self same day. Obviously, God was working according to a time schedule, appointed times, certain periods of time allotted for, his plan to be worked out and accomplished. And in this case, it's deliverance, which identifies with salvation. And he had a day of salvation. Is God's day of salvation haphazard? Was it any old time? No, it started specific points. First outpouring of the Holy Spirit, 33 AD, second outpouring of the Holy Spirit, 1994. And it had definite endings to those periods of reign. Times and seasons, times and seasons. As Ecclesiastes says, and it'd be good for any professed Christian to go read Ecclesiastes chapter 3. There's a time for everything. I don't think I quoted that exactly. Ecclesiastes 3, verse 1, to everything, there is a season and a time to every purpose under the heaven, a time to be born and a time to die. A time to plant and a time to pluck up that which is planted, a time to kill and a time to heal, a time to break down and a time to build up, a time to weep and a time to laugh, a time to mourn and a time to dance, and it continues on. A time for everything except the coming of Christ. No, can't know the time. Can't know the time. And when God says there is a time to be born, that's referring to the day of salvation. And a time to die is the day of judgment. Just look at Revelation 11. Revelation 11 in verse 18. And the context clearly lays out its judgment day in verse 18. And the nations were angry, and thy wrath has come, and the time of the dead, that they should be judged. The time of the dead. Time's continuing, you see, during their judgment. There's a time to kill, a time to die. And God is the one who is killing the unsaved. God's the one who has established this time period for his judgment throne. He himself to sit upon his judgment throne, and for the wicked to be judged. It's the time of the dead. The unsaved are spiritually dead, though physically alive. The time of the dead for them to be judged. And everything has time. Everything we do in the world is according to time. E-Bible Fellowship, we schedule programming according to time. Your local television station has a schedule in which they will broadcast their programming. All networks do. Newspapers put the date at the top of their paper. When you go to school at a certain age. And when you go into the school, it's for a certain number of hours. And then you have a certain season within the year for that school year. You're let out in the summer for vacation. And father has to schedule vacation time. They even call it vacation time. It's a certain time. And on vacation, you have to, if you're going, let's say to Florida or something, and you live in the East, you have to make reservations in reserving a flight, certain day, certain time, certain location. And so father takes off from work because he put in a time request for that week and takes the family, and then they get on the plane, hopefully on time,
And

0: They travel there. They have an estimated time of arrival. They go to the hotel because they had set in advance the reservations at the hotel for that date. And the hotel tells them, okay, you can come this time on that date for so many days, and then you will leave. Time. Train schedules, bus schedules, airline schedules. Everything is according to time as we live in this world. Whatever we do, oh, it's lunchtime. Time. And the church that will not allow the search of time in the Bible for the most important of occasions, the return of the Lord Jesus Christ, the very end of all things, the church that will refuse that, oh, why are you interested in the time? They know how long their pastor has been in the pulpit. They know how long it was ago that their church was built. They have the year on a cornerstone. They know how old their denomination is. They know all these things. And whenever the pastor and his wife have an anniversary of marriage, the church knows all about it. Oh, we've been married 40 years, or this is the pastor's time to retire. He served the congregation for 50 years. Time, everywhere with everything. There's a time to everything. There's a season and a time to every purpose under the heaven. I don't think a truer statement has been made. Yet, when it comes to the Lord Jesus, no, don't think about it. Don't consider it. Don't look into it. Well, the whole world opts for ignorance. They willingly are ignorant. They want to be ignorant. That is, they don't want to know the time that the Bible lays out concerning the end of all things. And it's understandable for the unsaved of the world. It's understandable. They're going to die. They're going to perish. Their inheritance, it's a temporal inheritance. Their life is temporal. And by temporal, I mean it's limited by time. However that long they live, that's it. That's all they get. And so, yeah, it's perfectly understandable. And to be expected that people who are creatures of time, they've never been born again. The Lord Jesus never paid for their sins. Therefore, the wages of sin they must pay, and that wage is death. They must die, and the death they will die is the second death of eternal destruction, which means they will perish. They will cease to exist. They will go to nothing, which the word annihilation describes. They will be annihilated and they'll live no more. That is the time for them to die after this prolonged judgment period is over. And so they don't want to think about it. They prefer the delusion the world presents. They opt for, they wish, they desire to keep living, under the guise of, eat, drink, and be merry, and just concentrate on the flashing lights of the world, on all the electronic gadgets that in some ways God has really given man what he has wanted. Man has wanted his lustful desires. He doesn't want God, which is the a true good right desire. He wants to satisfy his impulses, his lusts, his desires, his wants. He wants what he wants when he wants it. And God at the end is allowing man to have his fill of sinful pleasure, and the electronic medium is an excellent tool or instrument to deliver sinful pleasure as well as the gospel. God, of course, meant it for good and used the electronic medium to accomplish salvation of the great multitude at a time when the church is going totally apostate. But it He's also allowed man to have his fill of his own iniquity to the point where many people are choking it out. They're dissatisfied. The more they go after sinful pleasures, the more unhappy they are, the more miserable they are, the more dissatisfied they are, the more anxious they become, because sin can never fill the soul. Sin can never comfort or satisfy or anything like that in any kind of real way. It only leads to worse things. And the world has been running after it, speedily pursuing these things. You can almost see that there's the sense, little time is left. I have to get all I can get while I can, because something's wrong, and it's not. And that sense, you know, the uneasiness the people of the world have when they see, especially the things that are unfolding in nation after nation across the earth, they can't pin it down, or they don't have the wisdom to see it laid out in the Bible. But it's a correct sense, that uneasiness, and so it is understandable. They don't want to be reminded they're going to die, they're going to lose the world, they're going to lose their inheritance. Yet we'll close with this. I didn't get to all the things I wanted to get to, but we'll try to get to that in the next study. In 1 John 2, you know, God wrote this 2,000 years ago, and if only people over time would have hearkened, but of course that's all under God's control, according to his will. 1 John 2, verse 15, love not the world, neither the things that are in the world. If any man love the world, the love of the Father is not in him. For all that is in the world, the lust of the flesh and the lust of the eyes and the pride of life, is not of the Father, but is of the world. And the world passeth away, and the lust thereof. But he that doeth the will of God abideth forever. That's again why God's people who are saved by the grace of God, we didn't do it. You know, we're dirty, rotten sinners, desperately wicked as anybody else. We don't know anything of ourselves. God entered into our lives with the truth. He chose us. And again, not based on anything good. We're not better than anyone. We're not righteous. We're not good. There's none good, the Bible says. None are righteous. No, not one. But according to God's good pleasure, he had to choose some, and he did. And with those people that he chose, he revealed the truth to them. He gave us eternal life. He forgave our sins. And he's given us, this hope and good expectation for things to come. And therefore, when we cover this ground, when we are looking over time past and thinking and speaking of the end of the world, we don't view it in any way as the end of our life. We live, we cannot die. That's what Christ said. He that believeth in me cannot die, but will live forever. This body can die, but, you know, God has given us a new soul. The last day, he's going to replace the body. We'll receive a new resurrected spiritual body joined together with our soul. We'll be one whole personality once more, and then live forever. Live forever. So that's why we can be objective. We're not frightened in any way. We can look at the things the Bible says honestly, where, you know, unfortunately, someone who's not saved, they cannot have that kind of point of view. And it deep down, it troubles them. Okay, we'll end our study here, and Lord willing, when we get together again, we'll continue looking at Abraham.
1: 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Until our next Bible study, may the Lord's perfect will be done.

0: 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The nature of this program is to take a look at the hymns that have been written to glorify God.
1: Our hymn today on Scripture and Song is A Mighty Fortress is Our God. This is part one. There are several verses in the Bible where God is referred to as a fortress. One place is Psalm 18, verse 2. Jehovah is my rock, and my fortress, and my deliverer, my God, my strength, in whom I will trust, my buckler, and the horn of my salvation, and my high tower. We can also go to Psalm 31, and this word fortress is translated as defense in verse 2. Bow down thine ear to me, deliver me speedily, be thou my strong rock, for an house of defense to save me. And then in Psalm 31, verse 3, we find it as fortress. For thou art my rock and my fortress, therefore, for thy name's sake, lead me and guide me. After declaring that God is a mighty fortress, the hymn goes on to say that he is a bulwark, never failing. If we look up the word bulwark in the Bible, there are different Hebrew words translated in this way, but let's go to Isaiah 26, verse 1, which says, In that day shall this song be sung in the land of Judah. We have a strong city. Salvation will God appoint for walls and bulwarks. We can understand a bulwark as a wall, a defensive wall. The cities and castles of old would try to build strong defensive perimeters, so if they came under attack, they would be able to withstand it. But this was not always the case, and sometimes they would fall and be conquered. We saw this in the Bible, for example, when the walls fell down around Jericho, or in 2 Kings 25, when the walls surrounding Jerusalem were burned and destroyed by the Babylonians. Man's efforts at trying to obtain permanent security will fail, but God never fails. We learn that from 1 Corinthians 13, verse 8, where we read that charity never faileth. And charity is the Greek word agape, normally found as love, and is referring to Christ. We also read in Deuteronomy 31, verse 6, Be strong and of a good courage. Fear not, nor be afraid of them. For Jehovah thy God, he it is that doth go with thee. He will not fail thee, nor forsake thee. God is a fortress where all of the elect currently are, inside under his protection. They have been saved by God's grace, and they cannot ever lose their salvation. God is not just any fortress, but he is a mighty fortress, the supreme and ultimate defense. All those whom God has saved are safely inside this fortress, and no harm can come to them. What a blessing to know that God is our defense. He is our shield and protection, our buckler and high tower. As we read in Proverbs 18, verse 10, The name of Jehovah is a strong tower. The righteous runneth into it and is safe. Lord willing, in a future Scripture and Song program, we will look at other parts of this hymn, including how it relates to our current day of judgment. And now the hymn, A Mighty Fortress is Our God.

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Welcome to another segment of Types and Figures on eBible Fellowship. In this segment of Types and Figures, we're going to be speaking about rain. And you know, in certain parts of the world, people regularly struggle through long periods of drought, having no rain. And these dry seasons can be extremely grievous days to the people affected by them. And as we all know, sufficient rainfall is essential for mankind to live and to survive upon the earth. And in other parts of the world, in other lands, rainfall may be more plenteous. And as a result of receiving abundant rain, these lands enjoy fruitful harvests and they experience greater levels of prosperity. So, given the vital nature of rainfall to mankind's daily survival in this world, and its connection to even the quality of life that people enjoy, it's no wonder, then, that God uses rain in the Bible as a type and figure of His holy word. This spiritual tie-in can be seen in the book of Isaiah in chapter 55, verse 10. "For as the rain cometh down and the snow from heaven, and returneth not thither, but watereth the earth, and maketh it bring forth and bud, that it may give seed to the sower and bread to the eater, so shall my word be that goeth forth out of my mouth. It shall not return unto me void, but it shall accomplish that which I please, and it shall prosper in the thing." So spiritually, the word of God is also essential and vital to man's survival. Without the word of God, there's terrible spiritual famine and the people perish. But with it, as the Bible teaches us that God sent forth His word as the early and latter rain, it produced a glorious and abundant harvest of souls. God likens those saved during the seasons of rain as being like the precious fruit of the earth. The rain, a type and figure of the word of God.

Greetings, everyone. This is Bob Grandy welcoming you to eBible Fellowship's program called Where's That Bible Verse? God tells us in Romans 15, verse 4, "For whatsoever things were written aforetime were written for our learning, that we through patience and comfort of the Scriptures might have hope." During this time, I'll slowly read and then repeat 5 random verses from the King James Bible, but I will not tell you where they are located in God's Word, the Bible. So listen carefully and try to identify which Bible book, chapter, and even the verse number where each verse can be found. Here's the first verse. "And he said unto them, I am an Hebrew, and I fear Jehovah, the God of heaven, which hath made the sea and the dry land." I'll read it again. "And he said unto them, I am an Hebrew, and I fear Jehovah, the God of heaven, which hath made the sea and the dry land." Here's verse number 2. "In all thy ways acknowledge him, and he shall direct thy paths." I'll repeat it. "In all thy ways acknowledge him, and he shall direct thy paths." Here's verse number 3. "Be in pain and labor to bring forth, O daughter of Zion, like a woman in travail. For now shalt thou go forth out of the city, and thou shalt dwell in the field, and thou shalt go even to Babylon. There shalt thou be delivered. There Jehovah shall redeem thee from the hand of thine enemies." And I'll read it again. "Be in pain and labor to bring forth, O daughter of Zion, like a woman in travail. For now shalt thou go forth out of the city, and thou shalt dwell in the field, and thou shalt go even to Babylon. There shalt thou be delivered. There Jehovah shall redeem thee from the hand of thine enemies." Here's verse number 4. "My son, if sinners entice thee, consent thou not." And I'll read it again. "My son, if sinners entice thee, consent thou not." And here's verse number 5.

But whoso keepeth his word, in him verily is the love of God perfected. Hereby know we that we are in him. And I'll read it again. But whoso keepeth his word, in him verily is the love of God perfected. Hereby know we that we are in him. We'll be back in a moment to discover where these scriptures are located in God's word, the Bible.

Now it's time to find out where today's verses are found in the Bible. Here's the first verse. And he said unto them, I am an Hebrew, and I fear Jehovah, the God of heaven, which hath made the sea and the dry land. And that verse is from Jonah chapter 1, verse 9. Jonah 1, verse 9. Here's verse number 2. In all thy ways acknowledge him, and he shall direct thy paths. And that verse is from Proverbs chapter 3, verse 6. Proverbs 3, verse 6. Here's the third verse. Be in pain and labor to bring forth, O daughter of Zion, like a woman in travail. For now shalt thou go forth out of the city, and thou shalt dwell in the field, and thou shalt go even to Babylon. There shalt thou be delivered. There Jehovah shall redeem thee from the hand of thine enemies. And that verse is from the book of Micah, chapter 4, verse 10. Micah 4, verse 10. Here's the fourth verse. My son, if sinners entice thee, consent thou not. And that verse is from Proverbs chapter 1, verse 10. Proverbs 1, verse 10. And here's the fifth verse. But whoso keepeth his word, in him verily is the love of God perfected. Hereby know we that we are in him. And that verse is from the book of 1 John, chapter 2, verse 5. 1 John 2, verse 5. Thank you for joining us today to discover where's that Bible verse? And remember what God tells us in Psalm 119, verse 105. Thy word is a lamp unto my feet and a light unto my path.

Well, greetings, Bible students, and welcome to today's edition of eBible Fellowship's Bible Quiz. In Psalm 119, verse 130, we read, "The entrance of thy words giveth light, it giveth understanding unto the simple." Okay, are you ready for today's questions? Here's number one. The armor of God enables us to stand against what? The armor of God enables us to stand against what? Number two, when the tribes of Israel split, who was the first king of the 10 northern tribes? When the tribes of Israel split, who was the first king of the 10 northern tribes? Number three, the Lord told Daniel to shut up the words and seal the book until when? The Lord told Daniel to shut up the words and seal the book until when? Number four, true or false? John the Baptist called the Pharisees and Sadducees a generation of vipers. True or false? John the Baptist called the Pharisees and Sadducees a generation of vipers. And number five, how many cows did Pharaoh see in his dream? How many cows did Pharaoh see in his dream? Okay, we'll be back in a minute with the answers.

0: All right, how'd you do? Here we are with the answers. Here's number one. The armor of God enables us to stand against the wiles of the devil. The wiles of the devil, Ephesians 6, verse 11. Number two, when the tribes of Israel split, who was the first king of the 10 northern tribes? That would be Jeroboam. We read that in 1 Kings 12, verse 20. Jeroboam, 1 Kings 12, verse 20. Number three, the Lord told Daniel to shut up the words and seal the book until when? Until the time of the end. You read that in Daniel 12, verses 4 and verse 9. He was to shut up the words and seal the book until the time of the end. Daniel 12, 4 and 9. Number 4. True or false, John the Baptist called the Pharisees and Sadducees a generation of vipers. And that's true. You read that in
1: Matthew 3, verses 4 to 7.
0: True.
1: Matthew 3, verses 4 to 7.
0: Number 5. How many cows did Pharaoh see in the dream that Joseph interpreted for him? He saw two groups of seven each. He saw 14. You read that in Genesis 41.
1: Verses 1 to 3.
0: He saw two groups of seven, a total of 14 cows, from Genesis 41.
1: Verses 1 to 3.
0: That's our eBible Fellowship Bible quiz for today. And may God bless your study in His Word.

0: Welcome to eBible Fellowship's Bible Study. In this series of Bible studies, we'll be taking a closer look at the Bible's evidence for the completion of the prolonged judgment day and the end of the world occurring in the year 2033. And now here's your host and Bible teacher, Chris McCann.
1: Hello and welcome to eBible Fellowship's Bible study that is examining the biblical evidence for the end of the world in the year 2033. This is study number 85. And we've been discussing Abraham, and we saw that there is exact dates that we know. Abraham was born 2167 BC. There's a timeline from Abraham to the first coming of Christ of 2200 calendar years. And also, when we project it into our time from 2167 BC, Abraham's birth, until 2033 is 4200 calendar years. And we had gone to Matthew 1 that curiously, the Lord speaks of beginning at Abraham, a series of generations. It's actually contrived because it goes through much of the kings, but it leaves some of the kings out. And so it's not a complete genealogy, but God gave this particular genealogy in order to come to the number 42. And I believe he even uses one of the names twice to get to 42. And the Lord is the one who sums it up for us. So it's not an error on our part in any way as far as calculation. Matthew 1, verse 1, the book of the generation of Jesus Christ, the son of David, the son of Abraham. Abraham begat Isaac. So it begins with Abraham. Then, again, goes through the kings, but not all of them. And we come down to verse 16, and Jacob begat Joseph, the husband of Mary, of whom was born Jesus, who is called Christ. So all the generations from Abraham to David are 14 generations, and from David until the carrying away into Babylon are 14 generations, and from the carrying away into Babylon unto Christ are 14 generations. 14, 14, 14, total 42, according to God's math. And God's math is always correct. It's biblical math. And so we have, you know, through that information, 42 generations starting with Abraham and ending with Christ. Yes, you can apply it to the first coming of Christ. And we have a timeline from Abraham to Christ's first coming. And we've talked about that in one of the studies we've done. And you can also apply it to the second coming of Christ in a figurative way, in a spiritual way, and especially as we are seeing 4,200 years from Abraham to the year 2033, which is, you know, it's a date for the completion of Christ's second coming, to get that straight. We're not looking for Jesus to come on or in the year 2033 for, you know, like it's the beginning of his second coming. No, Christ began to come May 21, 2011, and it's been a continual coming in the clouds or in the scriptures. He is judging the world spiritually. The Word of God is judging the world. Christ is the Word, and we're looking to the completion of this prolonged judgment day period in 2033, but that will introduce us, as it were, to the final end for all things of this world and the beginning of our life with Christ forevermore in the world to come. And so from Abraham to Christ, 42 generations. And we went to Genesis 15, and we read that the Lord had told Abram that his seed would be a stranger in a land not theirs and would serve them. They'd be slaves, and they shall afflict them 400 years. And, you know, I spent some time, considerable time, explaining how there's the difference for 30 in Exodus 12, 40, and 41, and 400 here. It's very much, you know, understandable. The Bible's made no error. It's looking at it from two different perspectives. The actual time is 430 years, and of that, the time of affliction, 400 years. Simple explanation that harmonizes all scripture. Yet the 430 was not revealed. It was not revealed when Moses was 40 years old, but he would have known of this statement from the Lord to Abram, 400 years. And certainly, you know, these God's people share truth. God calls upon us to share truth. We bless our children concerning the things the Bible tells us. You know, if we go to Hebrews 11, we read of Isaac, who blessed his sons. Let's see where that is in Hebrews 11, in verse 20. By faith, Isaac blessed Jacob and Esau concerning things to come. Now, when Isaac blessed Jacob and Esau concerning things to come, there is no written word. There is no written word that, you know, Isaac, again, he became father of Jacob and Esau when he was 60 in 2007 BC. You know, God's not going to give Moses the Ten Commandments until 1447 when they leave Egypt. So it's hundreds of years before there's even the word of God written with the finger of God upon tablets of stone, let alone on any kind of parchment or anything. And yet Isaac blessed Jacob and Esau concerning things to come. Well, how did Isaac know about things to come? Because he had received word from his father Abraham, who would have had a great deal to tell him. You know, God had a lot to say about the birth of Isaac, and included in that would have been this information. You know, it would appear highly significant, wouldn't it? That your seed, the promised seed, later on, I will give this land to you and your seed for an everlasting habitation or possession. And God is saying the same thing about the seed in Genesis 15, 13. Know of a surety that thy seed shall be a stranger in a land not theirs, and shall serve them and afflict them 400 years. Wow, such a grievous statement. A grievous statement. And well, the seed, Lord, the promised seed, here is Isaac, he's the seed. Oh, but of course they would have understood the messianic references. Isaac, a great type of Christ, and yet the land of Canaan. So yes, it would have most certainly, I would say, of course, you know, because I would say it, and that means there's a degree of speculation, but I would think, you know, this is something of great significance and importance. So Abraham shares it with Isaac, who shares it with Jacob, who shares it with the children of Israel. And finally, it comes to Moses. They will be afflicted 400 years, and everything fits. Everything fits. He knows exactly when his father entered in, and now he's 40. And it so happens, you see, you can see Moses, or looking at all these details, we could see perhaps how his mind would work. The Lord has made provision, just like he made provision centuries earlier with Joseph, for our entry into Egypt at time of famine. and that work for our good, so the Lord has made provision concerning me, taking me from a slave woman, a son of a slave woman, and making me someone in Pharaoh's court. And here we are, you know, it's not just any time. We're approaching 400 years, and it's 10 years away. That it'll take some time. How will the Lord deliver his people Israel? Well, I expect he'll use me, because here I am, a prince of Egypt. And so he supposed that the children of Israel would have understood that the Lord by him would have delivered Israel. But they didn't understand that, the rest of the children of Israel. And also, you know, the thing became known, and he had to flee. He had to flee. And certainly when Moses is out there in the wilderness, tending the sheep, a lot of time to think, and he more than likely is out there pondering, well, the 400th year, especially, you know, when he's 10 years out there, this is the 400th year, nothing. But what happens? God does come to Moses. God does tell him it's time to deliver the people of Israel. And that's according to the 430 years. So God had more information. And that's what we learned going back to 1994, there was more to learn. And over the course of this period of time, from 1994, the Jubilee year, the second outpouring of the Holy Spirit, really we can liken to the Lord raining down manna from heaven, just revealing an abundance of information we did not know prior to 1994, and including in that are matters of time and judgment. Is that a surprise? Of the God who watched over his people to the point of making that statement in the 430th year, to the selfsame day they had entered into Egypt, the selfsame day. Obviously, God was working according to a time schedule, appointed times, certain periods of time allotted for, you know, his plan to be worked out and accomplished. And in this case, it's deliverance, which identifies with salvation. And he had a day of salvation. Is God's day of salvation haphazard? Was it at any old time? No, it started specific points. First outpouring of the Holy Spirit, 33 AD. Second outpouring of the Holy Spirit, 1994. And it had definite endings to those periods of reign. Times and seasons, as Ecclesiastes says, and it'd be good for any professed Christian to go read Ecclesiastes chapter 3. There's a time for everything. I don't think I quoted that exactly. Ecclesiastes 3, verse 1, to everything, there is a season and a time to every purpose under the heaven. A time to be born, and a time to die, a time to plant, and a time to pluck up that which is planted, a time to kill, and a time to heal, a time to break down, and a time to build up, a time to weep, and a time to laugh, a time to mourn, and a time to dance, and it continues on. A time for everything, except the coming of Christ. No, can't know the time. And when God says there is a time to be born, that's referring to the day of salvation. And a time to die is the day of judgment. Just look at Revelation 11 in verse 18. And the context clearly lays out its judgment day in verse 18. And the nations were angry, and thy wrath has come, and the time of the dead, that they should be judged. The time of the dead. Time's continuing, you see, during their judgment. There's a time to kill, a time to die, and God is the one who is killing the unsaved. God's the one who has established this time period for his judgment throne, he himself to sit upon his judgment throne, and for the wicked to be judged. It's the time of the dead. The unsaved are spiritually dead, though physically alive. The time of the dead for them to be judged. And everything has time. Everything we do in the world is according to time. E-Bible Fellowship, we schedule programming according to time. Your local television station has a schedule in which they will broadcast their programming. All networks do. Newspapers put the date at the top of their paper. When you go to school, you go to school at a certain age. And when you go into the school, it's for a certain number of hours. And then you have a certain season within the year for that school year. You're let out in the summer for vacation. And father has to schedule vacation time. They even call it vacation time. It's a certain time. And on vacation, you have to, if you're going, let's say, to Florida or something, and you live in the East, you have to make reservations in reserving a flight, certain day, certain time, certain location. And so father takes off from work because he put in a time request for that week and takes the family, and then they get on the plane, hopefully on time, and they travel there. They have an estimated time of arrival. They go to the hotel because they had set in advance the reservations at the hotel for that date. And the hotel tells them, okay, you can come this time on that date for so many days, and then you will leave. Time. Train schedules, bus schedules, airline schedules. Everything is according to time as we live in this world. Whatever we do, it's lunchtime. Time. And the church that will not allow the search of time in the Bible for the most important of occasions, the return of the Lord Jesus Christ, the very end of all things, the church that will refuse that, why are you interested in the time? They know how long their pastor has been in the pulpit. They know how long it was ago that their church was built. They have the year on a cornerstone. They know how old their denomination is. They know all these things. And whenever the pastor and his wife have an anniversary of marriage, the church knows all about it. Oh, we've been married 40 years, or this is the pastor's time to retire. He served the congregation for 50 years. Time, everywhere with everything. There's a time to everything. There's a season and a time to every purpose under the heaven. I don't think a truer statement has been made. Yet, when it comes to the Lord Jesus, no, don't think about it. Don't consider it. Don't look into it. Well, the whole world opts for ignorance. They willingly are ignorant. They want to be ignorant. That is, they don't want to know the time that the Bible lays out concerning the end of all things. And it's understandable for the unsaved of the world. It's understandable. They're going to die. They're going to perish. Their inheritance, it's a temporal inheritance. Their life is temporal. And by temporal, I mean it's limited by time. However that long they live, that's it. That's all they get. And so, yeah, it's perfectly understandable and to be expected. The people who are creatures of time. They've never been born again. The Lord Jesus never paid for their sins. Therefore, the wages of sin, they must pay, and that wage is death. They must die, and the death they will die is the second death of eternal destruction, which means they will perish. They will cease to exist. They will go to nothing, which the word annihilation describes. They will be annihilated, and they'll live no more. That is the time for them to die after this prolonged judgment period is over. And so they don't want to think about it. They prefer the delusion the world presents. They opt for, they wish, they desire to keep living, you know, under the guise of, you know, eat, drink, and be merry, and just concentrate on the flashing lights of the world, on all the electronic gadgets that you know, in some ways, God has really given man what he has wanted. Man has wanted his lustful desires. He doesn't want God, which is a true, good, right desire. He wants to satisfy his impulses, his lusts, his desires, his wants. He wants what he wants when he wants it. And God, at the end, is allowing man to have his fill of sinful pleasure. And the electronic medium is an excellent tool or instrument to deliver sinful pleasure as well as the gospel. You know, God, of course, meant it for good and used the electronic medium to accomplish salvation of the great multitude at a time when the church is going totally apostate. But he's also allowed man to have his fill of his own iniquity to the point where many people are choking it out. They're dissatisfied. The more they go after sinful pleasures, the more unhappy they are, the more miserable they are, the more dissatisfied they are, the more anxious they become, because sin can never fill the soul. Sin can never comfort or satisfy or anything like that in any kind of real way. It only leads to worse things. And the world has been running after it, speedily pursuing these things. You can almost see that there's the sense, little time is left. I have to get all I can get while I can, because something's wrong, and it's not. And that sense, you know, the uneasiness the people of the world have when they see, especially the things that are unfolding in nation after nation across the earth, they can't pin it down, or they don't have the wisdom to see it laid out in the Bible. But it's a correct sense, that uneasiness, and so it is understandable. They don't want to be reminded they're going to die, they're going to lose the world, they're going to lose their inheritance. Yet we'll close with this. I didn't get to all the things I wanted to get to, but we'll try to get to that in the next study. In 1 John 2, you know, God wrote this 2,000 years ago, and if only people over time would have hearkened, but of course that's all under God's control according to his will. 1 John 2, verse 15, love not the world, neither the things that are in the world. If any man love the world, the love of the Father is not in him. For all that is in the world, the lust of the flesh and the lust of the eyes and the pride of life, is not of the Father, but is of the world. And the world passeth away, and the lust thereof. But he that doeth the will of God abideth forever. That's again why God's people who are saved by the grace of God. We didn't do it. You know, we're dirty, rotten sinners, desperately wicked as anybody else. We don't know anything of ourselves. God entered into our lives with the truth. He chose us. And again, not based on anything good. We're not better than anyone. We're not righteous. We're not good. There's none good, the Bible says. None are righteous. No, not one. But according to God's good pleasure, he had to choose some, and he did. And with those people that he chose, he revealed the truth to them. He gave us eternal life. He forgave our sins, and he's given us, this hope and good expectation for things to come. And therefore, when we cover this ground, when we are looking over time past and thinking and speaking of the end of the world, we don't view it in any way as the end of our life. We live, we cannot die. That's what Christ said. He that believeth in me cannot die, but will live forever. This body can die, but, God has given us a new soul. The last day, he's going to replace the body. We'll receive a new resurrected spiritual body joined together with our soul. We'll be one whole personality once more, and then live forever. Live forever. So that's why we can be objective. We're not frightened in any way. We can look at the things the Bible says honestly, where, unfortunately, someone who's not saved, they cannot have that kind of point of view. And it deep down, it troubles them. Okay, we'll end our study here. And Lord willing, when we get together again, we'll continue looking at Abraham.
0: 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Until our next Bible study, may the Lord's perfect will be done.

0: 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We read in 2 Timothy 3, verse 16, "All Scripture is given by inspiration of God, and is profitable for doctrine, for reproof, for correction, for instruction in righteousness." Now, let's begin our Bible reading program.
1: Now it came to pass in the days when the judges ruled that there was a famine in the land. And a certain man of Bethlehem, Judah, went to sojourn in the country of Moab, he and his wife and his two sons. And the name of the man was Elimelech, and the name of his wife Naomi, and the name of his two sons, Mahlon and Chilion, Ephratites of Bethlehem, Judah. And they came into the country of Moab and continued there. And Elimelech, Naomi's husband, died, and she was left with her two sons. And they took them wives of the women of Moab. The name of the one was Orpah, and the name of the other Ruth, and they dwelt there about 10 years. And Mahlon and Chilion died also, both of them, and the woman was left of her two sons and her husband. Then she arose with her daughters-in-law, that she might return from the country of Moab. For she had heard in the country of Moab how that the Lord had visited his people in giving them bread. Wherefore she went forth out of the place where she was, and her two daughters-in-law with her, and they went on the way to return unto the land of Judah. And Naomi said unto her two daughters-in-law, "Go, return each to her mother's house. The Lord deal kindly with you, as ye have dealt with the dead and with me. The Lord grant you that ye may find rest, each of you, in the house of her husband." Then she kissed them, and they lifted up their voice and wept. And they said unto her, "Surely we will return with thee unto thy people." And Naomi said, "Turn again, my daughters. Why will ye go with me? Are there yet any more sons in my womb, that they may be your husbands? Turn again, my daughters, go your way, for I am too old to have an husband. If I should say I have hope, if I should have an husband also tonight, and should also bear sons, would he tarry for them till they were grown? Would he stay for them from having husbands? Nay, my daughters, for it grieveth me much for your sakes that the hand of the Lord is gone out against me." And they lifted up their voice and wept again, and Orpah kissed her mother-in-law, but Ruth clave unto her. And she said, "Behold, thy sister-in-law is gone back unto her people and unto her gods. Return thou after thy sister-in-law." And Ruth said, "Entreat me not to leave thee, or to return from following after thee, for whither thou goest, I will go, and where thou lodgest, I will lodge. Thy people shall be my people, and thy God my God. Where thou diest, will I die, and there will I be buried. The Lord do so to me, and more also, if aught but death part thee and me." When she saw that she was steadfastly minded to go with her, then she left, speaking unto her. So they two went until they came to Bethlehem. And it came to pass, when they were come to Bethlehem, that all the city was moved about them, and they said, "Is this Naomi?" And she said unto them, "Call me not Naomi, call me Mara, for the Almighty hath dealt very bitterly with me. I went out full, and the Lord hath brought me home again empty. Why then call ye me Naomi, seeing the Lord hath testified against me, and the Almighty hath afflicted me?" So Naomi returned, and Ruth the Moabitess, her daughter-in-law, with her, which returned out of the country of Moab. And they came to Bethlehem in the beginning of barley harvest. And Naomi had a kinsman of her husband's, a mighty man of wealth, of the family of Elimelech, and his name was Boaz. And Ruth the Moabitess said unto Naomi, "Let me go now to the field, and glean ears of corn after him, in whose sight I shall find grace." And she said unto her, "Go, my daughter." And she went, and came, and gleaned in the field after the reapers. And her hap was to light on a part of the field belonging unto Boaz, who was of the kindred of Elimelech. And behold, Boaz came from Bethlehem, and said unto the reapers, "The Lord be with you." And they answered him, "The Lord bless thee." Then said Boaz unto his servant that was set over the reapers, "Whose damsel is this?" And the servant that was set over the reapers answered and said, It is the Moabitish damsel that came back with Naomi out of the country of Moab. And she said, I pray you, let me glean and gather after the reapers among the sheaves. So she came and hath continued, even from the morning until now, that she tarried a little in the house. Then said Boaz unto Ruth, Hearest thou not, my daughter? Go not to glean in another field, neither go from hence, but abide here fast by my maidens. Let thine eyes be on the field that they do reap, and go thou after them. Have I not charged the young men that they shall not touch thee? And when thou art athirst, go unto the vessels and drink of that which the young men have drawn. Then she fell on her face and bowed herself to the ground and said unto him, Why have I found grace in thine eyes, that thou shouldst take knowledge of me, seeing I am a stranger? And Boaz answered and said unto her, It hath fully been shewed me all that thou hast done unto thy mother-in-law since the death of thine husband, and how thou hast left thy father and thy mother, and the land of thy nativity, and art come unto a people which thou knewest not heretofore. The Lord recompense thy work, and a full reward be given thee of the Lord God of Israel, under whose wings thou art come to trust. Then she said, Let me find favor in thy sight, my Lord, for that thou hast comforted me, and for that thou hast spoken friendly unto thine handmaid, though I be not like unto one of thine handmaidens. And Boaz said unto her, At mealtime come thou hither, and eat of the bread, and dip thy morsel in the vinegar. And she sat beside the reapers, and he reached her parched corn, and she did eat, and was sufficed, and left. And when she was risen up to glean, Boaz commanded his young men, saying, Let her glean even among the sheaves, and reproach her not. And let fall also some of the handfuls of purpose for her, and leave them, that she may glean them, and rebuke her not. So she gleaned in the field until even, and beat out that she had gleaned, and it was about an ephah of barley. And she took it up and went into the city, and her mother-in-law saw what she had gleaned, and she brought forth and gave to her that she had reserved after she was sufficed. And her mother-in-law said unto her, Where hast thou gleaned today? And where wroughtest thou? Blessed be he that did take knowledge of thee. And she shewed her mother-in-law with whom she had wrought, and said, The man's name with whom I wrought today is Boaz. And Naomi said unto her daughter-in-law, Blessed be he of the Lord, who hath not left off his kindness to the living and to the dead. And Naomi said unto her, The man is near kin unto us, one of our next kinsmen. And Ruth the Moabitess said, He said also unto me, Thou shalt keep fast by my young men until they have ended all my harvest. And Naomi said unto Ruth her daughter-in-law, It is good, my daughter, that thou go out with his maidens, that they meet thee not in any other field. So she kept fast by the maidens of Boaz to glean unto the end of barley harvest and of wheat harvest, and dwelt with her mother-in-law. Ruth 3. Then Naomi her mother-in-law said unto her, My daughter, shall I not seek rest for thee, that it may be well with thee? And now is not Boaz of our kindred, with whose maidens thou wast? Behold, he winnoweth barley tonight in the threshing floor. Wash thyself therefore, and anoint thee, and put thy raiment upon thee, and get thee down to the floor, but make not thyself known unto the man, until he shall have done eating and drinking. And it shall be, when he lieth down, that thou shalt mark the place where he shall lie, and thou shalt go in and uncover his feet, and lay thee down, and he will tell thee what thou shalt do. And she said unto her, All that thou sayest unto me I will do. And she went down unto the floor, and did according to all that her mother-in-law bade her. And when Boaz had eaten and drunk, and his heart was merry, he went to lie down at the end of the heap of corn. And she came softly, and uncovered his feet, and laid her down. And it came to pass at midnight that the man was afraid, and turned himself, and behold, a woman lay at his feet. And he said, Who art thou? And she answered, I am Ruth, thine handmaid. Spread therefore thy skirt over thine handmaid, for thou art a near kinsman. And he said, Blessed be thou of the Lord, my daughter, for thou hast shewed more kindness in the latter end than at the beginning, inasmuch as thou followedest not young men, whether poor or rich. And now, my daughter, fear not. I will do to thee all that thou requirest, for all the city of my people doth know that thou art a virtuous woman. And now it is true that I am thy near kinsman, howbeit there is a kinsman nearer than I. Tarry this night, and it shall be in the morning, that if he will perform unto thee the part of a kinsman, well, let him do the kinsman's part. But if he will not do the part of a kinsman to thee, then I will do the part of a kinsman to thee, as the Lord liveth, lie down until the morning. And she lay at his feet until the morning, and she rose up before one could know another. And he said, Let it not be known that a woman came into the floor. Also he said, Bring the veil that thou hast upon thee, and hold it. And when she held it, he measured 6 measures of barley, and laid it on her, and she went into the city. And when she came to her mother-in-law, she said, Who art thou, my daughter? And she told her all that the man had done to her. And she said, These 6 measures of barley gave he me, for he said to me, Go not empty unto thy mother-in-law. Then said she, Sit still, my daughter, until thou know how the matter will fall, for the man will not be in rest until he have finished the thing this day. Ruth 4. Then went Boaz up to the gate, and sat him down there. And behold, the kinsman of whom Boaz spake came by, unto whom he said, Ho, such a one! Turn aside, sit down here. And he turned aside and sat down. And he took 10 men of the elders of the city, and said, Sit ye down here. And they sat down. And he said unto the kinsman, Naomi, that is come again out of the country of Moab, selleth a parcel of land, which was our brother Elimelech's. And I thought to advertise thee, saying, Buy it before the inhabitants, and before the elders of my people. If thou wilt redeem it, redeem it. But if thou wilt not redeem it, then tell me, that I may know. For there is none to redeem it beside thee, and I am after thee. And he said, I will redeem it. Then said Boaz, What day thou buyest the field of the hand of Naomi, thou must buy it also of Ruth the Moabitess, the wife of the dead, to raise up the name of the dead upon his inheritance. And the kinsman said, I cannot redeem it for myself, lest I mar mine own inheritance. Redeem thou my right to thyself, for I cannot redeem it. Now this was the manner in former time in Israel, concerning redeeming and concerning changing, for to confirm all things. A man plucked off his shoe and gave it to his neighbor, and this was a testimony in Israel. Therefore the kinsman said unto Boaz, Buy it for thee. So he drew off his shoe. And Boaz said unto the elders and to all the people, Ye are witnesses this day that I have bought all that was Elimelech's, and all that was Chilion's and Mahlon's of the hand of Naomi. Moreover, Ruth the Moabitess, the wife of Mahlon, have I purchased to be my wife, to raise up the name of the dead upon his inheritance, that the name of the dead be not cut off from among his brethren and from the gate of his place. Ye are witnesses this day. And all the people that were in the gate and the elders said, We are witnesses. The Lord make the woman that is come into thine house like Rachel and like Leah, which two did build the house of Israel. And do thou worthily in Ephratah, and be famous in Bethlehem. And let thy house be like the house of Phares, whom Tamar bare unto Judah, of the seed which the Lord shall give thee of this young woman. So Boaz took Ruth, and she was his wife. And when he went in unto her, the Lord gave her conception, and she bare a son. And the women said unto Naomi, Blessed be the Lord, which hath not

0: First Samuel
1: 1. Now there was a certain man of Ramathaim Zophim of Mount Ephraim, and his name was Elkanah, the son of Jeroham, the son of Elihu, the son of Tohu, the son of Zuph, an Ephratite. And he had two wives. The name of the one was Hannah, and the name of the other, Peninnah. And Peninnah had children, but Hannah had no children. And this man went up out of his city yearly to worship and to sacrifice unto the Lord of hosts in Shiloh. And the two sons of Eli, Hophni and Phinehas, the priests of the Lord, were there. And when the time was that Elkanah offered, he gave to Peninnah his wife, and to all her sons and her daughters, portions. But unto Hannah he gave a worthy portion, for he loved Hannah, but the Lord had shut up her womb. And her adversary also provoked her sore, for to make her fret, because the Lord had shut up her womb. And as he did so year by year, when she went up to the house of the Lord, so she provoked her, therefore she wept and did not eat. Then said Elkanah her husband to her, Hannah, why weepest thou? And why eatest thou not? And why is thy heart grieved? Am I not better to thee than 10 sons? So Hannah rose up after they had eaten in Shiloh, and after they had drunk.

Now Eli the priest sat upon a seat by the post of the temple of the Lord. And she was in bitterness of soul, and prayed unto the Lord, and wept sore. And she vowed a vow, and said, O Lord of hosts, if thou wilt indeed look on the affliction of thine handmaid, and remember me, and not forget thine handmaid, but wilt give unto thine handmaid a man-child, then I will give him up unto the Lord all the days of his life, and there shall no razor come upon his head. And it came to pass, as she continued praying before the Lord, that Eli marked her mouth. Now Hannah she spake in her heart, only her lips moved, but her voice was not heard. Therefore Eli thought she had been drunken. And Eli said unto her, How long wilt thou be drunken? Put away thy wine from thee. And Hannah answered and said, No, my lord, I am a woman of a sorrowful spirit. I have drunk neither wine nor strong drink, but have poured out my soul before the Lord. Count not thine handmaid for a daughter of Belial, for out of the abundance of my complaint and grief have I spoken hitherto. Then Eli answered and said, Go in peace, and the God of Israel grant thee thy petition that thou hast asked of him. And she said, Let thine handmaid find grace in thy sight. So the woman went her way, and did eat, and her countenance was no more sad. And they rose up early in the morning, and worshipped before the Lord, and returned, and came to their house to Ramah. And Elkanah knew Hannah his wife, and the Lord remembered her. Wherefore it came to pass, when the time was come about after Hannah had conceived, that she bare a son, and called his name Samuel, saying, Because I have asked him of the Lord. And the man Elkanah and all his house went up to offer unto the Lord the yearly sacrifice and his vow. But Hannah went not up, for she said unto her husband, I will not go up until the child be weaned, and then I will bring him, that he may appear before the Lord, and there abide forever. And Elkanah her husband said unto her, Do what seemeth thee good. Tarry until thou have weaned him. Only the Lord establish his word. So the woman abode, and gave her son suck until she weaned him. And when she had weaned him, she took him with her, with three bullocks, and one ephah of flour, and a bottle of wine, and brought him unto the house of the Lord in Shiloh, and the child was young. And they slew a bullock, and brought the child to Eli. And she said, O my lord, as thy soul liveth, my lord, I am the woman that stood by thee here, praying unto the Lord. For this child I prayed, and the Lord hath given me my petition, which I asked of him. Therefore also I have lent him to the Lord. As long as he liveth, he shall be lent to the Lord, and he worshipped the Lord there. 1 Samuel 2. And Hannah prayed and said, My heart rejoiceth in the Lord, mine horn is exalted in the Lord, my mouth is enlarged over mine enemies, because I rejoice in thy salvation. There is none holy as the Lord, for there is none beside thee, neither is there any rock like our God. Talk no more exceedingly proudly, let not arrogancy come out of your mouth, for the Lord is a God of knowledge, and by him actions are weighed. The bows of the mighty men are broken, and they that stumbled are girded with strength. They that were full have hired out themselves for bread, and they that were hungry ceased, so that the barren hath borne seven, and she that hath many children is waxed feeble. The Lord killeth and maketh alive, he bringeth down to the grave and bringeth up. The Lord maketh poor and maketh rich, he bringeth low and lifteth up. He raiseth up the poor out of the dust, and lifteth up the beggar from the dunghill, to set them among princes, and to make them inherit the throne of glory. For the pillars of the earth are the Lord's, and he hath set the world upon them. He will keep the feet of his saints, and the wicked shall be silent in darkness, for by strength shall no man prevail. The adversaries of the Lord shall be broken to pieces. Out of heaven shall he thunder upon them. The Lord shall judge the ends of the earth, and he shall give strength unto his king, and exalt the horn of his anointed. And Elkanah went to Ramah his house, and the children did minister unto the Lord before Eli the priest. Now the sons of Eli were the sons of Belial, they knew not the Lord. And the priest's custom with the people was that, when any man offered sacrifice, the priest's servant came, while the flesh was in seething, with a flesh hook of three teeth in his hand. And he struck it into the pan, or kettle, or cauldron, or pot. All that the flesh hook brought up, the priest took for himself. So they did in Shiloh unto all the Israelites that came thither.
Also, before they burnt the fat, the priest's servant came and said to the man that sacrificed, Give flesh to roast for the priest, for he will not have sodden flesh of thee, but raw. And if any man said unto him, Let them not fail to burn the fat presently, and then take as much as thy soul desireth, then he would answer him, Nay, but thou shalt give it me now, and if not, I will take it by force. Wherefore the sin of the young men were very great before the Lord, for men abhorred the offering of the Lord. But Samuel ministered before the Lord, being a child, girded with a linen ephod. Moreover, his mother made him a little coat, and brought it to him from year to year, when she came up with her husband to offer the yearly sacrifice. And Eli blessed Elkanah and his wife, and said, The Lord give thee seed of this woman for the loan which is lent to the Lord. And they went unto their own home. And the Lord visited Hannah, so that she conceived, and bare three sons and two daughters. And the child Samuel grew before the Lord. Now Eli was very old, and heard all that his sons did unto all Israel, and how they lay with the women that assembled at the door of the tabernacle of the congregation. And he said unto them, Why do ye such things? For I hear of your evil dealings by all this people. Nay, my sons, for it is no good report that I hear. Ye make the Lord's people to transgress. If one man sin against another, the judge shall judge him. But if a man sin against the Lord, who shall entreat for him? Notwithstanding they hearkened not unto the voice of their father, because the Lord would slay them. And the child Samuel grew on, and was in favor both with the Lord and also with men. And there came a man of God unto Eli, and said unto him, Thus saith the Lord, Did I plainly appear unto the house of thy father when they were in Egypt in Pharaoh's house? And did I choose him out of all the tribes of Israel to be my priest, to offer upon mine altar, to burn incense, to wear an ephod before me? And did I give unto the house of thy father all the offerings made by fire of the children of Israel? Wherefore kick ye at my sacrifice and at mine offering, which I have commanded in my habitation, and honorest thy sons above me, to make yourselves fat with the chiefest of all the offerings of Israel my people? Wherefore the Lord God of Israel saith, I said indeed that thy house and the house of thy father should walk before me forever. But now the Lord saith, Be it far from me, for them that honor me I will honor, and they that despise me shall I lightly esteem. Behold, the days come that I will cut off thine arm, and the arm of thy father's house, that there shall not be an old man in thine house. And thou shalt see an enemy in my habitation, in all the wealth which God shall give Israel, and there shall not be an old man in thine house forever. And the man of thine whom I shall not cut off from mine altar shall be to consume thine eyes, and to grieve thine heart, and all the increase of thine house shall die in the flower of their age. And this shall be a sign unto thee that shall come upon thy sons, on Hophni and Phinehas, in one day they shall both die. And I will raise me up a faithful priest that shall do according to that which is in mine heart and in my mind, and I will bind him a sure house, and he shall walk before mine anointed forever. And it shall come to pass that every one that is left in thine house shall come and crouch to him for a piece of silver and a morsel of bread, and shall say, Put me, I pray thee, into one of the priest's offices, that I may eat a piece of bread. 1 Samuel 3. And the child Samuel ministered unto the Lord before Eli, and the word of the Lord was precious in those days, there was no open vision. And it came to pass at that time, when Eli was laid down in his place, and his eyes began to wax dim, that he could not see. And ere the lamp of God went out into the temple of the Lord, where the ark of God was, and Samuel was laid down to sleep, that the Lord called Samuel, and he answered, Here I am. And he ran unto Eli, and said, Here am I, for thou callest me. And he said, I called not. Lie down again. And he went and lay down. And the Lord called again to Samuel, and Samuel arose and went to Eli, and said, Here am I, for thou didst call me. And he answered, I called not, my son. Lie down again. Now Samuel did not yet know the Lord, neither was the word of the Lord yet revealed unto him. And the Lord called Samuel again the third time, and he arose and went to Eli, and said, Here am I, for thou didst call me. And Eli perceived that the Lord had called the child. Therefore Eli said unto Samuel, Go, lie down, and it shall be, if he call thee, that thou shalt say, Speak, Lord,
for thy servant heareth. So Samuel went and lay down in his place. And the Lord came and stood and called as at other times, Samuel, Samuel. Then Samuel answered, Speak, for thy servant heareth. And the Lord said to Samuel, Behold, I will do a thing in Israel, at which both the ears of every one that heareth it shall tingle. In that day I will perform against Eli all things which I have spoken concerning his house. When I begin, I will also make an end. For I have told him that I will judge his house forever for the iniquity which he knoweth, because his sons made themselves vile, and he restrained them not. And therefore I have sworn unto the house of Eli, that the iniquity of Eli's house shall not be purged with sacrifice nor offering forever. And Samuel lay until the morning, and opened the doors of the house of the Lord, and Samuel feared to shew Eli the vision. Then Eli called Samuel, and said, Samuel, my son. And he answered, Here am I. And he said, What is the thing that the Lord hath said unto thee? I pray thee, hide it not from me. God do so to thee, and more also, if thou hide anything from me, of all the things that he said unto thee. And Samuel told him every whit, and hid nothing from him. And he said, It is the Lord, let him do what seemeth good. And Samuel grew, and the Lord was with him, and did let none of his words fall to the ground. And all Israel, from Dan even to Beersheba, knew that Samuel was established to be a prophet of the Lord. And the Lord appeared again in Shiloh, for the Lord revealed himself to Samuel in Shiloh by the word of the Lord.

First Samuel 4. And the word of Samuel came to all Israel. Now Israel went out against the Philistines to battle, and pitched beside Aben-Ezer. And the Philistines pitched in Aphek. And the Philistines put themselves in array against Israel. And when they joined battle, Israel was smitten before the Philistines. And they slew of the army in the field about 4,000 men. And when the people were come into the camp, the elders of Israel said, Wherefore hath the Lord smitten us today before the Philistines? Let us fetch the Ark of the Covenant of the Lord out of Shiloh into us, that when it cometh among us, it may save us out of the hand of our enemies. So the people sent to Shiloh, that they might bring from thence the Ark of the Covenant of the Lord of Hosts, which dwelleth between the cherubims. And the two sons of Eli, Hophni and Phinehas, were there with the Ark of the Covenant of God. And when the Ark of the Covenant of the Lord came into the camp, all Israel shouted with a great shout, so that the earth rang again. And when the Philistines heard the noise of the shout, they said, What meaneth the noise of this great shout in the camp of the Hebrews? And they understood that the Ark of the Lord was come into the camp. And the Philistines were afraid, for they said, God is come into the camp. And they said, Woe unto us, for there hath not been such a thing heretofore. Woe unto us! Who shall deliver us out of the hand of these mighty gods? These are the gods that smote the Egyptians with all the plagues in the wilderness. Be strong, and quit yourselves like men, O ye Philistines, that ye be not servants unto the Hebrews, as they have been to you. Quit yourselves like men, and fight. And the Philistines fought, and Israel was smitten. And they fled every man into his tent. And there was a very great slaughter, for there fell of Israel 30,000 footmen. And the Ark of God was taken, and the two sons of Eli, Hophni and Phinehas, were slain. And there ran a man of Benjamin out of the army, and came to Shiloh the same day with his clothes rent, and with the earth upon his head. And when he came, lo, Eli sat upon a seat by the wayside, watching, for his heart trembled for the Ark of God. And when the man came into the city and told it, all the city cried out. And when Eli heard the noise of the crying, he said, What meaneth the noise of this tumult? And the man came in hastily and told Eli. Now Eli was 98 years old, and his eyes were dim, that he could not see. And the man said unto Eli, I am he that came out of the army, and I fled today out of the army. And he said, What is there done, my son? And the messenger answered and said, Israel is fled before the Philistines, and there hath been also a great slaughter among the people. And thy two sons also, Hophni and Phinehas, are dead, and the Ark of God is taken. And it came to pass, when he made mention of the Ark of God, that he fell from off the seat backward by the side of the gate, and his neck brake, and he died, for he was an old man and heavy. And he had judged Israel 40 years. And his daughter-in-law, Phinehas's wife, was with child, near to be delivered. And when she heard the tidings that the Ark of God was taken, and that her father-in-law and her husband were dead, she bowed herself and travailed, for her pains came upon her. And about the time of her death, the women that stood by her said unto her, Fear not, for thou hast borne a son. But she answered not, neither did she regard it. And she named the child Ichabod, saying, The glory is departed from Israel, because the Ark of God was taken, and because of her father-in-law and her husband. And she said, The glory is departed from Israel, for the Ark of God is taken. 1 Samuel 5. And the Philistines took the Ark of God, and brought it from Eben-Ezer unto Ashdod. When the Philistines took the Ark of God, they brought it into the house of Dagon, and set it by Dagon.
And when they of Ashdod arose early on the morrow, behold, Dagon was fallen upon his face to the earth before the ark of the Lord. And they took Dagon and set him in his place again. And when they arose early on the morrow morning, behold, Dagon was fallen upon his face to the ground before the ark of the Lord. And the head of Dagon and both the palms of his hands were cut off upon the threshold. Only the stump of Dagon was left to him. Therefore neither the priests of Dagon, nor any that come into Dagon's house, tread on the threshold of Dagon in Ashdod unto this day. But the hand of the Lord was heavy upon them of Ashdod, and he destroyed them, and smote them with emerods, even Ashdod and the coasts thereof. And when the men of Ashdod saw that it was so, they said, The ark of the God of Israel shall not abide with us, for his hand is sore upon us, and upon Dagon our God. They sent, therefore, and gathered all the lords of the Philistines unto them, and said, What shall we do with the ark of the God of Israel? And they answered, Let the ark of the God of Israel be carried about unto Gath. And they carried the ark of the God of Israel about thither. And it was so, that after they had carried it about, the hand of the Lord was against the city with a very great destruction. And he smote the men of the city, both small and great. And they had emerods in their secret parts. Therefore they sent the ark of God to Ekron. And it came to pass, as the ark of God came to Ekron, that the Ekronites cried out, saying, They have brought about the ark of the God of Israel to us, to slay us and our people. So they sent and gathered together all the lords of the Philistines, and said, Send away the ark of the God of Israel, and let it go again to his own place, that it slay us not and our people. For there was a deadly destruction throughout all the city. The hand of God was very heavy there. And the men that died were not smitten with the emerods, and the cry of the city went up to heaven. Samuel 6. And the ark of the Lord was in the country of the Philistines 7 months. And the Philistines called for the priests and the diviners, saying, What shall we do to the ark of the Lord? Tell us wherewith we shall send it to his place. And they said, If we send away the ark of the God of Israel, send it not empty, but in any wise return him a trespass offering. Then ye shall be healed, and it shall be known to you why his hand is not removed from you. Then said they, What shall be the trespass offering which we shall return to him? They answered, 5 golden emerods, and 5 golden mice, according to the number of the lords of the Philistines. For one plague was on you all, and on your lords. Wherefore ye shall make images of your emerods, and images of your mice that mar the land. And ye shall give glory unto the God of Israel. Peradventure, he will lighten his hand from off you, and from off your gods, and from off your land. Wherefore then do ye harden your hearts, as the Egyptians and Pharaoh hardened their hearts? When he had wrought wonderfully among them, did they not let the people go, and they departed? Now therefore make a new cart, and take 2 milch kine, on which there hath come no yoke, and tie the kine to the cart, and bring their calves home from them. And take the ark of the Lord, and lay it upon the cart, and put the jewels of gold, which ye return him for a trespass offering, in a coffer by the side thereof, and send it away that it may go. And see, if it goeth up by the way of his own coast to Beth Shemesh, then he hath done us this great evil. But if not, then we shall know that it is not his hand that smote us. It was a chance that happened to us. And the men did so, and took 2 milch kine, and tied them to the cart, and shut up their calves at home. And they laid the ark of the Lord upon the cart, and the coffer with the mice of gold, and the images of their emerods. And the kine took the straight way to the way of Beth Shemesh, and went along the highway, lowing as they went, and turned not aside to the right hand or to the left. And the lords of the Philistines went after them
unto the border of Beth Shemesh. And they of Beth Shemesh were reaping their wheat harvest in the valley, and they lifted up their eyes, and saw the ark, and rejoiced to see it. And the cart came into the field of Joshua, a Beth Shemite, and stood there, where there was a great stone. And they clave the wood of the cart, and offered the kine a burnt offering unto the Lord. And the Levites took down the ark of the Lord, and the coffer that was with it, wherein the jewels of gold were, and put them on the great stone. And the men of Beth Shemesh offered burnt offerings, and sacrificed sacrifices the same day unto the Lord. And when the five lords of the Philistines had seen it, they returned to Ekron the same day. And these are the golden emeralds which the Philistines returned for a trespass offering unto the Lord. For Ashdod, one. For Gaza, one. For Ascalon, one. For Gath, one. For Ekron, one. And the golden mice, according to the number of all the cities of the Philistines belonging to the five lords, both of fenced cities and of country villages, even unto the great stone of Abel, whereon they set down the ark of the Lord, which stone remaineth unto this day in the field of Joshua the Beth Shemite. And he smote the men of Beth Shemesh, because they had looked into the ark of the Lord. Even he smote of the people 50,000 and 70 men. And the people lamented, because the Lord had smitten many of the people with a great slaughter. And the men of Beth Shemesh said, Who is able to stand before this holy Lord God, and to whom shall he go up from us? And they sent messengers to the inhabitants of Kirjath-Jearim, saying, The Philistines have brought again the ark of the Lord. Come ye down, and fetch it up to you.

0: And the men of Kirjath-Jearim came and fetched up the ark of the Lord and brought it into the house of Abinadab in the hill and sanctified Eleazar his son to keep the ark of the Lord. And it came to pass, while the ark abode in Kirjath-Jearim, that the time was long, for it was 20 years. And all the house of Israel lamented after the Lord. And Samuel spake unto all the house of Israel, saying, If ye do return unto the Lord with all your hearts, then put away the strange gods and Ashtaroth from among you, and prepare your hearts unto the Lord, and serve him only, and he will deliver you out of the hand of the Philistines. Then the children of Israel did put away Baalim and Ashtaroth, and served the Lord only. And Samuel said, Gather all Israel to Mizpah, and I will pray for you unto the Lord. And they gathered together to Mizpah, and drew water, and poured it out before the Lord, and fasted on that day, and said there, We have sinned against the Lord. And Samuel judged the children of Israel in Mizpah. And when the Philistines heard that the children of Israel were gathered together to Mizpah, the lords of the Philistines went up against Israel. And when the children of Israel heard it, they were afraid of the Philistines. And the children of Israel said to Samuel, Cease not to cry unto the Lord our God for us, that he will save us out of the hand of the Philistines. And Samuel took a suckling lamb, and offered it for a burnt offering wholly unto the Lord. And Samuel cried unto the Lord for Israel, and the Lord heard him. And as Samuel was offering up the burnt offering, the Philistines drew near to the battle against Israel. But the Lord thundered with a great thunder on that day upon the Philistines, and discomfited them, and they were smitten before Israel. And the men of Israel went out of Mizpah, and pursued the Philistines, and smote them until they came under Bethcar. Then Samuel took a stone, and set it between Mizpah and Shen, and called the name on it Ebenezer, saying, Hitherto hath the Lord helped us. So the Philistines were subdued, and they came no more unto the coast of Israel. And the hand of the Lord was against the Philistines all the days of Samuel. And the cities which the Philistines had taken from Israel were restored to Israel, from Ekron even unto Gath. And the coasts thereof did Israel deliver out of the hands of the Philistines. And there was peace between Israel and the Amorites. And Samuel judged Israel all the days of his life. And he went from year to year in circuit to Bethel, and Gilgal, and Mizpah, and judged Israel in all those places. And his return was to Ramah, for there was his house, and there he judged Israel, and there he built an altar unto the Lord. 1 Samuel 8. And it came to pass, when Samuel was old, that he made his sons judges over Israel. Now the name of his firstborn was Joel, and the name of his second Abiah. They were judges in Beersheba. And his sons walked not in his ways, but turned aside after lucre, and took bribes, and perverted judgment. Then all the elders of Israel gathered themselves together, and came to Samuel unto Ramah, and said unto him, Behold, thou art old, and thy sons walk not in thy ways. Now make us a king to judge us like all the nations. But the thing displeased Samuel when they said, Give us a king to judge us. And Samuel prayed unto the Lord. And the Lord said unto Samuel, Hearken unto the voice of the people in all that they say unto thee. For they have not rejected thee, but they have rejected me, that I should not reign over them. According to all the works which they have done since the day that I brought them up out of Egypt, even unto this day, wherewith they have forsaken me and served other gods, so do they also unto thee. Now therefore, hearken unto their voice, howbeit, yet protest solemnly unto them, and show them the manner of the king that shall reign over them. And Samuel told all the words of the Lord unto the people that asked of him a king. And he said, This will be the manner of the king that shall reign over you. He will take your sons, and appoint them for himself, for his chariots, and to be his horsemen, and some shall run before the chariots. And he will appoint him captains over thousands and captains over fifties, and will set them to ear his ground, and to reap his harvest, and to make his instruments of war and instruments of his chariots. And he will take your daughters to be confectionaries, and to be cooks, and to be bakers. And he will take your fields, and your vineyards, and your olive yards, even the best of them, and give them to his servants. And he will take the tenth of your seed, and of your vineyards, and give to his officers, and to his servants. And he will take your men servants, and your maid servants, and your goodliest young men, and your asses, and put them to his work. He will take the tenth of your sheep, and ye shall be his servants. And ye shall cry out in that day because of your king, which ye shall have chosen, you. And the Lord will not hear you in that day. Nevertheless, the people refused to obey the voice of Samuel, and they said, Nay, but we will have a king over us, that we also may be like all the nations, and that our king may judge us, and go out before us, and fight our battles. And Samuel heard all the words of the people, and he rehearsed them in the ears of the Lord. And the Lord said to Samuel, Hearken unto their voice, and make them a king. And Samuel said unto the men of Israel, Go ye every man unto his city. 1 Samuel 9. Now there was a man of Benjamin, whose name was Kish, the son of Abiel, the son of Zeror, the son of Bechorath, the son of Aphiah, a Benjamite, a mighty man of power. And he had a son whose name was Saul, a choice young man and a goodly. And there was not among the children of Israel a goodlier person than he. From his shoulders and upward, he was higher than any of the people. And the asses of Kish, Saul's father, were lost. And Kish said to Saul his son, Take now one of the servants with thee, and arise, go seek the asses. And he passed through Mount Ephraim, and passed through the land of Shalisha, but they found them not. Then they passed through the land of Shalim, and there they were not. And he passed through the land of the Benjamites, but they found them not. And when they were come to the land of Zuph, Saul said to his servant that was with him, Come, and let us return, lest my father leave caring for the asses, and take thought for us. And he said unto him, Behold now, there is in this city a man of God, and he is an honorable man. All that he saith cometh surely to pass. Now let us go thither. Peradventure he can show us our way that we should go. Then said Saul to his servant, But behold, if we go, what shall we bring the man? For the bread is spent in our vessels, and there is not a present to bring to the man of God. What have we? And the servant answered Saul again, and said, Behold, I have here at hand the fourth part of a shekel of silver. That will I give to the man of God to tell us our way. Before time in Israel, when a man went to inquire of God, thus he spake, Come, and let us go to the seer. For he that is now called a prophet was before time called a seer. Then said Saul to his servant, Well said, come, let us go. So they went unto the city where the man of God was. And as they went up the hill to the city, they found young maidens going out to draw water, and said unto them, Is the seer here? And they answered them and said, He is. Behold, he is before you. Make haste now, for he came today to the city, for there is a sacrifice of the people today in the high place. As soon as ye be come into the city, ye shall straightway find him, before he go up to the high place to eat, for the people will not eat until he come, because he doth bless the sacrifice, and afterwards they eat that be bidden. Now therefore get you up, for about this time ye shall find him. And they went up into the city. And when they were come into the city, behold, Samuel came out against them, for to go up to the high place. Now the Lord had told Samuel in his ear a day before Saul came, saying, Tomorrow about this time I will send thee a man out of the land of Benjamin, and thou shalt anoint him to be captain over my people Israel, that he may save my people out of the hand of the Philistines. For I have looked upon my people, because their cry is come unto me. And when Samuel saw Saul, the Lord said unto him, Behold the man whom I spake to thee of, this same shall reign over my people. Then Saul drew near to Samuel in the gate, and said, Tell me, I pray thee, where the seer's house is. And Samuel answered Saul, and said, I am the seer. Go up before me unto the high place, for ye shall eat with me today, and tomorrow I will let thee go, and will tell thee all that is in thine heart. And as for thine asses that were lost 3 days ago, set not thy mind on them, for they are found. And on whom is all the desire of Israel? Is it not on thee, and on all thy father's house? And Saul answered and said, Am not I a Benjamite of the smallest of the tribes of Israel, and my family the least of all the families of the tribe of Benjamin? Wherefore then speakest thou so to me? And Samuel took Saul and his servant, and brought them into the parlour, and made them sit in the chiefest place among them that were bidden, which were about 30 persons. And Samuel said unto the cook, Bring the portion which I gave thee, of which I said unto thee, Set it by thee. And the cook took up the shoulder, and that which was upon it, and set it before Saul. And Samuel said, Behold, that which is left, set it before thee, and eat. For unto this time hath it been kept for thee, since I said, I have invited the people. So Saul did eat with Samuel that day. And when they were come down from the high place into the city, Samuel communed with Saul upon the top of the house. And they arose early, and it came to pass about the spring of the day that Samuel called Saul to the top of the house, saying, Up, that I may send thee away. And Saul arose, and they went out, both of them, he and Samuel, abroad. And as they were going down to the end of the city, Samuel said to Saul, Bid the servant pass on before us. And he passed on. But stand thou still a while, that I may show thee the word of God.
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Now, we're still looking at the end of verse 14, and shalt pitch it within and without with pitch. And we've seen the first word, pitch, 3722 in Strong's Concordance, is the word that means atonement and is translated that way many times. The word within is the word house. Make atonement for the house of God is what that is pointing to. And then it goes on to say, pitch it within and without with pitch. And the word without identifies with the location, the place where that which is under the wrath of God is found. And so within the ark, you have the house of God. You have the elect, the body of true believers. And their presence within is due to the atonement of the Lord Jesus from the foundation of the world. That's how they're able to be delivered. That's why they will survive the flood, which is an outpouring of God's wrath. They will make it through the judgment. But at the same time, not only is there an atonement within, but there's an atonement without with pitch. And the atonement without has to do with the people historically that were living at that time in the days of Noah. They were without the ark, and God made determination. Now is the time in his program of judgment to destroy the first earth and to provide a historical example of what will happen at the end of time with our present earth. And so God poured out his wrath on all people outside of the ark, and in so doing, he slew them. They died in the process of making payment for their sin. That is, the law of God demands satisfaction for the sins of mankind, because every human being is married to the law. And it says in Proverbs 6, verse 34, "For jealousy is the rage of a man. Therefore he will not spare in the day of vengeance. He will not regard any ransom. Neither will he rest content, though thou givest many gifts." And God is the man in view. He's married to the people of the earth, yet they have committed adultery against him. He adulterers and adulterers.

And that's what the flood accomplished. It was the pouring out of the wrath of God in fulfillment of the law that says the wages of sin is death, the payment for sin. You know, we live in a world that thinks you can just sin and sin and sin and get away with it, that there's never any payment to be made for our sinful thoughts and our sinful words and our sinful deeds. We just multiply them and they become enormous, just a whole mountain of iniquity. And because we don't see anything happen at the time, and you know, the Bible does say, because sentence against an evil work is not executed speedily, the hearts of men are fully set in them to do evil, and God does not execute it speedily. That is, the moment a person sins, God does not strike them dead then and there. And so a man sins and seemingly, apparently gets away with it. And so he sins again and again and again and again. And then he gets bolder with the type of sin, the degree of the transgression, until we find ourselves living in the world like we're living in today, where people think they can do whatever they please. They can take a law of God and just turn it completely around. They can call good bad, and that which is right they can say is evil, and so forth. Yet there is a God, and there is a law, and the law demands justice be served, and therefore the sinner must die in accord to the law. As the law has decreed, the wages of sin is death, and the people of the world of Noah's day know this because they've experienced it. They didn't believe Noah, that God was going to destroy them, until the flood waters started to fall from heaven and open up from beneath and so forth. But once it happened, then they knew the judgment of Jehovah. Then they experienced the judgment of God, and then they were making payment. They personally, individually, each human being that had sinned, whose thoughts were only evil continually, was God's assessment of the people of the world at that time. They were then performing the atonement for their own sin. Exactly what Jesus did. Jesus bore the sins of his people. He became a sinner in God's sight, and God poured out his wrath upon him, and Christ suffered and died because of sin. That was the atonement. The only difference between what Christ did for his people and what will happen to each sinner in particular that is unsaved without a Savior is that Christ, being Almighty Eternal God, was able to overcome death, and God the Father raised him from the dead victoriously, gloriously, and he was declared to be the Son of God, the firstborn from the dead. That will not happen with finite, temporal, feeble, little man. He does not possess that kind of power, and the terrible wrath of God will destroy him. As he dies for his sin, he ceases to exist. Man has no power, the Bible tells us, in the day of death. He has no ability to overcome death. And as a result, in that atoning work, he dies and is gone forever. He's like the beasts that perish. And that's what happened with all the unsaved people of the flood. That's what has happened with all unsaved people over the course of history. That is what will happen with all unsaved people today. They will die in their sins. God's law will get its payment and be satisfied, and then they will be gone forevermore. This is the atonement without, the atonement that the unsaved must partake of, and they themselves must be involved with, because God will punish them for their

Jeremiah chapter 17, it says in verse 17, "Be not a terror unto me. Thou art my hope in the day of evil." The word hope is the translation of the same Hebrew word translated as refuge in Psalm 46. Jeremiah chapter 17, it says in verse 17, "Thou art my refuge in the day of evil." And the day of evil is judgment day. God's people continue to hope in him and in his word, the Bible. And this is our place of refuge. This is where we flee to the word of God. And in Psalm 91, really is an amazing psalm that has a great deal also to say about the day of judgment. And I'm going to read the first 9 verses of Psalm 91. "He that dwelleth in the secret place of the Most High shall abide under the shadow of the Almighty. I will say of Jehovah, he is my refuge and my fortress, my God, in him will I trust. Surely he shall deliver thee from the snare of the fowler and from the noisome pestilence. He shall cover thee with his feathers, and under his wings shalt thou trust. His truth shall be thy shield and buckler. Thou shalt not be afraid for the terror by night, nor for the arrow that flieth by day." Now, just like the comment that we have entered spiritually into the night, because the work day, the 12-hour day in which God was actively saving, has ended, and the night has come in which no man can work. That is, the Lord Jesus is that man who is no longer performing the work of salvation. As John 6:29 says, "This is the work of God, that ye believe." Well, Christ is not performing that work any longer. So here it says in Psalm 91:5, "Thou shalt not be afraid for the terror by night." That is, as God has done these things, the people of God are not afraid that the door of heaven is shut. What God has done, we realize, will not harm the true believer. We have sorrow. We would want that the door of salvation remain open for our friends, family, even our enemies. We wouldn't want that to happen to anyone. Yet for ourselves, there is no fear. Even for one of God's elect, whom God has saved, and yet may have some doubts about their salvation, there is a sense that, well, having had mercy, have mercy. The true believer would continue to pray and trust God for that hope. And there is just not the same fear. When the unsaved hear that the door is shut, oh, they react and they respond in anger and wrath, because I think deep down there is a fear of that kind of idea. But the child of God is not afraid for the terror by night, nor for the arrow that flieth by day, in verse 6, nor for the pestilence that walketh in darkness, nor for the destruction that wasteth at noonday. Now, the pestilence that walketh in darkness, as the day of God's wrath is likened to the pouring out of plagues. And on May 21, 2011, the tribulation ended, and immediately after the tribulation, the sun was darkened, and the moon is not giving its light, and the stars fall, and those are the celestial lights that lighten the heaven, but they typify the light of the gospel, and therefore the world has entered into a thick darkness. And the pestilence walks in darkness. Well, the true believers are not afraid for the terror by night, nor for this pestilence that comes in this darkness. And then in verse 7, 1,000 shall fall at thy side, and 10,000 at thy right hand, but it shall not come nigh thee. Now, it's interesting that these numbers are given. 1,000 is 10 times 10 times 10. And it points to completeness. And it has to do with all of the unsaved, since they're falling at our side. It's the complete number of all the unsaved. And to make sure we understand that, the next phrase says, "And 10,000 at thy right hand." 10,000 is 10 times 10 times 10 times 10.
And it also points and emphasizes the completeness of those that are falling at our right hand. And what is the right hand of God? Is the Lord Jesus Christ. Also the right hand of the people of God. It is a designation that points to Christ, the judge. And so the unsaved fall under the condemnation of the Lord God, the Lord Jesus Christ, in the day of judgment, but not the true believer. And this is really stunning in its accuracy. When we look at the situation we have today, we have God's people, the true believers, who number in the tens of millions, a great multitude that cannot be numbered, but they're scattered across the face of the earth and far outnumbered by the unsaved people that inhabit the earth. But all are together. The believer, the true believer, and the unbeliever in heart are all together. And God is pouring out his wrath upon the unbeliever, upon the wicked, all over the face of the earth. And the believer is right there as God is pouring out his wrath upon people within the believer's own family. Or he's pouring out his wrath upon the neighbors of the believer all around him. And when that child of God goes to work, God is pouring out his wrath upon his co-workers, all those that are at his side, all those at the right hand, and yet not upon the child of God himself or herself, because they've been saved. Their sins were already paid for in Christ from the foundation of the world. Even though, since they are on the earth and living in this time period, God is indicating from his word that they are appearing before the judgment seat of Christ. That is, it's being made manifest that they are before his judgment seat, but they're not paying for sin. They're not being punished in that sense. And so they're enduring. It's a trying period. It's the most difficult of times. And their faith is being severely tested and tried, but the Lord's people continue on enduring the storm, enduring this tumultuous period, and it is not coming nigh them. Isn't that incredible? Here is the child of God walking, and 1,000 fall at his side, 10,000 at thy right hand, at the right hand of God. And that is the completeness of everyone around them. All of their enemies, all of the wicked, are falling under the condemnation of the wrath of God and being destroyed. They actually were destroyed as soon as God shut the door of heaven. It's just a matter of working it out over the course of these days until that final day. And yet it shall not come nigh thee. Remember that verse in Psalm 46, verse 1. God is our refuge and strength, a very present help in time of trouble. And in Psalm 46, verse 2, therefore will not we fear, though the earth be removed, and though the mountains be carried into the midst of the sea, though the waters thereof roar and be troubled, though the mountains shake with the swelling thereof, Selah. We will not fear, as it says here, even though the earth is being removed and the mountains are being cast into the sea, which points to Judgment Day, the day the Bible has spoken of throughout all time, has finally come, and yet the people of God will not fear. Just as it says here in Psalm 91:5, thou shalt not be afraid for the terror by night, nor for the pestilence. And also when these 1,000 are falling and 10,000 are falling, everyone without exception who is unsaved, all around us are falling. It's extremely tragic, and we might be cast down in sorrow considering that the impact upon our own families and those we know, there's certainly nothing pleasant about it, yet it is not coming to us. We could think of the land of Egypt when God was bringing the plagues
And he brought the plague of darkness, that thick darkness that continued for 3 days over the whole land of Egypt. And yet he says the Israelites had light in their dwellings, so that that plague, which was all around them, and none of the Egyptians could escape it, yet the Israelites escaped it. They had light in their dwellings. And that's what God is saying about this terrible time that God's people are living in. And then verse 8, only with thine eyes shalt thou behold and see the reward of the wicked, because thou hast made Jehovah, which is my refuge, even the Most High, thy habitation. And there's the word refuge again. God's people are not destroyed by his wrath, even though everyone all around them, now let's not miss the significance of that. Where are the people of God, as Psalm 91 describes it? Are they in the heavens? Are they removed from the earth? No, they're right there. This is happening all around them. People are falling at their side, at their right hand. It's just not coming nigh them. And they are able to see with their own eyes the reward of the wicked. And again, here is a Bible verse fulfilled, a scripture prophecy that prophesied of the wrath of God, of the horrible final end of mankind, fulfilled in our time, at this time. We can look around and we can see with our eyes of faith, our eyes of understanding, and we can see what has happened, what has come upon the world, and we see the reward, the payment for sin. The Bible says the wages of sin is death, and God has made payment. Again, when Judgment Day came, when the tribulation concluded, the world entered into a period of death and hell. That is the characteristic of these days after the tribulation. And that is making payment. It is the law of God giving to the sinners that have offended it. The wages of sin is death. And this is the reward of the wicked. And so the unsaved fall under the condemnation of the Lord God, the Lord Jesus Christ, in the day of judgment, but not the true believer. It shall not come nigh thee.

0: 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With his Bible study, here's eBible Fellowship's Robert Daniels.
1: One of the things that I would like to talk a little bit about today is basically things that we already know. It's one of the beautiful things about God's Word is that we could talk about these things whether we've been talking about them for the last decades or last week. We could go over them constantly. God tells us that we have to bring these things back to our remembrance. We have to constantly speak about them, about God's Word, because it is God's Word. And it is He who is speaking to us. And one of the nature of the Bible is that God repeats Himself over and over and over and over again throughout the whole Bible. He speaks of grace throughout the whole Bible. He speaks of judgment. He speaks of all these things. And He repeats Himself constantly in the Bible. Because, you know, by humanly speaking, you know, we're not, speak for myself, I'm not very smart. You know, so God, He has to really drive it home to us. He drives it home. But I want to speak a little bit about May 21. We're way past May 21 now, almost 2 years now have passed. And many people, I spoke to a few people who believe nothing happened on that day. Nothing happened. It was just another day. Nothing happened. Let's move on. Many people have well passed this day. They moved on with their lives. Some have gone back into the church. Some don't want to speak about it. Some, you name it. Is that really so that nothing happened on that day? The Bible uses an example, and Chris speaks about it a lot. In the book of Genesis, when God told Adam and Eve, in the day you eat of the fruit, you will die. Now, they disobeyed God, didn't they? Did they fall down dead right then and there? No, they did not. They didn't fall down dead, but God insists that in the day you eat of this fruit, you will die. It's a day. It's that time you do it, you will die. But of course, we know that didn't happen. They went on, Adam went on to live to be how long? 930 years? But something happened to Adam and Eve in that day when they rebelled against God. Spiritually, they died. It was a spiritual judgment. So why does it seem so impossible that God cannot bring a spiritual judgment upon us, upon the churches of our day? It can happen, and it has happened. So there are those who said that nothing had happened. But there are many, too, who have, though they refuse to speak about judgment, the scriptures in the Bible regarding judgment day, the end of the world. They don't want to deal with that anymore, but it's in the Bible, isn't it? It's there in the Bible for us all to read, to study. Over and over and over again, I could speak for myself that many things in the Bible that when I first heard it, I didn't understand it. It went right over my head. But you keep studying. But God in His mercy gave me a little understanding of some things. So we continue to study. We continue to study these verses in the Bible. Look at 2 Peter chapter 3. In 2 Peter chapter 3, verse 12, that's a very familiar verse to us. God tells us, looking for and hastening unto the coming of the day of God, wherein the heavens being on fire shall be dissolved, and the elements shall melt with fervent heat. Where are we going to look? In the Bible. We're looking in the Bible of things regarding the end of the world. We ought to look at it. And it goes on in verse 13, nevertheless, we there believe as true believers, we according to His promise, look. It's another word, look for new heavens and a new earth wherein dwelleth righteousness. Wherefore, beloved, seeing that we look for such things, where are we looking? In the Bible, it's a very intense look. We search the scriptures. We look to see if God will teach us anything regarding pointing to the end of the world. In this few verses, he's speaking about how he's going to destroy the universe. The whole universe is going to be destroyed. We're in the heavens. Heavens is plural. Everything you see out there on that last day, the planets, galaxies, everything is going to be destroyed. And we're looking that God in His mercy might give us information regarding this day. We're searching the scriptures as Bereans did. And verse 14, wherefore, beloved, seeing that ye look for such things, be diligent that ye may be found of him in peace, without spot and blameless. This is God's command to us, to look for these things. Looking. And those who have dismissed May 21, what do you do about, for instance, and there's many other verses, Ecclesiastes. Let's turn to Ecclesiastes chapter 8. Remember that very familiar passage? Ecclesiastes chapter 8. And we're going to start reading in verse 4. Where the word of a king is, there is power. And who may say unto him, what doest thou? Whoso keepeth the commandment shall feel no evil thing. A wise man's heart, which are the true believers, we are the wise, discerneth both time and judgment. Because to every purpose there is time and judgment. Therefore the misery of man is great upon him. For he knoweth not that which shall be, for who can tell him what it shall be? What do you do with these verses? That the true believers know time and judgment. And we are going to know about the end of the world. That they will not surprise the true believers like in the flood of Noah's day. God told them, gave him information about the flood of that day, which destroyed the earth of that day. Well, it does destroy the surface of the earth. Let's go back there for a second. In Genesis 6, my point is the true believers will know these things. We misunderstand a couple of things, but the true believers will know these things. And we know that Noah found grace in the eyes of God. He was a true saved man. God saved him. And he knew the time of the flood. In Genesis chapter 6, verse 5, it says, and God saw that the wickedness of man was great in the earth, and that every imagination of the thoughts of his heart was only evil continually. And he repented Jehovah that he had made man on the earth, and it grieved him at his heart. And Jehovah said, I will destroy men whom I have created from the face of the earth, both man and beast, and the creeping thing, and the fowls of the air, for it repenteth me that I have made them. But Noah found grace in the eyes of Jehovah. See, God is making a point there that Noah saved by grace. And here God is about to destroy the world of his day. And God did not hide this information from him. God let Noah know what he was about to do. Why would he operate any differently in our day? He wouldn't do that. God is the same yesterday, today, and forever. The Bible clearly tells us that. Look at verse 13 of Genesis 6. And God said unto Noah, the end of all flesh is come before me, for the earth is filled with violence through them. And behold, I will destroy them with the earth. Here God now is telling Noah what he is about to do. He is about to destroy the world with a flood, which it didn't happen until decades later. But here God is informing him what he's about to do. Remember, the true believers know time and judgment. Here God now is telling Noah what he's about to do. The time and judgment. See how it goes? And in verse 17 of the same chapter, and behold, here God now is telling, behold, God is taking full responsibility for what he's about to do. And behold, I do bring a flood of waters upon the earth to destroy all flesh, wherein is the breath of life from under heaven. And everything that is in the earth shall die. And you could read the entire account of that judgment. For instance, if you go over to Genesis 7, verse 4, for yet 7 days, 7 days, and I will cause it to rain upon the earth, 40 days and 40 nights. Every living substance that I have made will I destroy from off the face of the earth. God is taking full responsibility for it. In verse 5, and Noah did according unto all that Jehovah commanded him. And Noah was 600 years old when the flood of the waters was upon the earth. And you could just read the entire account where God did what he said he would do. And he informed Noah what he was about to do. And look at Abraham. I think in Genesis 18 or 19, here God was about to destroy Sodom and Gomorrah. And he says, shall I hide from Abraham the thing that I do? And he didn't hide it. Why would he operate any differently in our day? That here, God's people, the ones who God has saved, will he not let us know from the Bible what he's about to do? To destroy the world? It will not come upon the true believer as a thief. We're going to know a great deal about this great day of the end of the world, Judgment Day. How could it not be that the true believers have some information about it from the Bible? God doesn't operate that way. We shouldn't dismiss the information which is coming from the Bible and move on with our lives. We should honestly look at these things from the Bible and check it out and see if this is really so what God's word is teaching to us. And there's many, many other verses. We look at Amos. Amos chapter 3, remember that passage? Chapter 3, verse 1, here it says, hear this word that Jehovah has spoken against you, O children of Israel, against the whole family which I brought up from the land of Egypt, saying, you only have I known of all the families of the earth. Therefore, I will punish you for all your iniquities. Can two walk together except they be agreed? Will a lion roar in the forest when he has no prey? Will a young lion cry out of his den if he have taken nothing? Can a bird fall in a snare? I think one of the way this word snare is used is like it's a trap. Can a bird fall in a snare upon the earth where no gin? This word gin is trap or snare. For him shall one take up a snare from the earth and have taken nothing at all? Shall a trumpet be blown in the city? And a trumpet is used for warning. Blown in the city, and the people shall not be afraid. Shall there be evil in the city, and Jehovah hath not done it? Surely the Lord God will do nothing, but he revealeth his secret unto his servants the prophets. The lion hath roared, who will not fear? The Lord God has spoken, who can but prophesy? So you see, God tells us there in verse 7, he will do nothing except he revealed his secret to his servants, the prophet. He will let his people know what he is about to do. He will let us know from the Bible, not by a dream or a vision or some other means of that manner. He will let us know from the Bible what he is about to do. You see, so he set the trap and many people fall into it. That gin, that trap, that snare, and it's so sad that many are going to succumb to the false, go back in the churches and totally dismiss what God has shown us from the Bible. That we're past the tribulation period now, and many are wondering, many might think they're being deceived or deluded or a trick. No. See how God operates. If you look through the Bible, how he operates, he says something, and maybe decades have gone by, seemingly nothing happened. But did it? No. We just simply wait upon the Lord, and God will bring all these things to pass. So we shouldn't walk away from this information. Now, sure, you can't tell somebody what to do, but we should listen to the Bible. You know, God will keep us. He'll guide us. And he will give us more information, I believe, from the Bible when he's ready to do so. And when you think about it, how long are any one of us have to live in this life? We don't know. Right here in the Bible for the last couple of years, how many people have died at relatively young ages? How many people? Our life in this world is just for a brief moment. So we patiently wait upon Jehovah. He will do what he says he will do, no question. You know, we have need of patience, as the Bible tells us. We wait upon God. Any one of us could be taken in death tonight. Any one of us. And how long have we lived?

So when he comes physically in the cloud of glory, God tells us in Corinthians, in a moment, the true believers, I believe it's going to be very fast, in the twinkling of an eye, the true believers are going to receive their glorified spiritual body. And will we remember this life? Remember, now God is from everlasting past to everlasting future. And there we are with him forevermore. How long is this life? It makes 10, 20, 30, 40, 50, 60, 70 years very brief in this life. Very brief. And we can't wait upon God. Look at Enoch, for instance. God tells us Enoch lived how long? 365 years. 365 years. Wow. And we know God took him. But 365 years compared to what? 70, the Lord says, by reason of strength, 80. How long is this life? We can't endure for a little bit, hardship. You know, God keeps us. He's guiding our way, and we should simply wait upon God. We wait. Move on a little bit further. In the book of Daniel, remember, God is the one who has to reveal these things to us from the Bible. As we know, in the book of Daniel, I believe, chapter 2, we of our own minds cannot understand things in the Bible. Yeah, we study and we pray for wisdom, and we wait upon God to open our understanding regarding the calendar in the Bible, the secret things that is hid from our eyes that, humanly speaking, we can't understand of our own. As we study God in his mercy, you know that God has given us, by his mercy, he has opened, unlocked the calendar of the Bible to us. No one is not smart enough to figure the calendar of the Bible out. God had to open the eyes of his people to the calendar of the Bible. That calendar of the Bible, I believe, is very accurate. Many have dismissed it, but no one person or people could ever, never unlock that calendar in the Bible. It is humanly impossible for any person, no matter how smart you might be, or you could put all the supercomputers together in the world, could not unlock the calendar in the Bible. God had to open the eyes of his people to this calendar of the Bible. And here in Daniel chapter 2, God has given us a very important thing here. He says in chapter 1, and in the second year of the reign of Nebuchadnezzar, Nebuchadnezzar dreamed dreams wherein his spirit was troubled, and his sleep break from him. Then the king commanded to call the magicians and astrologers and sorcerers and the Chaldeans for to show the king his dreams. So they came and stood before the king. Let me stop here for a second. Here, King Nebuchadnezzar has given, you see who he has turned to, sorcerers and all these things. He has given them an impossible task to figure out. He dreamed a dream, and he himself forgot the dream. He forgot the dream, and he wants them to tell him what the dream is and how to interpret it. It's an impossible situation he has given these people. And he goes on in verse 3, and the king said unto them, I have dreamed a dream, and my spirit was troubled to know the dream. Then spake the Chaldeans to the king in Syriac, O king, live forever. Tell thy servants the dream, and we will show the interpretation. They of themselves, sorceries has to do with, you know, wickedness. You know, the unsaved mind cannot understand the Bible. And here these men, totally unsaved, you know, they say they will, but they can't. In verse 5 says, the king answered and said to the Chaldeans, the thing is gone from me. He forgot the dream. And it says, if ye will not make known unto me the dream with the interpretation thereof, ye shall be cut in pieces, and your houses shall be made a dunghill. And you know, these kings, they mean exactly what he says he will do. He's going to kill them if they can't do it. Talk about an impossible situation. So you can see the situation that they're in. You tell me what it is. I forgot it. You tell me what it is, and you tell me what the interpretation of it is, or else this is what I'm going to do to you, to your houses and everything. And it goes on to tell us in verse 6, but if ye show the

0: dream and interpretation thereof, ye shall receive of me gifts and rewards and great honor. Therefore, show me the dream and the interpretation thereof. They answered again and said, let the king tell his servants the dream, and we will show the interpretation of it. And the king answered and said, I know of certainty that he would gain time. In other words, the king is accusing them of stalling. Yeah, you're just trying to buy time, you know, for, you know, and these things, because he see the thing is gone from me. But if you will not make known unto me the dream, there is but one decree for you, for ye have prepared lying and corrupt words to speak before me till the time be changed. Therefore, tell me the dream, and I shall know that ye can show the interpretation thereof. And the Chaldean answered before the king and said, there is not a man upon the earth that can show the king's matter. Therefore, there is no king, lord, nor ruler that asks such thing of any magician or astrologer or Chaldeans. It is a rare thing that the king requireth, and there is none other that can show it before the king except the gods whose dwelling is not with flesh. So the only time when we could understand anything, the true meaning and the spiritual things of the Bible, in other words, God has to give us understanding of it. God has to open our spiritual eyes to these things in the Bible. And in verse 17 of Daniel chapter 12, here you read about Daniel further on in. Then Daniel went to his house and made the thing known to Hananiah, Mishael, and Azariah, his companions, that they would desire mercies of the God of heaven concerning this secret. It was a secret, and the king's advisors could not understand it. And it goes on that Daniel and his fellows should not perish with the rest of the wise men of Babylon. Verse 19, then was a secret revealed unto Daniel in a night vision. Then Daniel blessed the God of heaven. And Daniel answered and said, blessed be the name of God forever and ever, for wisdom and might are his. And God goes on. In verse 22, he revealeth the deep secret things. He knoweth what is in darkness, and the light dwelleth with him. So these things pertaining to the end of the world and judgment day, is only God can reveal it to the minds of his people. And there's many other incidents in the Bible that God shows us that, humanly speaking, of our own selves, no human being could understand of himself the calendar of the Bible unless God opened their understanding to it. And over in verse 46 and 47 of Daniel chapter 2, where we read in verse 46 and 47, then the king Nebuchadnezzar fell on his face and worshiped Daniel and commanded that they should offer an oblation and sweet odors unto him. The king answered unto Daniel and said, of a truth, it is that your God is a God of gods and a Lord of kings and a revealer of secrets, seeing thou couldst reveal this secret. So all these things in the Bible that was hid from our minds throughout the ages, especially regarding the time in which we live, God has to open the eyes of his people to it. So we can't take any credit for whatever we have learned or understanding the calendar of the Bible or all these time path that leads to May 21 as Judgment Day. Who can ever take credit for it? It didn't come from the mind of any human being. God has to open the eyes of his people to these great truth in the Word of God. It's humanly impossible. Look at Psalm 119, verse 17. And 18, here God tells us, deal bountifully with thy servant, that I may live and keep thy word. Open thou mine eyes. See, open thou mine eyes, that I may behold wondrous things out of thy law. It is God who opened the eyes of his people to these things pertaining to the end of the world. And May 21 is Judgment Day. He wasn't a human being. He inclines the heart of his people to study the Bible. And if we follow the methodologies God has laid down with us, given to us how to study the Bible, comparing spiritual things with spiritual and praying always, praying to God and beseeching him that he might open the eyes of his people to these things in the Bible that has been there. He hides it, and God's people will search it out. Will search it out. Now let's turn over to John. The Gospel of John. This is what I really want to get to today, but John chapter 14. God gives his people great comforting words in this as we wait upon the Lord. As we're waiting, we're in this time of testing and waiting upon God. May 21 was Judgment Day, and to many, seemingly nothing happened. But here God now, he comforts us as we read the Bible. In John chapter 14, verse 1, here he tells us, this is an encouraging words from God's word, the Bible, to us. Let not your heart be troubled. Should we be troubled or worried about what people say? And people poke fun at us, or you name it. Should we be troubled? How long, remember what I said earlier? How long are we in this life? We can't put up with a little teasing, a little, you know. I know it's difficult to live with families who are not, you've told them about May 21, in their eyes nothing happened, and you have all eggs all over your face, and you have to live with them every day. And they remind you from time to time, didn't you say this? Didn't you say that? And they laugh and poke fun, and they walk away from you. Don't be worried. You know, it's going to happen. It is going to happen. So don't act as if something strange happened to you. We're in this life. You know, there are going to be these times where you're going to be look like, you know, you don't have a brain. But that goes hand in glove with the gospel. But here God says in verse 4, chapter 14, let not your heart be troubled. Ye believe in God, believe also in me. And Christ is God. If we believe in God, Christ says you believe in me because they are one. In my Father's house are many mansions. I looked up the word mansion. It has to do with dwelling. Dwelling, or I forgot the other word that it said it meant. If it were not so, I would have told you, I go to prepare a place for you. And if I go and prepare a place for you, hear what God tells us? I will come again. No question. He says he will come again. Is God telling us something that is not so? Of course not. It's impossible for God to lie to us. God says he will come again. And he goes on to tell us nothing is going to separate us from the love of God. And he goes overboard to tell us that we're safe and secured in him. He's our refuge. He's our hiding place. Even physical death will not separate us from the love of God. Such assurance. All he had to do was say it once. One time. But no, God just goes on about how we're safe in him. He's our shield. And read through the Psalms and all these things. And then when a true believer dies like Lazarus did, he leaves his body and he's in Abraham's bosom. How safe he is. And God just goes on to tell us these wonderful, comforting words that we're safe in Christ. And it goes on and he says, I will come again and receive you unto myself. There's going to be a receiving on that day. Well, all the true believers are saved now, but is Christ going to come physically? Yes. It's going to be that physical last day when the graves of the true are going to be opened up and the true believers have been caught up and those who remain alive are going to be caught up. There's going to be a physical last day when he comes again. And he says he will come again and says that where I am, where God is, that where I am, there he may be also. Where is God? He's in heaven. He rules over all things. From eternity past to eternity future, he has no beginning, no ending. And God just goes on and on to tell us that he says he will come again. He's going to destroy this universe. The heavens of heavens are going to be destroyed forevermore. Look at the future of the true believers. Can't get no brighter than that. But in this interim, we wait upon the Lord. If you're a true child of God, your future is bright. What more else do you want? God is working all these things out. And he will bring our salvation to its completion on that last day when the true believers we received our glorified spiritual bodies on that day. He will do it. So in the meantime, we continue to wait upon the Lord. We continue to wait upon him and we continue to study the Bible. There is no other book that the true believer would want to study and to spend time in, not in a novel or something that some other person have written. It's the Bible is the most important book to the child of God. Whether you're reading something you don't understand it, it is the Word of God. The Bible, as I said the last time I was up here, the Bible came from the infinite mind of Almighty God. You could spend a million years searching out the Bible and it will never come to the end, plumb the depth of the riches of the glory of God in it. So we just patiently wait upon God, and he will bring his salvation to fruition. He will do what he says. So we patiently wait upon Jehovah. We wait. We have need of patience. And he will do what he says he will do. He will do it. So what if we have to struggle a little bit in this life and we don't have this or that or this or that? No. What does the true believers look at? We don't look at these things. Remember what was this? Moses? He looked for a city whose builder and maker was God. We're looking at a heavenly kingdom where everything is eternal. So this little short time we have in this life, we shouldn't complain about anything. As God has given to us something that we don't deserve, which is salvation, which is infinitely more. It has no comparison to the things of this life. All you see in this life is going to be destroyed. It gets rusty. It gets old in this life. But for the wicked, that's all they will have. Let's look at another verse, and I'll stop in a second. Look at Psalm 145. Verse 14 to 21, and says, Jehovah upholdeth all that fall. He raiseth up all those that be bowed down. The eyes of all wait upon thee, and thou givest them their meat in due season. Thou openest thy hand and satisfy the desire of every living thing. Jehovah is righteous in all his ways and holy in all his works. Jehovah is nigh unto all them that call upon him, to all that call upon him in truth. He will fulfill the desire of them that fear him. And what is the desire of the true believers? It's to be with Christ. He will come again, isn't it? And he says here, he will fulfill the desire of them that fear him. He also will hear their cry and will save them. Jehovah preserveth all them that love him, but all the wicked he will destroy. This is the lot of the wicked. God is going to destroy them on that day. They will never, never, never come into existence again. Never, never. This is their lot. In things of this life, that's all they're going to get. And here God is telling us that he will fulfill the desire of them that fear him. And he will hear their cry. But for the wicked, they don't have that great blessing and assurance that God will hear anything that they say. One last verse and I'll be done. In 2 Corinthians 8, verse 6, I believe. Yes, in 2 Corinthians 8, verse 6, it says, I'm going to break into the middle of the chapter here. In so much that we desired Titus, that as he had begun, so would also be finished in you the same grace also. And I skipped over a lot of verses. But if you would look at Philippians 1:6, God says that he will finish the work that he has started in us. And he will complete it, our salvation at the end of the day. So just read that verse before. But God is going to finish what he's already started in us, which he has given us a resurrected soul when we become saved. And he's going to bring it to its completion when we receive our new bodies on the last day, judgment day. Okay, let's stop here and we're going to take a very short break. And in a few minutes, we're going to have our next speaker and go on. But let's pray. Heavenly Father, we thank you, Lord, for this time together around thy word. We thank you, Lord, that you've opened the eyes of thy people to a great amount of information in the Bible. And oh, Lord, how thankful we are for you giving us this information from the Bible. Father, you told us May 21 was Judgment Day. And, oh, Lord, that would be enough for us. But you continue to show us things from thy word. And seems that, Lord, we're so very close to the end, that last day, Judgment Day. But until then, oh, Lord, we ask that could it be that you will continue to open the eyes of thy people to the truth of thy word, whether it's about thy grace, about thy judgment, about any truth in the Bible, Lord, we ask. And we thank you for what you have given to us, Father. Father, we ask that you will be with us this day. And, O Lord, we just pray that could it be that all things may be done to the praise of thy glory. We ask these things in Jesus' name. Amen.
1: 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To hear more of Robert's studies, visit eBibleFellowship.org. Until next time, may the Lord's perfect will be done.

0: We welcome you to eBible Fellowship's Bible Reading Program. We read in 2 Timothy 3, verse 16, "All Scripture is given by inspiration of God, and is profitable for doctrine, for reproof, for correction, for instruction in righteousness." Now, let's begin our Bible Reading Program.
1: Jeremiah chapter 3. They say, "If a man put away his wife, and she go from him, and become another man's, shall he return unto her again? Shall not that land be greatly polluted? But thou hast played the harlot with many lovers, yet return again to me, saith Jehovah. Lift up thine eyes unto the high places, and see where thou hast not been lain with. In the ways hast thou sat for them, as the Arabian in the wilderness, and thou hast polluted the land with thy whoredoms and with thy wickedness. Therefore the showers have been withholden, and there hath been no latter rain, and thou hadst a whore's forehead, thou refusedst to be ashamed. Wilt thou not from this time cry unto me, my father, thou art the guide of my youth? Will he reserve his anger forever? Will he keep it to the end? Behold, thou hast spoken and done evil things, as thou couldest. Jehovah said also unto me, in the days of Josiah the king, hast thou seen that which backsliding Israel hath done? She's gone up upon every high mountain, and under every green tree, and there hath played the harlot. And I said, after she had done all these things, turn them unto me. But she returned not, and her treacherous sister Judah saw it. And I saw when for all the causes whereby backsliding Israel committed adultery, I had put her away and given her a bill of divorce. Yet her treacherous sister Judah feared not, but went and played the harlot also. And it came to pass through the lightness of her whoredom that she defiled the land and committed adultery with stones and with stocks. And yet for all this her treacherous sister Judah hath not turned unto me with her whole heart, but faintly, saith Jehovah. And Jehovah said unto me, the backsliding Israel hath justified herself more than treacherous Judah. Go and proclaim these words toward the north, and say, return, thou backsliding Israel, say Jehovah, and I will not cause mine anger to fall upon you, for I am merciful, say Jehovah, and I will not keep anger forever. Only acknowledge thine iniquity, that thou hast transgressed against Jehovah thy God, and hast scattered thy ways to the strangers under every green tree. And ye have not obeyed my voice, saith Jehovah. Turn, O backsliding children, saith Jehovah, for I am married unto you, and I will take you one of a city and two of a family, and I will bring you to Zion, and I will give you pastors according to mine heart, which shall feed you with knowledge and understanding. And it shall come to pass, when ye be multiplied and increased in the land, in those days, say Jehovah, they shall say no more, the ark of the covenant of Jehovah, neither shall it come to mind, neither shall they remember it, neither shall they visit it, neither shall that be done any more. At that time they shall call Jerusalem the throne of Jehovah, and all the nations shall be gathered unto it, to the name of Jehovah, to Jerusalem. Neither shall they walk any more after the imagination of their evil heart. In those days the house of Judah shall walk with the house of Israel, and they shall come together out of the land of the north to the land that I have given for an inheritance unto your fathers. But I said, how shall I put thee among the children, and give thee a pleasant land, a goodly heritage of the hosts of the nations? And I said, thou shalt call me my father, and shall not turn away from me. Surely, as a wife treacherously departed from her husband, so have ye dealt treacherously with me, O house of Israel, say Jehovah. A voice was heard upon the high places, weeping and supplications of the children of Israel, for they have perverted their way, and they have forgotten Jehovah their God. Return, ye backsliding children, and I will heal your backslidings. Behold, we come unto thee, for thou art Jehovah our God. Truly in vain is salvation hoped for from the hills and from the multitude of mountains. Truly in Jehovah our God is the salvation of Israel. For shame hath devoured the labor of our fathers from our youth, their flocks and their herds, their sons and their daughters. We lie down in our shame, and our confusion covereth us, for we have sinned against Jehovah our God, we and our fathers, from our youth even unto this day, and have not obeyed the voice of Jehovah our God. Jeremiah chapter 4. If thou wilt return, O Israel, say Jehovah, return unto me, and if thou wilt put away thine abominations out of my sight, then shalt thou not remove. And thou shalt swear, Jehovah liveth, in truth, in judgment, and in righteousness. And the nations shall bless themselves in him, and in him shall they glory. For thus saith Jehovah to the men of Judah and Jerusalem, break up your fallow ground, and sow not among thorns. Circumcise yourselves to Jehovah, and take away the foreskins of your heart, ye men of Judah and inhabitants of Jerusalem, lest my fury come forth like fire, and burn that none can quench it, because of the evil of your doings. Declare ye in Judah, and publish in Jerusalem, and say, blow ye the trumpet in the land. Cry, gather together, and say, assemble yourselves, and let us go into the defensed cities. Set up the standard toward Zion. Retire, stay not, for I will bring evil from the north, and a great destruction. The lion is come up from his thicket, and the destroyer of the Gentiles is on his way. He is gone forth from his place to make thy land desolate, and thy cities shall be laid waste without an inhabitant. For this gird you with sackcloth. Lament and howl, for the fierce anger of Jehovah is not turned back from us. And it shall come to pass at that day, say Jehovah, that the heart of the king shall perish, and the heart of the princes, and the priests shall be astonished, and the prophets shall wonder. Then said I, ah, Lord Jehovah, surely thou hast greatly deceived this people and Jerusalem, saying, ye shall have peace, whereas the sword reacheth unto the soul. At that time shall it be said to this people and to Jerusalem, a dry wind of the high places in the wilderness toward the daughter of my people, not to fan nor to cleanse. Even a full wind from those places shall come unto me. Now also will I give sentence against them. Behold, he shall come up as clouds, and his chariots shall be as a whirlwind. His horses are swifter than eagles. Woe unto us, for we are spoiled. O Jerusalem, wash thine heart from wickedness, that thou mayest be saved. How long shall thy vain thoughts lodge within thee? For a voice declareth from Dan, and publisheth affliction from Mount Ephraim. Make ye mention to the nations, behold, publish against Jerusalem, that watchers come from a far country, and give out their voice against the cities of Judah. As keepers of a field are they against her round about, because she hath been rebellious against me, saith Jehovah. Thy way and thy doings have procured these things unto thee. This is thy wickedness, because it is bitter, because it reacheth unto thine heart. My bowels, I am pained at my very heart. My heart maketh a noise in me. I cannot hold my peace, because thou hast heard, O my soul, the sound of the trumpet, the alarm of war. Destruction upon destruction is cried, for the whole land is spoiled. Suddenly are my tents spoiled, and my curtains in a moment. How long shall I see the standard and hear the sound of the trumpet? For my people is foolish. They have not known me. They are sottish children, and they have none understanding. They are wise to do evil, but to do good they have no knowledge. I beheld the earth, and lo, it was without form and void, and the heavens, and they had no light. I beheld the mountains, and lo, they trembled, and all the hills moved lightly. I beheld, and lo, there was no man, and all the birds of the heavens were fled. I beheld, and lo, the fruitful place was a wilderness, and all the cities thereof were broken down at the presence of Jehovah, and by his fierce anger. For thus hath Jehovah said, the whole land shall be desolate, yet will I not make a full end. For this shall the earth mourn, and the heavens above be black, because I have spoken it, I have purposed it, and will not repent, neither will I turn back from it. The whole city shall flee for the noise of the horsemen and bowmen. They shall go into thickets and climb up upon the rocks. Every city shall be forsaken, and not a man dwell therein. And when thou art spoiled, what wilt thou do? Though thou clothest thyself with crimson, though thou deckest thee with ornaments of gold, though thou rentest thy face with painting, in vain shalt thou make thyself fair. Thy lovers will despise thee. They will seek thy life. For I have heard a voice as of a woman in travail, and the anguish as of her that bringeth forth her first child, the voice of the daughter of Zion that bewaileth herself, that spreadeth her hands, saying, woe is me now! For my soul is wearied because of murderers.

Jeremiah chapter 5. Run ye to and fro through the streets of Jerusalem, and see now, and know, and seek in the broad places thereof, if ye can find a man, if there be any that executeth judgment, that seeketh the truth, and I will pardon it. And though they say, Jehovah liveth, surely they swear falsely. O Jehovah, are not thine eyes upon the truth? Thou hast stricken them, but they have not grieved. Thou hast consumed them, but they have refused to receive correction. They have made their faces harder than a rock. They have refused to return. Therefore I said, surely these are poor. They are foolish, for they know not the way of Jehovah, nor the judgment of their God. I will get me unto the great men, and will speak unto them, for they have known the way of Jehovah, and the judgment of their God. But these have altogether broken the yoke, and burst the bonds. Wherefore a lion out of the forest shall slay them, and a wolf of the evenings shall spoil them. A leopard shall watch over their cities. Everyone that goeth out thence shall be torn in pieces, because their transgressions are many, and their backslidings are increased. How shall I pardon thee for this? Thy children have forsaken me, and sworn by them that are no gods. When I had fed them to the full, they then committed adultery, and assembled themselves by troops in the harlots' houses. They were as fed horses in the morning. Everyone neighed after his neighbor's wife. Shall I not visit for these things, saith Jehovah? And shall not my soul be avenged on such a nation as this? Go ye up upon her walls and destroy, but make not a full end. Take away her battlements, for they are not Jehovah's. For the house of Israel and the house of Judah have dealt very treacherously against me, saith Jehovah. They have belied Jehovah and said, it is not he, neither shall evil come upon us, neither shall we see sword nor famine. And the prophets shall become wind, and the word is not in them. Thus shall it be done unto them. Wherefore thus saith Jehovah God of hosts, because ye speak this word, behold, I will make my words in thy mouth fire, and this people wood, and it shall devour them. Lo, I will bring a nation upon you from far, O house of Israel, saith Jehovah. It is a mighty nation, it is an ancient nation, a nation whose language thou knowest not, neither understandest what they say. Their quiver is as an open sepulchre. They are all mighty men. And they shall eat up thine harvest and thy bread, which thy sons and thy daughters should eat. They shall eat up thy flocks and thine herds. They shall eat up thy vines and thy fig trees. They shall impoverish thy fenced cities, wherein thou trustedst with the sword. Nevertheless, in those days, saith Jehovah, I will not make a full end

0: with you. And it shall come to pass when ye shall say, Wherefore doeth Jehovah our God all these things unto us? Then shalt thou answer them, Like as ye have forsaken me, and served strange gods in your land, so shall ye serve strangers in a land that is not yours. Declare this in the house of Jacob, and publish it in Judah, saying, Hear now this, O foolish people, and without understanding, which have eyes and see not, which have ears and hear not? Fear ye not me, saith Jehovah? Will ye not tremble at my presence, which have placed the sand for the bound of the sea by a perpetual decree, that it cannot pass it? And though the waves thereof toss themselves, yet can they not prevail. Though they roar, yet can they not pass over it? But this people hath a revolting and a rebellious heart. They are revolted and gone. Neither say they in their heart, Let us now fear Jehovah our God, that giveth rain, both the former and the latter, in his season. He reserveth unto us the appointed weeks of the harvest. Your iniquities have turned away these things, and your sins have withholden good things from you. For among my people are found wicked men. They lay wait, as he that setteth snares. They set a trap, they catch men. As a cage is full of birds, so are their houses full of deceit. Therefore they are become great and waxen rich. They are waxen fat. They shine, yea, they overpass the deeds of the wicked. They judge not the cause of the fatherless, yet they prosper, and the right of the needy do they not judge. Shall I not visit for these things, say Jehovah? Shall not my soul be avenged on such a nation as this? A wonderful and horrible thing is committed in the land. The prophets prophesy falsely, and the priests bear rule by their means, and my people love to have it so. And what will ye do in the end thereof? Jeremiah chapter 6. O ye children of Benjamin, gather yourselves to flee out of the midst of Jerusalem, and blow the trumpet in Tekoa, and set up a sign of fire in Beth Hasserem, for evil appeareth out of the north, and great destruction. I have likened the daughter of Zion to a comely and delicate woman. The shepherds with their flocks shall come unto her. They shall pitch their tents against her round about. They shall feed everyone in his place. Prepare ye war against her. Arise, and let us go up at noon. Woe unto us, for the day goeth away, for the shadows of the evening are stretched out. Arise, and let us go by night, and let us destroy her palaces. For thus hath Jehovah of hosts said, Hew ye down trees, and cast a mount against Jerusalem. This is the city to be visited. She is wholly oppression in the midst of her. As a fountain casteth out her waters, so she casteth out her wickedness. Violence and spoil is heard in her before me continually, is grief and wounds. Be thou instructed, O Jerusalem, lest my soul depart from thee, lest I make thee desolate, a land not inhabited. Thus saith Jehovah of hosts, They shall thoroughly glean the remnant of Israel as a vine. Turn back thine hand as a grape gatherer into the baskets. To whom shall I speak and give warning, that they may hear? Behold, their ear is uncircumcised, and they cannot hearken. Behold, the word of Jehovah is unto them a reproach. They have no delight in it. Therefore I am full of the fury of Jehovah. I am weary with holding in. I will pour it out upon the children abroad, and upon the assembly of young men together. For even the husband with the wife shall be taken, the aged with him that is full of days, and their houses shall be turned unto others. with their fields and wives together. For I will stretch out my hand upon the inhabitants of the land, saith Jehovah. For from the least of them even unto the greatest of them, everyone is given to covetousness, and from the prophet even unto the priest, everyone dealeth falsely. They have healed also the hurt of the daughter of my people slightly, saying, Peace, peace, when there is no peace. Were they ashamed when they had committed abomination? Nay, they were not at all ashamed, neither could they blush. Therefore they shall fall among them that fall. At the time that I visit them, they shall be cast down, saith Jehovah. Thus saith Jehovah, Stand ye in the ways, and see, and ask for the old paths, where is the good way, and walk therein, and ye shall find rest for your souls. But they said, We will not walk therein. Also I set watchmen over you, saying, Hearken to the sound of the trumpet. But they said, We will not hearken. Therefore hear ye nations, and know, O congregation, what is among them. Hear, O earth, behold, I will bring evil upon this people, even the fruit of their thoughts, because they have not hearkened unto my words, nor to my law, but rejected it. To what purpose cometh there to me incense from Sheba, and the sweet cane from a far country? Your burnt offerings are not acceptable, nor your sacrifices sweet unto me. Therefore thus say Jehovah, Behold, I will lay stumbling blocks before this people, and the fathers and the sons together shall fall upon them. The neighbor and his friend shall perish. Thus say Jehovah, Behold, the people cometh from the north country, and a great nation shall be raised from the sides of the earth. They shall lay hold on bow and spear. They are cruel and have no mercy. Their voice roareth like the sea, and they ride upon horses set in array as men for war against thee, O daughter of Zion. We have heard the fame thereof. Our hands wax feeble. Anguish hath taken hold of us, and pain as of a woman in travail. Go not forth into the field, nor walk by the way, for the sword of the enemy and fear is on every side. O daughter of my people, gird thee with sackcloth, and wallow thyself in ashes. Make thee mourning, as for an only son. Most bitter lamentation for the spoiler shall suddenly come upon us. I have set thee for a tower and a fortress among my people, that thou mayest know and try their way. They are all grievous revolters, walking with slanders. They are brass and iron, they are all corruptors. The bellows are burned, the lead is consumed of the fire, the founder melteth in vain, for the wicked are not plucked away. Reprobate silver shall men call them, because Jehovah hath rejected them.
1: 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We read in the Bible in John 6, verse 44, No man can come to me except the Father which hath sent me draw him. 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Until next time, may the Lord and His Word keep you encouraged, and may His perfect will be done. 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And now, here's Chris McCann.
2: Hello and welcome to eBible Fellowship's Bible study in the book of Genesis. Tonight is study number 39 in Genesis chapter 40. And we're looking at the baker, the fact Joseph interpreted the dream. Your head will come off you. You'll be hanged. And we started looking at other references in the Bible to being hanged, as Galatians 3:13 declares, whoever hangs on a tree is cursed. And we saw Christ hanged on a tree, judgment of God. And Absalom was caught by his hair hanging in a tree when he was killed. And the two doorkeepers to King Ahasuerus were hanged. And now we're looking at Judas. And we're seeing that Judas is a picture of the corporate church. A picture of the corporate church, and we're seeing it in the fact he's hanged, which is consistent with the baker is a picture of the corporate church. The Absalom was a picture of the corporate church. The two doorkeepers or chamberlains to King Ahasuerus were a picture of the corporate church. And now Judas is a picture of the corporate church who is infilled with the devil. Very clearly do we see, I mean, the language is very, very clear. We see in Luke chapter 22, in verse 3, then entered Satan into Judas, surname Iscariot, being of the number of the 12, and he went his way and communed with the chief priests and captains how he might betray him unto them. And they were glad and covenanted to give him money, and he promised and sought opportunity to betray him unto them in the absence of the multitude. So Satan entered into Judas. Judas did betray the Lord afterwards, as we read in Matthew 27. He repented himself, and then in verse 5, and he cast down the pieces of silver in the temple and departed and went and hanged himself. Okay, so we also looked at Acts chapter 1, and I'll go over there so we can follow this line of thinking these verses present. Acts 1, we read concerning Judas in verse 17, for he was numbered with us, and had obtained part of this ministry. Now this man purchased the field with the reward of iniquity, and falling headlong, he burst asunder in the midst, and all his bowels gushed out. And it was known unto all the dwellers at Jerusalem, inasmuch as that field is called in their proper tongue, Alsadama, that is to say, the field of blood. For it is written in the book of Psalms, let his habitation be desolate, and let no man dwell therein, and his bishopric let another take. Okay, so we saw in Psalm 109, verses 5 through 8 or 9, that it spoke, might as well in this recap be as accurate as possible. Psalm 109, verse 8, let his days be few, and let another take his office. And in Psalm 69, in verse 25, let their habitation be desolate, and let none dwell in their tents. And the two combined would fulfill the things that are being said in Acts 1:20. Acts 1:20, for it is written in the book of Psalms, let his habitation be desolate, let no man dwell therein, and his bishopric let another take. Notice the language of desolate. Let no man dwell therein. Now, I won't go there, but you can find in Jeremiah, when God is speaking of the judgment upon Judah, he will turn the land of Judah into a desolation. It'll be desolate. No man will dwell therein. Christ is the man, and the church became spiritually desolate the instant the Spirit of Christ departed out of the churches and congregations. He was in the midst during the church age, his Spirit. At the end of the church age, he left, and the church became desolate, and Christ is the man. Christ is the man. No man dwells therein. Well, now Psalm 69 also is plural in verse 25. Let their habitation be desolate. Let none dwell in their tents. And that is because it is referring to the corporate church. At the end of our last study, we went to John 17. John 17. And this has always been unusual to me, why God would use this phrase, the son of perdition. But let's read in John 17, verse 12. While I was with them in the world, I kept them in thy name. Those that thou gavest me, I have kept, and none of them is lost, but the son of perdition, that the scripture might be fulfilled. Who has Christ kept? All that thou hast given me, he's kept. That has to be the elect. That's the elect, predestinated to obtain salvation. And when the Bible says things like that I am not willing that any should perish, but that all should come to repentance, as we read in 2 Peter 3, well, the any he's not willing should perish are the elect. All who come to repentance are the elect. Or when we read that in Adam all die, but in Christ all are made alive, all the elect, all the elect. The word all in the Bible is conditioned by the biblical context. And whenever there's salvation of all in view, obviously, and it is obvious, but you need eyes in your head, so to speak. You need spiritual eyes to see the obvious. Obviously, when all are saved, God says all, or Christ says, when all you have given me, I've lost none, then that means it must be a chosen few, or those given to him, as the Bible clearly states in Ephesians 1, predestinated certain ones. Jacob I love, Esau I hated, and so forth. We can just go on and on, hundreds upon hundreds of verses proving it. And also, a whole lot of scripture proving many perish. Just Matthew 7, read 11 through 13, and the broad way that leads to destruction, many go in thereat. The narrow way that leads to life, few there be that find it. Explain that. If God loves the world, if God loves everyone, well, because they don't have faith, and that's nonsense. That's nonsense. That goes contrary to the statement, all that thou hast given me, I have lost none. John 6, verse 44, no man can come to me except the Father which sent me draw him. The drawing of God guarantees their salvation. So not a single soul is ever lost. The God of the churches, with their false gospels, their corrupt, lying gospel of free will, that God is a weak and ineffectual God. He lacks power. Oh, won't you please, that this is how they portray God. Won't you please, I've done all I can do. Oh, I died for you. I died for you, I've done it all. But you have to do the big part. You have to do the main part. You have to come to me, or else my blood shed for you was a vain thing, an empty thing, a worthless thing. See, don't people think about the gospel that they're believing? Such nonsense. It's an ugly thing. It denigrates the God of the Bible. It weakens almighty, all-powerful God to some pathetic type of idol that is dependent on man, on the creature man. God dependent on you or me? God forbid. And thank God my salvation doesn't depend on me. And you must have a pretty high view of yourself if you think your salvation depends on you and your decision. No, you can be sure. You can be sure if it was left to you or me or any man, we would ruin it. And we have ruined it already. And that's why it's a lying gospel. It's not true. Not in the least bit. It fills churches. It, you know, brings together a congregation of the dead, basically, because they say a few magic words. I accept. I walk down an aisle. I sit in the pew and no change in heart, which is why the churches today, and it's the end of the church age. God's not with them. And it's why the churches today are almost indistinguishable from the world, because they are the world. The world entered in and the world calls themselves a Christian. Then they do all kinds of things to give enemies of God outside the churches causes and reasons to blaspheme, which serves Satan's ultimate purpose. You see? Oh, it's the Christians. Look at them. Look at how they do this and they do that, see, it gives tons of opportunity for the world to speak evil of the God of the Bible. Well, not anymore. I mean, they can do that. They can do that, but God has distanced himself. He's left the church. He's abandoned the church. He has no relationship with the church, nor with anyone therein. They're not his people, just like the Jews, the Israelites. They're not his people since the first century AD. And now those who are in churches and congregations calling themselves Christians are not his people. God's people came out of the church and worship him in the world. Individually, God one-on-one with the sinner. Well, anyway, concerning Jesus' statement, those that thou gavest me, I have kept them in thy name. Those that thou gavest me, I have kept, and none of them is lost. None. Zero. Not a one. None of them is lost, but the son of perdition, that the scripture might be fulfilled. Who's this son of perdition? If none who are lost are the elect, who is the son of perdition? Well, historically, Christ is making reference to Judas. He's making reference to Judas, and all that thou hast given me historically could even be a reference to the apostles who did not fall away, who did not betray him, and so forth. But spiritually, all you have given me are the elect. And spiritually, the son of perdition who is lost is the corporate church. Professed Christians that Judas represents and typifies as he betrayed the Lord. And it was a heart problem with him. He was never born again, gave outward appearance of being a child of God. He walked around with the Lord Jesus as Christ ministered, and he kept the bag. He was involved in the board meetings. He was involved in, he was there when the Lord would perform healings and miracles, and people would look upon him with respect, with honor, because he had relationship to the Savior just as those who entered into the congregations and call themselves Christian have relationship to Christ, and they're viewed as servants of Christ by the world around them. And so very many similarities. But at Judas's end, you see, during his life, he had this contact and appearance of being a servant of the Lord. But at his end, it was horrible, and it was a shameful death, and he was cursed because he was hanged. And just like with the churches and congregations, their end, during the church age, the church was highly respected. It was honored due to its relationship with the Lord Jesus Christ, and the people of the world had understanding. This is the people of God. This is the people of God. They couldn't distinguish between true elect believer or just the professed believer. And actually, God didn't want that to happen over the course of the church age. We know from the parable, the wheat and the tares, shall I root up the tares? An enemy has sown them amongst the wheat. No, don't root them up. Let both grow together till harvest. And at harvest, there'll be the separation. And so too, the time of the end of the church age, all of a sudden, enters into our vocabulary, true believer. And with the Bible Fellowship, we often will reference the elect to distinguish between false believer or simply those who call themselves Christian, and they're Christian in name only, not Christian in heart. Because God's the one who brought it to the forefront, brought it to the surface. It was the time to separate wheat from tare. God initiated that separation by opening the scriptures to reveal the time, to reveal the mechanism. You must get out of the church, depart out, and so forth. And so God is the one that made it known. I have my people. I have not lost one of them, but I have lost the son of perdition. Absalom, my son, Absalom. David was so grieved. He was so grieved as a father. And the tears, he was broken in heart. Would God I had died for thee. And you see, Christ has a love for those within the churches and congregations. He had an intimate relationship. It's why Jesus wept over Jerusalem. How often I would have gathered thee as a hen doth gather her chicks, but thou would not. And so there is this relationship, the son of perdition. Remember in Isaiah chapter 49, Isaiah 49, we read in verse 20, the children which thou shalt have after thou hast lost the other shall say again in thine ears, the place is too straight for me. Give place to me that I may dwell. Then shalt thou say in thine heart, who has begotten me these, seeing I have lost my children and am desolate, a captive and removing to and fro, and has brought up these? Behold, I was left alone. These, where had they been? I have lost my children. Who are those children? That's God speaking. He lost his children. I have lost none but the son of perdition. He did lose the son of perdition, his children, those professed Christians within the churches and congregations. The children that appear after I have lost the other are the great multitude. All who truly become saved are likened to children of God. In the epistles of John, my little children, we're adopted into the family of God. We are the children of our Father, which art in heaven. And so in name and in this outward relationship that professed Christians entered into, claiming it was true from within with their heart condition, but it was never true from within. Therefore, at the time of the end of the church age, they are lost. They are lost as Satan enters into them. He entered into the church. He infilled the church. And God's people came out, leaving him within. Rather than the spirit of Christ within, it was the spirit of Satan. And a big proof of this is 2 Thessalonians chapter 2. In 2 Thessalonians 2, we read, and I think we'll be able to see the connection to Judas and the biblical language. 2 Thessalonians 2, verse 3, let no man deceive you by any means, for that day shall not come, except there come a falling away first, and that man of sin be revealed, the son of perdition. Same words as John 17, 12. Who opposeth and exalteth himself above all that is called God or that is worshipped, so that he as God sitteth in the temple of God, showing himself that he is God. Satan in the temple. In the temple, the man of sin, the son of perdition. And now we see the spiritual picture of Judas betraying the Lord, infilled by the devil, and also the fact that he hanged himself.
1: 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Until our next Bible study, may the Lord's perfect will be done.
3: 1 Kings 12. And Rehoboam went to Shechem, for all Israel were come to Shechem to make him king. And it came to pass, when Jeroboam the son of Nebat, who was yet in Egypt, heard of it, for he was fled from the presence of King Solomon, and Jeroboam dwelt in Egypt, that they sent and called him. And Jeroboam and all the congregation of Israel came, and spake unto Rehoboam, saying, Thy father made our yoke grievous. Now therefore make thou the grievous service of thy father and his heavy yoke which he put upon us lighter, and we will serve thee. And he said unto them, Depart yet for 3 days, then come again to me. And the people departed. And King Rehoboam consulted with the old men that stood before Solomon his father while he yet lived, and said, How do ye advise that I may answer this people? And they spake unto him, saying, If thou wilt be a servant unto this people this day, and wilt serve them, and answer them, and speak good words to them, then they will be thy servants forever. But he forsook the counsel of the old men which they had given him, and consulted with the young men that were grown up with him, and which stood before him. And he said unto them, What counsel give ye that we may answer this people who have spoken to me, saying, Make the yoke which thy father did put upon us lighter? And the young men that were grown up with him spake unto him, saying, Thus shalt thou speak unto this people that spake unto thee, saying, Thy father made our yoke heavy, but make thou it lighter unto us. Thus shalt thou say unto them, My little finger shall be thicker than my father's loins. And now, whereas my father did lade you with a heavy yoke, I will add to your yoke. My father hath chastised you with whips, but I will chastise you with scorpions. So Jeroboam and all the people came to Rehoboam the third day, as the king had appointed, saying, Come to me again the third day. And the king answered the people roughly, and forsook the old men's counsel that they gave him, and spake to them after the counsel of the young men, saying, My father made your yoke heavy, and I will add to your yoke. My father also chastised you with whips, but I will chastise you with scorpions. Wherefore the king hearkened not unto the people, for the cause was from the Lord, that he might perform his saying, which the Lord spake by Ahijah the Shilonite unto Jeroboam the son of Nebat. So when all Israel saw that the king hearkened not unto them, The people answered the king, saying, What portion have we in David? Neither have we inheritance in the son of Jesse. To your tents, O Israel, now see to thine own house, David. So Israel departed unto their tents. But as for the children of Israel, which dwelt in the cities of Judah, Rehoboam reigned over them. Then King Rehoboam sent Adoram, who was over the tribute, and all Israel stoned him with stones that he died. Therefore King Rehoboam made speed to get him up to his chariot to flee to Jerusalem. So Israel rebelled against the house of David unto this day. And it came to pass, when all Israel heard that Jeroboam was come again, that they sent and called him unto the congregation, and made him king over all Israel. There was none that followed the house of David, but the tribe of Judah only. And when Rehoboam was come to Jerusalem, he assembled all the house of Judah with the tribe of Benjamin, and 180,000 chosen men, which were warriors, to fight against the house of Israel, to bring the kingdom again to Rehoboam the son of Solomon. But the word of God came unto Shemaiah, the man of God, saying, Speak unto Rehoboam the son of Solomon, king of Judah, and unto all the house of Judah and Benjamin, and to the remnant of the people, saying, Thus saith the Lord, He shall not go up, nor fight against your brethren, the children of Israel. Return every man to his house, for this thing is from me. They hearkened therefore to the word of the Lord, and returned to depart, according to the word of the Lord. Then Jeroboam built Shechem in Mount Ephraim, and dwelt therein, and went out thence, and built Penuel. And Jeroboam said in his heart, Now shall the kingdom return to the house of David. If this people go up to do sacrifice in the house of the Lord at Jerusalem, then shall the heart of this people turn again unto their Lord, even unto Rehoboam, king of Judah, and they shall kill me and go again to Rehoboam, king of Judah. Whereupon the king took counsel and made 2 calves of gold, and said unto them, It is too much for you to go up to Jerusalem. Behold thy gods, O Israel, which brought thee up out of the land of Egypt. And he set the one in Bethel, and the other he put in Dan. And this thing became a sin, for the people went to worship before the one, even unto Dan. And he made an house of high places, and made priests of the lowest of the people, which were not of the sons of Levi. And Jeroboam ordained a feast in the 8th month, on the 15th day of the month, like unto the feast that is in Judah, and he offered upon the altar. So did he in Bethel, sacrificing unto the calves that he had made, and he placed in Bethel the priests of the high places which he had made. So he offered upon the altar which he had made in Bethel the 15th day of the 8th month, even in the month which he had devised of his own heart, and ordained a feast unto the children of Israel, and he offered upon the altar and burnt incense.
1: 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We read in the Bible in John 6, verse 44, No man can come to me except the Father which hath sent me draw him. 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
4: Hello and welcome to eBible Fellowship's Sunday Bible Study. Today is study number 2 of Ezekiel chapter 1, and we're going to begin reading in verse 4. And I looked, and behold, a whirlwind came out of the north, a great cloud and a fire enfolding itself, and a brightness was about it. and out of the midst thereof, as the color of amber, out of the midst of the fire. Also out of the midst thereof came the likeness of four living creatures, and this was their appearance. They had the likeness of a man, and everyone had four faces, and everyone had four wings, and their feet were straight feet, and the sole of their feet was like the sole of a calf's foot, and they sparkled like the color of burnished brass, and they had the hands of a man under their wings on their four sides, and they four had their faces and their wings. Their wings were joined one to another. They turned not when they went. They went everyone straight forward. As for the likeness of their faces, they four had the face of a man and the face of a lion on the right side, and they four had the face of an ox on the left side. They four also had the face of an eagle. Thus were their faces, and their wings were stretched upward. Two wings of every one were joined one to another, and two covered their bodies. I'll stop reading there. Okay, we're continuing our look into this book of Ezekiel, and this may be one of the more tremendous openings. It's a grand opening or introduction to the revelation given to Ezekiel. I can't think of another book in the Bible where God has come to a prophet in a more fantastic way than we're reading here in Ezekiel chapter 1. I mean, just think, here is this man. It's a very terrible time for his nation, for his people, for himself personally. He is among the captives by the river of Chebar. That's a river in the land of the Chaldeans. It's in Babylon. Back in verse 3, it says, the word of Jehovah came expressly unto Ezekiel, the priest, the son of Buzi, in the land of the Chaldeans by the river Chebar, and the hand of Jehovah was there upon him. And in that verse, by the way, the word expressly is not in the text. It's just mainly, it said, the word of Jehovah came unto Ezekiel, the priest. He's also the son of Buzi, and Buzi is a word that is, Buzi is 941 in Strong Concordance, and it's from 936 or 937, which is the word that means to be despised. So that could be understood. He's the son of the despised. And of course, we all God's people, as Christ was despised and rejected of men. And he was also despised by God when God poured out his wrath upon him and in punishment for the sins of his people. And this is where Ezekiel is. It's a horrible time. This is not the glory days of Israel or Judah when David reigned or even when Solomon reigned. It's not even the glory days of just a few years earlier when good King Josiah reigned. There's been a series of wicked kings of Judah. God has judged them by raising up the Babylonians and this King Nebuchadnezzar, king of Babylon. And they've come against them and they've beaten them, and they're continuing to defeat them in every turn. And God has his prophet Jeremiah telling the people of Judah to go into captivity, that God is angry with them because of their sins, and this is his judgment upon them. So it's perhaps one of the worst periods of time in the history of Israel, and we can relate, we can definitely sympathize with Ezekiel because we've just recently gone through the worst period of time in the history of the Christian church, as God finally came to visit the churches and congregations to see if they had repented from their wickedness. And when they did not, he judged them by removing his spirit. The daily was taken away, and he loosed Satan. The abomination of desolation was set up, and Satan ruled over all the world's churches. And Satan is typified by the king of Babylon and Satan's emissaries by the Babylonian army. So just think back of the time of the Great Tribulation, and we have to think back because it's over and past. It concluded on May 21, 2011, after 23 years. And think back of the desolate condition of the churches, and especially the time when God finally revealed the need for his people to come out of the church and go out into the world. And that's Ezekiel's position, as he is by this river Chebar in the land of the Chaldeans of Babylon. He's left Judah. He's come out, and it's a pitiful situation. He has no nation anymore to go to find his fellow Jews and Israelites and those who believe in Jehovah of the Bible. So as God opened the heavens to him at this time, and he saw visions of God, it is a glorious introduction to this book, but it's also a glorious, wonderful testimony of God to his people that have come out of the church at the time of the Great Tribulation, and they've gone in obedience out into the world and left the church behind them, that God will come to them, and really in a major way, he's going to come and reveal himself like never before. So that's what we're seeing here with Ezekiel. He sees this incredible vision of the person of God. It is God coming to Ezekiel and revealing himself, showing Ezekiel wonders that he had never seen before. We might find some references to various things we read here elsewhere in the Old Testament. For example, the four living creatures are said to have wings, and we know in Isaiah chapter 6, in Isaiah 6, Isaiah is given a vision of God. In Isaiah 6, I'll start reading in verse 1, it says, "In the year the king Uzziah died, I saw also the Lord sitting upon a throne, high and lifted up, and his train filled the temple. Above it stood the seraphims. Each one had six wings. With twain he covered his face, and with twain he covered his feet, and with twain he did fly. And one cried unto another and said, Holy, holy, holy is Jehovah of hosts. The whole earth is full of his glory. And the posts of the door moved at the voice of him that cried, and the house was filled with smoke. Then said I, Woe is me, for I am undone, because I am a man of unclean lips, and I dwell in the midst of a people of unclean lips, for mine eyes have seen the King, Jehovah of hosts. Then flew one of the seraphims unto me, having a live coal in his hand, which he had taken with the tongs from off the altar, and he laid it upon my mouth, and said, Lo, this hath touched thy lips, and thine iniquity is taken away, and thy sin purged. Also I heard the voice of the Lord saying, Whom shall I send, and who will go for us? Then said I, Here am I, send me. well, you almost feel like reading on through that chapter. It's such a glorious look at the person of God, into the throne room of God. And notice that it said, the whole earth is full of his glory, as the seraphim were proclaiming, "Holy, holy, holy is Jehovah of hosts." And they had wings, just as these living creatures are said to have four faces, and everyone had four wings. In Isaiah, it was six wings. And that shouldn't make us think, oh, this is a different kind of creature, and then, you know, be as superficial as some theologians are, and they really let their imaginations run wild as to who the seraphim and cherubim are. And these are just pictures that God is giving us, illustrations to describe himself. And numbers in the Bible teach spiritual truth. So if God wants to teach a particular truth having to do with universal or worldwide scope, he'll use the number four. Or if he wants to teach something having to do with work, he'll use the number six. And here we can certainly see in this chapter the four faces, the four wings. It's an emphasis on the number four. You know, God doesn't literally have four wings, and he doesn't literally have six wings. It's just him helping the reader to understand and to learn a little bit of truth about his glorious person or his attributes or some gospel spiritual truth. Well, here, you know, we have this wondrous vision that God is giving Ezekiel of himself, and it's spectacular. It really is spectacular, and especially given Ezekiel's circumstances, this truly sorrowful time in his life, in the life of his people. You know, there's a similar psalm that speaks of captives by a river, and the river is in Babylon. We read in Psalm 137, and this will, I think, give us the correct mood or atmosphere. It'll let us know of the condition of the captives, their mindset. When we read in Psalm 137, verse 1, "By the rivers of Babylon, there we sat down. Yea, we wept when we remembered Zion. We hanged our harps upon the willows in the midst thereof. For there they that carried us away captive required of us a song, and they that wasted us required of us mirth, saying, Sing us one of the songs of Zion. How shall we sing Jehovah's song in a strange land? If I forget thee, O Jerusalem, let my right hand forget her cunning. If I do not remember thee, let my tongue cleave to the roof of my mouth. If I prefer not Jerusalem above my chief joy, remember, O Jehovah, the children of Edom in the day of Jerusalem, who said, raise it, even to the foundation thereof. O daughter of Babylon, who art to be destroyed, happy shall he be that rewardeth thee as thou hast served us. Happy shall he be that taketh and dasheth thy little ones against the stones." This psalm certainly reveals the sentiment, the emotion, the deep sorrow. It's along the lines of Jeremiah and his often weeping over the destruction of his people. It was truly a grievous time for the nation of Judah and for the people of Judah. They loved their country. They loved their city, Jerusalem. Yet now they had to watch it be destroyed right before their eyes. And of course, the people of God had a love for the church that God had established, that God

said, oh, I never went to church. And you point out, well, the church age ended 1988. And prior to that, we were to be in the church. And then you find just a handful of people say, well, I knew before that and I didn't go to church. And it seems to me they were just sort of independent minded people that wanted to be out on their own, because the place for the people of God to be was in the church during the church age. That's where God directed all those that were called to go to. And it's only by absolute necessity. It's only because God left the church and commanded his people to leave as well, that we came out of the churches and congregations. It's not according to our will in any way, but it was according to the will of God. And it was not an easy transition to make for those who had grown up in the church or who had spent any length of time in the churches and congregations. It was a very sorrowful thing. And especially if people's families, if their wives and children were left behind, or they didn't see these things and understand these things, and they remain in the church, it just is full of grief. Well, okay, so Ezekiel is now being contacted by God. God is revealing himself to him, just as God revealed himself to his elect people as he opened up the scriptures at the time of the end, and all kinds of beautiful, wonderful truth came forth flowing out of the Bible. And the people of God received this information. And with every new understanding, or with every doctrinal revelation that the Lord gave of himself, we were seeing his glory. We were seeing more of his person, because Christ is the Word. And to learn truth is to learn another aspect of the Lord Jesus Christ. Well, let's read here in verse 4 of Ezekiel 1. It says, and I looked, and behold, a whirlwind came out of the north, a great cloud and a fire enfolding itself, and a brightness was about it, and out of the midst thereof is the color of amber, out of the midst of the fire, and also out of the midst thereof came the likeness of four living creatures, and this was their appearance. They had the likeness of a man, and so on. Ezekiel beholds a whirlwind come out of the north. And the word whirlwind is normally, it's a Hebrew word, 5591. And that word is here in this verse, 5591 in Strong's Hebrew Concordance. But elsewhere, 5591 by itself is translated as whirlwind. And we'll look at a few places. Here, in verse 4, there's two Hebrew words. There's an additional Hebrew word that we'll also look at. And that basically has gone untranslated, but it's an important word. The Hebrew word, 5591, translated as whirlwind, is found in Isaiah 40. Isaiah 40, verse 24. It says there, yea, they shall not be planted, yea, they shall not be sown, yea, their stock shall not take root in the earth, and he shall also blow upon them, and they shall wither, and the whirlwind shall take them away as stubble. Okay, now another place that whirlwind, 5591, by itself is found is in Jeremiah chapter 25. Jeremiah 25, and this is the chapter where God describes giving the cup first to
the city called by

0: by his name and then to the nations of the world. It's in the context of Judgment Day. We can see that in verse 29 of Jeremiah 25. For lo, I begin to bring evil on the city which is called by my name, and should ye be utterly unpunished, ye shall not be unpunished. For I will call for a sword upon all the inhabitants of the earth, saith Jehovah of hosts. Therefore prophesy thou against them all these words, and say unto them, Jehovah shall roar from on high, and utter his voice from his holy habitation. He shall mightily roar upon his habitation. He shall give a shout, as they that tread the grapes against all the inhabitants of the earth. A noise shall come even to the ends of the earth, for Jehovah hath a controversy with the nations. He will plead with all flesh. He will give them that are wicked to the sword, saith Jehovah. Thus saith Jehovah of hosts, behold, evil shall go forth from nation to nation, and a great whirlwind shall be raised up from the coasts of the earth, and the slain of Jehovah shall be at that day from one end of the earth, even unto the other end of the earth. They shall not be lamented, neither gathered nor buried. They shall be dung upon the ground. Now, this passage that we just read, verse 29 through verse 33 here in Jeremiah 25, is full of information for us living at the time of the end of the world. We know verse 29, I begin to bring evil in the city called by my name. That's a reference to judgment beginning at the house of God on the churches during the great tribulation. And then God transitions, and should ye be utterly unpunished, speaking to the nations who are not the city called by his name. Look, basically, this is what God is saying. I have judged my own people who I have a deep abiding concern for and intimate relationship with. And if I've judged them, will I not likewise judge you, who I do not have an intimate personal relationship with? And you see, this is the amazing thing that's happening now at this time, as people who recognize, former Family Radio listeners and so-called true believers, who recognize God has judged the churches. Yes, he's judged the churches. And if you bring up this passage to them, even verses 30, 31, 32, they'll say that's the judgment on the church. Every time you bring up a passage, Isaiah 24, that's the judgment on the church. They have these kinds of glasses on where every verse is a judgment on the church. And, you know, not coincidentally, they themselves and their families are not in the church. And so conveniently, all the verses that the Bible is pointing to and indicating is a judgment on the world where they're located and their families are located, they're able to make it somehow point over there, over at the churches. You know, they grew accustomed to the idea, just keep pointing at the church. And it's true. God's judgment was on the churches and currently is, as the church is part of the overall world at this time. And God desolated, destroyed the corporate church. And there is a great amount of scripture verses that indicate that, but not every verse in the Bible is referring to the judgment on the church. It makes you wonder. It makes you wonder, are they not just like people of the world who don't want to hear of the wrath of God? I mean, they're deflecting it. They're pushing it away from them, which is also why so many people, I think, want to say, no man knows the day or hour. It's a deflection. It's, you know, I don't have to listen to that. I don't have to think about that or face it. And it's also a way of protecting the world. When people instinctively, as soon as they hear of the possibility that the end of the world may come in 2033, oh, no man knows a day or hour. And you see what they've done? They have provided cover. They're protecting the world itself, where the world is threatened by this information in the Bible, and they run to protect it. No man knows a day or hour. Get that away. No, don't even think of that. Don't even consider that. And it's a reflective reaction that is actually serving to protect the world. And the world is not worthy of protection. That's what God is saying. Look, I've judged the people called by my own name, and will I not likewise or judge as well the people who are not called by my name, the people of the nations? And the answer, of course, is he most certainly will. And that's what he says. You shall not be unpunished, for I will call for a sword upon all the inhabitants of the earth, saith Jehovah of hosts. Now, how can anybody read that and say that's the church? He's already mentioned he's judging the church. And now this is the next step. This is the transition from judgment on church to judgment on the world. And we read, as God does judge the world, that he says in verse 32, behold, evil shall go forth from nation to nation, and a great whirlwind shall be raised up from the coast of the earth. Evil. And keep in mind, evil is physical catastrophes. They're evil things. Earthquakes, hurricanes, tsunamis, you know, things that bring destruction. Is it an evil thing once Satan's kingdom has been divided and his kingdom is the world itself, it's the nations of the world, the target of the wrath of God in the day of judgment, according to these verses? And when God causes Satan's kingdom of this world to fall and there's division as a result, and it's the evidence of that fall, is not the division itself an evil thing? And the answer would be yes, because it's causing disharmony. You have brother against brother. You have people constantly bickering and fighting and arguing and disputing and backstabbing and seeking to do harm. They hate the other side. This hand hates that hand. And it's just terrible, chaotic evil. It's evil. And we're hearing reports of this kind of evil from nation to nation. The divisiveness is not just within one country, but it's all over the world. And there's all kinds of reports we're consistently hearing of the people are unhappy with the government, or this group is unhappy with that group. And this fits in with this idea we had thought back before May 21, 2011, when our understanding was limited at that time. We had thought it would be a literal earthquake, and it would be a rotating earthquake going from nation to nation because of the various time zones, opening the ground and the literal dead bodies coming up and the time of the resurrection. But no, it's not that. It's not that. It is a spiritual judgment, and yet a spiritual judgment that is making its way across the earth, really illustrating the deadness of mankind, the fact that they have no mercy, they're cruel and heartless and cold to one another. And if someone is found to do something wrong, there's not forgiveness. There's no forgetting the thing they have done, but they're driven away, just like Cain, when God came to him and punished him. It's a wrath. It's a form of furious anger to have someone who has done something wrong in their life and then to drive them away from their job and drive them away from society and lead them out. And we see that sort of thing happening often as well. And the Lord says, along with this information of evil going from nation to nation, a great whirlwind shall be raised up from the coast of the earth. And this would be a spiritual judgment of some sort that God is referring to here. Also in Jeremiah chapter 30, we read of the whirlwind. In Jeremiah 30, verses 23 and 24, it says, "Behold, the whirlwind of Jehovah goeth forth with fury, a continuing whirlwind. It shall fall with pain upon the head of the wicked. The fierce anger of Jehovah shall not return until he have done it, and until he have performed the intents of his heart. In the latter days he shall consider it." That's all it says there, right? I almost inserted perfectly, because in another place it does use that similar kind of language and also includes the word perfectly. But this is the idea of the whirlwind. When we read this word, certainly identifies with judgment. It could be judgment on the church or judgment on the world, but it's judgment. It's the wrath of God. And God is communicating to Ezekiel, or this encounter with the Lord, with the great God of the Bible, is pictured as a whirlwind came out of the north. That's the first thing that we're told. I looked, and behold, a whirlwind came out of the north. And the whirlwind is a judgment. Now, I mentioned before that the Hebrew word translated as whirlwind, 5591, and that was the word in those other verses we just read, by itself, it was just Strong's number 5591, is found in Ezekiel 1 verse 4, but there's a second word, an additional word that the translators did not translate, and I think maybe because the word whirlwind, they thought, conveys the meaning of this second word along with the first. Because the Hebrew word they did not translate is Strong's number 7307, ruah. Ruah. And ruah is found 378 times in the Bible, and it's translated as spirit 232 times, as wind 92 times, and breath 27 times. And it's more than likely the number of times, the 92 times that ruah is translated as wind, that led the translators to think, well, here we have this word whirlwind and another word that also can mean wind. So instead of translating it as whirlwind wind, or they also could have translated as a whirlwind breath or a whirlwind spirit, and any of them would have been accurate, and I think they should have done that just to let the reader know the word is there. You know, as far as the image that's being portrayed here, maybe it wouldn't help anyone, you know, visualizing this image, the idea of a whirlwind, like a tornado, sort of comes to mind when we read the word whirlwind, but a whirlwind spirit or a breath of a whirlwind, it doesn't, well, you know, why bother get into the minds of the translators? The fact is, the word is there. It's ruah, and ruah, again, is a very important word. It's found in many, many scriptures. We'll look at a few. For example, in Psalm 1, we read in verses 3 and 4, "And he shall be like a tree planted by the rivers of water, that bringeth forth his fruit in his season. His leaf also shall not wither, and whatsoever he doeth shall prosper. The ungodly are not so, but are like the chaff which the wind driveth away." And the word wind is ruah. The wind drives away the chaff, and the chaff are said to be the ungodly. And, you know, that kind of language is related to Judgment Day. That's when God will drive away the chaff. The proof of that is in the next verse of Psalm 1, verse 5. "Therefore, the ungodly shall not stand in the judgment, nor sinners in the congregation of the righteous." To stand is to endure, to abide to the end, and he who endures to the end will be saved. To not stand is to come under the wrath of God and to be destroyed by it. You're unable to abide it and continue all the way to the end. Another place it's found in the Psalms is in Psalm 11. Psalm 11, it's one of those Psalms that have helped us in understanding that God has brought a spiritual judgment to pass. As it says in Psalm 11, verse 5, "Jehovah trieth the righteous, but the wicked and him that loveth violence his soul hateth. Upon the wicked he shall rain snares, fire, and brimstone, and a horrible tempest. This shall be the portion of their cup." And our word is the word tempest. It's a horrible wind. Or a horrible spirit or breath that God will bring upon the unsaved. And verse 6 is helpful in the sense that since it tells us that God will rain snares, fire, and brimstone, and a horrible wind, this shall be the portion of their cup, and that's the cup of the wrath of God. It has aided us to understand that when the Bible refers to fire and brimstone, it often is spiritual, because obviously God does not literally rain down snares when he rains fire and brimstone. That would be traps. Traps do not fall from the sky, yet God does set snares when he rains down fire and brimstone. And he speaks of Judgment Day as coming as a snare upon all the earth, upon all the inhabitants of the earth. Another verse in the Psalms is Psalm 35. In verse 5, it says, "Let them be as chaff before the wind. Let the angel of Jehovah chase them." And, you know, once we read Psalm 1 and what God said there about the chaff and the wind drives it away, then we have good understanding of a similar thing in view here in Psalm 35. In Isaiah chapter 30, Isaiah 30, we find this Hebrew word ruah translated as breath a couple of times, once in verse 28, "And his breath as an overflowing stream shall reach to the midst of the neck, to sift the nations with a sieve of vanity. And there shall be a bridle in the jaws of the people, causing them to err." And then in the last verse, Verse 33, for Tophet is ordained of old, yea, for the king it is prepared. He has made it deep and large. The pile thereof is fire and much wood, the breath of Jehovah, like a stream of brimstone, doth kindle it. The breath is this Hebrew word ruah. The wind of Jehovah, the spirit of Jehovah, the breath of Jehovah is like a stream of brimstone. And now we're able to better, I think, identify what this word is pointing to. Because what does the Bible tell us about itself? It tells us all scripture is God-breathed, is given by inspiration of God. And when you look up the word inspiration, it's a compound word that literally means God-breathed. And it is the judgment of God as God opens up his word to reveal its judgment day. The door is shut. The light of the gospel is out. No more salvation and so forth. All coming forth from the word of God like a breath of brimstone, fire and brimstone. It's the revelation, the revealing of the scriptures of the righteous judgment of God. As we read in Luke 17:30, in the context of referring to the destruction of Sodom and Gomorrah and the destruction of the flood, the Lord says in that verse, in Luke 17, verse 30, even thus shall it be in the day when the Son of Man is revealed. This is the revealing of the Son of Man. We had the revealing of the son of perdition, and it's the same word in 2 Thessalonians chapter 2, that the son of perdition would be revealed. And how was he revealed? Through the Lord granting his people eyes of understanding, giving us understanding through the scripture that the son of perdition, the man of sin, would be Satan himself. That's how the son of perdition was revealed, or the man of sin was revealed. When the Son of Man, the Lord Jesus Christ, is revealed, he is revealed in a like way through the opening up of the minds by God to truth in his word. We see it on the pages of the Bible. That's how Christ is coming in the clouds, a continual coming. As we read in Matthew 24, verse 30 and 31, the Bible, as clouds in the Bible, identify with God's commandments. The commandments, the law of God, all the Bible, reveals this truth, and we see him coming. We're seeing him coming in the clouds. No, don't look up into the physical sky for some sort of physical presence of Christ coming in physical clouds, but in the Bible. That's where he's coming continually, and we read it, and by God's grace, we understand it. We're seeing it with eyes of faith. We're seeing it with that sight that permits an individual, one of God's elect, to see things that are true in the spiritual realm. God is a spirit. We see him with eyes of faith in a similar way. And this is what God has done. And it's why the Bible says in John 12, verse 48, the word will judge in the last day. It's why in Revelation 19, that the armies in heaven, clothed in white, all the elect, the whole company of them, are following. Who are they following? The Lord Jesus. But what is his name said to be? The Word of God. And then in order to make sure that is not missed, God gets out his highlighter and goes over in the next verse when a sword protrudes out of the mouth of the one said to be the Word of God. A two-edged sword is identified in Hebrews 4 as the Word of God. And so we follow the Word of God into the battle of Judgment Day, and with it, we are executing the judgment. And Psalm 149, verse 6 tells us that the saints have a two-edged sword in their hand, and with that, they execute the judgment written. It is that judgment that the Bible is declaring that the people of God are sharing, and in that manner, the saints are judging the world with him. Although, of course, we do not engage in the fight ourselves, the people of the world will devour, destroy one another, and we don't play any part in that. Okay, another place that Ruah is found in an interesting setting is in Isaiah chapter 41. Isaiah 41, and I'll start reading in verse 10, because this is just a very comforting passage. It says in verse 10, "For fear thou not, for I am with thee. Be not dismayed, for I am thy God. I will strengthen thee. Yea, I will help thee. Yea, I will uphold thee with the right hand of my righteousness. Behold, all they that were incensed against thee shall be ashamed and confounded. They shall be as nothing, and they that strive with thee shall perish. Thou shalt seek them, and shall not find them, even them that contended with thee. They that were against thee shall be as nothing, and as a thing of naught. For I, Jehovah thy God, will hold thy right hand, saying unto thee, Fear not, I will help thee. Fear not, thou worm Jacob, and ye men of Israel, I will help thee, saith Jehovah, and thy Redeemer, the Holy One of Israel. Behold, I will make thee a new sharp threshing instrument, having teeth. Thou shalt thresh the mountains and beat them small, and shall make the hills as chaff." And there again, we see a reference to chaff that we saw in Psalm 1 and Psalm 35. And remember, the ungodly shall be as the chaff. And here, God is speaking to the worm Jacob, and ye men of Israel. And ye is the plural form of you, meaning it is the people of Israel. But in this context, it's spiritual Israel. And the worm Jacob, I think, would be a reference to the Lord Jesus Christ, that Psalm 22, verse 6 tells us, "I am a worm and no man." And so this is Christ and his saints, spiritual Israel and the Lord Jesus Christ, that are coming in the time, in the day of the final judgment of the world. And in Judgment Day, God declares to the Lord Jesus and to spiritual Israel, "I will make thee a new sharp threshing instrument, having teeth. Thou shalt thresh the mountains and beat them small, and shall make the hills as chaff." And the reference to mountains and hills are synonymous. And really, we know that, as Christ told us when he cursed the fig tree, that what he had done, we would do also. We would curse a fig tree. And even greater, "You shall say unto this mountain, Be thou removed and cast into the sea." And mountain or mountains in the Bible have to do with kingdoms. And we know that it's Judgment Day, the fall of the kingdom of Satan. The kingdoms of this world, the nations of the world, are the kingdom of Satan. And they are the ones that are going to be threshed and beat small. And they are the hills that will be as the chaff. And then we can understand the reference to hills as chaff, because the chaff are the ungodly. So it has to do with Satan's kingdom, and his kingdom is not empty cities. It's not landscapes. It's people. The people of the nations are that which makes up the kingdom of Satan, and they are the objects of the wrath of God at this time. And then it says in verse 16 of Isaiah 41, thou shalt fan them. And this goes back to the reference to the worm Jacob and ye men of Israel. Thou shalt fan them, and the wind shall carry them away. The word wind is ruah. That completely fits in with what we read in Psalm 1, verse 4. The wind shall carry them away, and the whirlwind. This is 5591, that word that's translated as whirlwind by itself. And the whirlwind shall scatter them, and thou shalt rejoice in Jehovah, and shall glory in the Holy One of Israel. So we find both words together in Isaiah 41:16, and both are translated. And as I mentioned before, we have both words together in Ezekiel 1, verse 4. And of course, here again, in this verse in Isaiah 41:15-16, we can see the final judgment, the wrath of God in view. And so too is it in view in Ezekiel 1:4, and I looked and behold, a whirlwind, a wind or a spirit or a breath of whirlwind, or a breath and whirlwind. I can see it is a little awkward to translate the two together, a whirlwind spirit. And yet the meaning is clear, whether we struggle translating it or not. The meaning is very clear and direct. It is indicating the judgment of God. And when we go through Ezekiel 1, and it's the introduction of the Lord to the prophet Ezekiel, which is the introduction of God to his elect people at the time of the end of the world, when he reveals himself finally through the abundance of revelation of the scriptures that were sealed and then open at that time. And then notice, once this introductory period is through, we come to chapter 2, verse 1, and it says, and he said unto me, son of man, stand upon thy feet, and I will speak unto thee. And the Spirit entered into me when he spake unto me, and set me upon my feet, that I heard him that spake unto me. Remember the Apostle Paul. It was when he had that encounter with the Lord Jesus Christ. Stand on thy feet, I will send thee to the Gentiles. And this too is the confirmation of the setting of the Great Tribulation, and especially when God would send forth the latter rain once his people came out of the church and went to Babylon, or went out into the world.
1: 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May you have a blessed Sunday Sabbath, and may the Lord's perfect will be done.

0: We welcome you to eBible Fellowship's Bible Reading Program. We read in 2 Timothy 3, verse 16, "All Scripture is given by inspiration of God and is profitable for doctrine, for reproof, for correction, for instruction in righteousness." Now, let's begin our Bible Reading Program.
1: Amos 5. Hear ye this word which I take up against you, even a lamentation, O house of Israel. The virgin of Israel is fallen. She shall no more rise. She is forsaken upon her land. There is none to raise her up. For thus saith the Lord Jehovah, the city that went out by 1,000 shall leave 100, and that which went forth by 100 shall leave 10 to the house of Israel. For thus saith Jehovah unto the house of Israel, Seek ye me, and ye shall live. But seek not Bethel, nor enter into Gilgal, and pass not to Beersheba. For Gilgal shall surely go into captivity, and Bethel shall come to naught. Seek Jehovah, and ye shall live, lest ye break out like fire in the house of Joseph, and devour it, and there be none to quench it in Bethel. Ye who turn judgment to wormwood, and leave off righteousness in the earth, seek him that maketh the seven stars of Orion, and turneth the shadow of death into the morning, and maketh the day dark with night, that calleth for the waters of the sea, and poureth them out upon the face of the earth. Jehovah is his name, that strengtheneth the spoiled against the strong, so that the spoiled shall come against the fortress. They hate him that rebuketh in the gate, and they abhor him that speaketh uprightly. For as much therefore as your treading is upon the poor, and ye take from him burdens of wheat, ye have built houses of hewn stone, but ye shall not dwell in them. Ye have planted pleasant vineyards, but ye shall not drink the wine of them. For I know your manifold transgressions and your mighty sins. They afflict the just, they take a bribe, and they turn aside the poor in the gate from their right. Therefore the prudent shall keep silence in that time, for it is an evil time. Seek good and not evil, that ye may live. And so Jehovah, the God of hosts, shall be with you as ye have spoken. Hate the evil, and love the good, and establish judgment in the gate. It may be that Jehovah, God of hosts, will be gracious unto the remnant of Joseph. Therefore, Jehovah, the God of hosts, the Lord saith thus, Wailing shall be in all streets, and they shall say in all the highways, Alas, alas, and they shall call the husbandmen to mourning, and such as are skillful of lamentation to wailing, and in all vineyards shall be wailing, for I will pass through thee, saith Jehovah. Woe unto you that desire the day of Jehovah! To what end is it for you? The day of Jehovah is darkness and not light. As if a man did flee from a lion, and a bear met him, or went into the house, and leaned his hand on the wall, and a serpent bit him. Shall not the day of Jehovah be darkness, and not light, even very dark, and no brightness in it? I despise your feast days, and I will not smell in your solemn assemblies. Though ye offer me burnt offerings, and your meat offerings, I will not accept them, neither will I regard the peace offerings of your fat beasts. Take thou away from me the noise of thy songs, for I will not hear the melody of thy viols. But let judgment run down as waters, and righteousness as a mighty stream. Have ye offered unto me sacrifices and offerings in the wilderness 40 years, O house of Israel? But ye have borne the tabernacle of your Moloch and Chion, your images, the star of your God, which ye made to yourselves. Therefore will I cause you to go into captivity beyond Damascus, say Jehovah, whose name is the God of hosts. Amos 6. Woe to them that are at ease in Zion, and trust in the mountain of Samaria, which are named chief of the nations, to whom the house of Israel came. Pass ye unto Calneh, and see, and from thence go ye to Hamath the great, then go down to Gath of the Philistines. Be they better than these kingdoms, or their border greater than your border? Ye that put far away the evil day, and cause the seat of violence to come near, that lie upon beds of ivory, and stretch themselves upon their couches, and eat the lambs out of the flock, and the calves out of the midst of the stall, that chant to the sound of the viol, and invent to themselves instruments of music like David, that drink wine in bowls, and anoint themselves with the chief ointments, but they are not grieved for the affliction of Joseph. Therefore now shall they go captive with the first that go captive, and the banquet of them that stretch themselves shall be removed. The Lord Jehovah, that sworn by himself, say Jehovah, the God of hosts, I have abhorred the excellency of Jacob, and hate his palaces. Therefore will I deliver up the city with all that is therein. And it shall come to pass, if there remain 10 men in one house, that they shall die. And a man's uncle shall take him up, and he that burneth him to bring out the bones out of the house, and shall say unto him that is by the sides of the house, Is there yet any with thee? And he shall say, No. Then shall he say, Hold thy tongue, for we may not make mention of the name of Jehovah. For behold, Jehovah commandeth, and he will smite the great house with breaches, and the little house with clefts. Shall horses run upon the rock? Will one plow there with oxen? For ye have turned judgment into gall, and the fruit of righteousness into hemlock. Ye which rejoice in a thing of naught, which say, Have we not taken to us horns by our own strength? But behold, I will raise up against you a nation, O house of Israel, say Jehovah, the God of hosts. And they shall afflict you from the entering in of Hamath unto the river of the wilderness. Amos 7. Thus hath the Lord Jehovah showed unto me, and behold, he formed grasshoppers in the beginning of the shooting up of the latter growth. And lo, it was the latter growth after the king's mowings. And it came to pass that when they had made an end of eating the grass of the land, then I said, O Lord Jehovah, forgive, I beseech thee. By whom shall Jacob arise? For he is small. Jehovah repented for this. It shall not be, saith Jehovah. Thus hath the Lord Jehovah showed unto me, and behold, the Lord Jehovah called to contend by fire, and it devoured the great deep, and did eat up a part. Then said I, O Lord Jehovah, cease, I beseech thee, by whom shall Jacob arise? For he is small. Jehovah repented for this. This also shall not be, saith the Lord Jehovah. Thus he showed me, and behold, the Lord stood upon a wall made by a plumb line, with a plumb line in his hand. And Jehovah said unto me, Amos, what seest thou? And I said, A plumb line. Then said the Lord, Behold, I will set a plumb line in the midst of my people Israel. I will not again pass by them any more. And the high places of Isaac shall be desolate, and the sanctuaries of Israel shall be laid waste. And I will rise against the house of Jeroboam with the sword. Then Amaziah, the priest of Bethel, sent to Jeroboam, king of Israel, saying, Amos hath conspired against thee in the midst of the house of Israel. The land is not able to bear all his words. For thus Amos saith, Jeroboam shall die by the sword, and Israel shall surely be led away captive out of their own land. Also Amaziah said unto Amos, O thou seer, go flee thee away into the land of Judah, and there eat bread, and prophesy there. But prophesy not again any more at Bethel, for it is the king's chapel, and it is the king's court. Then answered Amos, and said to Amaziah, I was no prophet, neither was I a prophet's son, but I was an herd man and a gatherer of sycamore fruit. And Jehovah took me as I followed the flock. And Jehovah said unto me, Go prophesy unto my people Israel. Now therefore, hear thou the word of Jehovah. Thou sayest, Prophesy not against Israel, and drop not thy word against the house of Isaac. Therefore thus saith Jehovah, Thy wife shall be an harlot in the city, and thy sons and thy daughters shall fall by the sword, and thy land shall be divided by line, and thou shalt die in a polluted land. And Israel shall surely go into captivity forth of his land.

Amos 8. Thus hath the Lord Jehovah showed unto me, and behold, a basket of summer fruit. And he said, Amos, what seest thou? And I said, a basket of summer fruit. Then said Jehovah unto me, the end is come upon my people of Israel. I will not again pass by them any more, and the songs of the temple shall be howlings in that day, saith the Lord Jehovah. There shall be many dead bodies in every place. They shall cast them forth with silence. Hear this, O ye that swallow up the needy, even to make the poor of the land to fail, saying, when will the new moon be gone, that we may sell corn, and the Sabbath that we may set forth wheat, making the ephah small, and the shekel great, and falsifying the balances by deceit, that we may buy the poor for silver, and the needy for a pair of shoes, yea, and sell the refuse of the wheat. Jehovah had sworn by the excellency of Jacob, surely I will never forget any of their works. Shall not the land tremble for this, and every one mourn that dwelleth therein? And it shall rise up wholly as a flood, and it shall be cast out and drowned, as by the flood of Egypt. And it shall come to pass in that day, saith the Lord Jehovah, that I will cause the sun to go down at noon, and I will darken the earth in the clear day, and I will turn your feast into mourning, and all your songs into lamentation, and I will bring up sackcloth upon all loins, and baldness upon every head, and I will make it as the mourning of an only son, and the end thereof as a bitter day. Behold, the day is come,

0: Anna of Beersheba liveth, even they shall fall and never rise up again.
1: Amos 9. I saw the Lord standing upon the altar, and he said, Smite the lintel of the door, that the posts may shake, and cut them in the head, all of them, and I will slay the last of them with the sword. He that fleeth of them shall not flee away, and he that escapeth of them shall not be delivered. Though they dig into hell, thence shall mine hand take them. Though they climb up to heaven, thence will I bring them down. And though they hide themselves in the top of Carmel, I will search and take them out thence. And though they be hid from my sight in the bottom of the sea, thence will I command the serpent, and he shall bite them. And though they go into captivity before their enemies, thence will I command the sword, and it shall slay them. And I will set mine eyes upon them, for evil and not for good. And the Lord Jehovah of hosts is he that toucheth the land, and it shall melt, and all that dwell therein shall mourn, and it shall rise up wholly like a flood, and shall be drowned as by the flood of Egypt. It is he that buildeth his stories in the heaven, and hath founded his troop in the earth. He that calleth for the waters of the sea, and poureth them out upon the face of the earth, Jehovah is his name. Are ye not as children of the Ethiopians unto me? O children of Israel, saith Jehovah, have not I brought up Israel out of the land of Egypt, and the Philistines from Kaphtor, and the Syrians from Kir? Behold, the eyes of the Lord Jehovah are upon the sinful kingdom, and I will destroy it from off the face of the earth, saving that I will not utterly destroy the house of Jacob, saith Jehovah. For lo, I will command, and I will sift the house of Israel among all nations, like as corn is sifted in a sieve. Yet shall not the least grain fall upon the earth. All the sinners of my people shall die by the sword, which say, The evil shall not overtake nor prevent us.
0: In that day will I raise up the tabernacle of David that is fallen, and close up the breaches thereof, and I will raise up his ruins, and I will build it as in the days of old,
1: that they may possess the remnant of Edom, and of all the heathen which are called by my name, saith Jehovah, that doeth this. Behold, the days come, saith Jehovah, that the plowman shall overtake the reaper, and the treader of grapes him that soweth seed, and the mountains shall drop sweet wine, and all the hills shall melt, and I will bring again the captivity of my people of Israel, and they shall build waste cities and inhabit them, and they shall plant vineyards and drink the wine thereof. They shall also make gardens and eat the fruit of them, and I will plant them upon their land, and they shall no more be pulled up out of their land, which I have given them, saith Jehovah thy God.

0: The Book of Obadiah. The vision of Obadiah, thus saith the Lord Jehovah concerning Edom. We have heard a rumor from Jehovah, and an ambassador is sent among the heathen. Arise ye, and let us rise up against her in battle. Behold, I have made thee small among the heathen. Thou art greatly despised. The pride of thine heart hath deceived thee, thou that dwellest in the clefts of the rock, whose habitation is high, that saith in his heart, Who shall bring me down to the ground? Though thou exalt thyself as the eagle, and though thou set thy nest among the stars, thence will I bring thee down, saith Jehovah. If thieves came to thee, if robbers by night, how art thou cut off? Would they not have stolen till they had enough? If the grape gatherers came to thee, would they not leave some grapes? How are the things of Esau searched out? How are his hidden things sought up? All the men of thy confederacy have brought thee even to the border. The men that were at peace with thee have deceived thee, and prevailed against thee. They that eat thy bread have laid a wound under thee. There is none understanding in him. Shall I not in that day, saith Jehovah, even destroy the wise men out of Edom, and understanding out of the mount of Esau? And thy mighty men, O Teman, shall be dismayed, to the end that every one of the mount of Esau may be cut off by slaughter. For thy violence against thy brother Jacob, shame shall cover thee, and thou shalt be cut off for ever. In the day that thou stoodest on the other side, in the day that the strangers carried away captive his forces, and foreigners entered into his gates, and cast lots upon Jerusalem, even thou wast as one of them. But thou shouldest not have looked on the day of thy brother, in the day that he became a stranger. Neither shouldest thou have rejoiced over the children of Judah, in the day of their destruction. Neither shouldest thou have spoken proudly, in the day of distress. Thou shouldest not have entered into the gate of my people in the day of their calamity. Yea, thou shouldest not have looked on their affliction in the day of their calamity, nor have laid hands on their substance in the day of their calamity. Neither shouldest thou have stood in the crossway to cut off those of his that did escape. Neither shouldest thou have delivered up those of his that did remain in the day of distress. For the day of Jehovah is near upon all the heathen. As thou hast done, it shall be done unto thee. Thy reward shall return upon thine own head. For as ye have drunk upon my holy mountain, so shall all the heathen drink continually. Yea, they shall drink, and they shall swallow down, and they shall be as though they had not been. But upon Mount Zion shall be deliverance, and there shall be holiness, and the house of Jacob shall possess their possessions. And the house of Jacob shall be a fire, and the house of Joseph a flame, and the house of Esau for stubble, and they shall kindle in them, and devour them, and there shall not be any remaining of the house of Esau, for Jehovah hath spoken it. And they of the south shall possess the mount of Esau, and they of the plain of the Philistines, and they shall possess the fields of Ephraim, and the fields of Samaria, and Benjamin shall possess Gilead. And the captivity of this host of the children of Israel shall possess that of the Canaanites, even unto Zarephath. And the captivity of Jerusalem, which is in Sepharad, shall possess the cities of the south. And saviors shall come up on Mount Zion to judge the mount of Esau, and the kingdom shall be Jehovah's.
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2: Well, greetings, Bible students, and welcome to today's edition of eBible Fellowship's Bible Quiz. In Psalm 119, verse 130, we read, "The entrance of thy words giveth light. It giveth understanding unto the simple." Okay, gang, time again for our daily Bible quiz. Question number one. According to the book of Zechariah, what will cause the sheep to be scattered? According to the book of Zechariah, what will cause the sheep to be scattered? Number two. Joshua the high priest was clothed with what in Zechariah chapter 3? Joshua the high priest was clothed with what in Zechariah chapter 3? Number 3. In Romans 9:13 we read, "As it is written, Jacob have I loved, and Esau have I hated." Paul is citing a verse from what Old Testament book? In Romans 9:13, we read, "As it is written, Jacob have I loved, and Esau have I hated." What Old Testament verse is Paul citing here? Number 4. Which of God's creations does not sow or reap, but is fed by the Father? Which of God's creations does not sow or reap, but is fed by the Father? And number 5, what prophet laid on his left side for 390 days? What prophet laid on his left side for 390 days? And we'll be back in a moment with those answers.

Okay, let's listen to today's answers. Number one, according to the book of Zechariah, what will cause the sheep to be scattered? The smiting of the shepherd. You read that in Zechariah 13:7. The smiting of the shepherd. Zechariah 13:7. Number two, Joshua the high priest was clothed with what in Zechariah 3? He was clothed with filthy garments, Zechariah 3, verse 3. He was clothed with filthy garments, Zechariah chapter 3, verse 3. Number 3, in Romans 9:13, we read, as it is written, Jacob have I loved, and Esau have I hated. And Paul is citing that verse from what Old Testament book? That's from Malachi 1, verses 2 and 3. Those verses are from Malachi chapter 1, verses 2 and 3. Number 4, which of God's creations does not sow or reap, but is fed by the Father? That would be the birds of the air. And we read that in Matthew 6, 26. The birds of the air do not sow or reap, but the Father feeds them. Matthew 6, verse 26. And number 5, what prophet laid on his left side for 390 days? That was Ezekiel. And you read that in Ezekiel 4, verses 4 and 5. Ezekiel laid on his left side for 390 days. You can read that in Ezekiel chapter 4, verses 4 and 5. That's our eBible Fellowship Bible quiz for today, and may God bless your study in His Word.

Hi, this is Harry Dysart with eBible Fellowship. Thanks for joining us for the Psalm of the Day. As our Lord says in His Word in Ephesians chapter 5, verses 19 and 20, speaking to yourselves in psalms and hymns and spiritual songs, singing and making melody in your heart to the Lord, giving thanks always for all things unto God and the Father, in the name of our Lord Jesus Christ. Psalm 11. To the chief musician, a psalm of David. In Jehovah put I my trust. How say ye to my soul, flee as a bird to your mountain? For lo, the wicked bend their bow, they make ready their arrow upon the string, that they may privily shoot at the upright in heart. If the foundations be destroyed, what can the righteous do? Jehovah is in his holy temple. Jehovah's throne is in heaven. His eyes behold, his eyelids try the children of men. Jehovah trieth the righteous, but the wicked and him that loveth violence his soul hateth. Upon the wicked he shall rain snares, fire and brimstone, and a horrible tempest. This shall be the portion of their cup. For the righteous Jehovah loveth righteousness. His countenance doth behold the upright. As our Lord instructs us, we read in Psalm 47, verses 6 and 7. Sing praises to God, sing praises. Sing praises unto our King, sing praises. For God is the King of all the earth, sing ye praises with understanding. Please join us again for the Psalm of the Day. May God's Word be praised.

0: Welcome to eBible Fellowship's Sunday Bible Study. Today we bring you a recording from July 19th, 2017, taken from the Towson Bible Conference. It's Eddie Ramos with part two of his study of 1 Corinthians chapter 3. Now, here's Eddie Ramos.
1: Let's open up in a word of prayer. Dear gracious and heavenly Father, we come before you this day to give thanks, Lord, to continue to be thankful for allowing us to be here, to share your word, and to learn from your word. We thank you, Father, for all the many blessings for the people that are here and the people that are listening, Lord. May we all be fed through your word. In Jesus' name we pray. Amen. Yesterday we ended by covering 1 Corinthians 3:12 and concluded that all the materials that are being used to build upon the foundation that would one day be tried by fire, which is what is happening now. If it was gold, silver, precious stones, which are identified with the true believers, then the fire of God's judgment would refine them. But if it was wood, hay, and stubble, which identified with the works of man under their own justification, then the fire of God's judgment would burn them up. If you would turn with me to 1 Corinthians chapter 3. We'll read verse 12 again and then pick up on verse 13. 1 Corinthians chapter 3, verse 12. There we read, "Now if any man build upon this foundation gold, silver, precious stones, wood, hay, stubble, every man's work shall be made manifest, for the day shall declare it, because it shall be revealed by fire. And the fire shall try every man's work what sort it is." The day here in verse 13 is Judgment Day. We know that because throughout the scriptures, Judgment Day is a period of time in which the fire of God is coming upon all the inhabitants of the world to try their works. And we know that judgment first came upon the churches of the world, then onto the world itself. Let's take a look at that at 1 Peter chapter 4. 1 Peter chapter 4, verse 17. There we read, "For the time is come that judgment must begin at the house of God. And if it first begin at us, what shall be the end of them that obey not the gospel of God?" Now this word judgment is also the word damnation, and it's also the word condemnation. Also, let's turn to Zephaniah chapter 1. Zephaniah is the fourth book back from Matthew. Chapter 1, verses 14 to 18. Zephaniah chapter 1, verse 14. There we read, "The great day of Jehovah is near, it is near, and hasteth greatly. Even the voice of the day of Jehovah, the mighty man shall cry there bitterly. That day is a day of wrath, a day of trouble and distress, a day of wasteness and desolation, a day of darkness and gloominess, a day of clouds and thick darkness, a day of the trumpet, an alarm against fenced cities and against the high towers. And I will bring distress upon men, and they shall walk like blind men, because they have sinned against Jehovah. And their blood shall be poured out as dust, and their flesh as dung. Neither their silver nor their gold shall be able to deliver them in the day of Jehovah's wrath. But the whole land shall be devoured by the fire of his jealousy, for he shall make even a speedy riddance of all of them that dwell in the land." Okay, and lastly, let's turn to 2 Peter chapter 3. We read from verses 10 to 13. 2 Peter chapter 3, verse 10. "But the day of the Lord will come as a thief in the night, in which the heavens shall pass away with a great noise, and the elements shall melt with fervent heat. The earth also and the works that are therein shall be burned up. Seeing that all these things shall be dissolved, what manner of persons ought ye to be in all holy conversation and godliness? Looking for and hasting unto the coming day of God, wherein the heavens, being on fire, shall be dissolved, and the elements shall melt with fervent heat. Nevertheless, we, according to his promise, look for new heavens and a new earth wherein dwelleth righteousness. So we can be sure that the day of judgment spoken of in 1 Corinthians, the day spoken of in 1 Corinthians 13, is indeed referring to God's judgment. Let's turn back to 1 Corinthians chapter 3, verse 13. 1 Corinthians 3:13, there we read, every man's work shall be made manifest, for the day shall declare it, because it shall be revealed by fire, and the fire shall try every man's work of what sort it is. Now, it's important to understand that the fire which is trying every man's work is, of course, a spiritual fire. And what exactly is that spiritual fire? It's the word of God. Let's take a look at Isaiah chapter 30. Isaiah 30, verse 33. In Isaiah 30, verse 33, we read, for Tophet is ordained of old. Yeah, the king is prepared. For he hath made it deep and large, and the pile thereof is fire and much wood. And the breath of Jehovah, like a stream of brimstone, doth kindle it. And according to 2 Timothy 3:16, we know that the breath of Jehovah is how we have been given all of the scriptures. So now 1 Corinthians 3:13 states that every man's work shall be made manifest, for the day shall declare it. So the word of God is that fire and brimstone that was to come upon all the world. And this is what's raining down upon the wicked. During this time of judgment, it's raining fire and brimstone. Let's take a look at Psalm chapter 11. Psalm 11, we'll start at verse 4. Psalm 11, verse 4, we read, Jehovah is in his holy temple. Jehovah's throne is in heaven. His eyes behold, his eyelids try the children of men. Jehovah trieth the righteous, but the wicked and him that loveth violence, his soul hateth. Upon the wicked shall he rain snares, fire and brimstone, and a horrible tempest. This shall be the portion of their cup. For the righteous, Jehovah loveth righteousness. His countenance doth behold the upright. You see how in verse 4 and 5, God is trying both the children of men, which are the unsaved, and the righteous, which are the saved. And what is he trying them with? Fire and brimstone, which is, of course, the word of God. So the time of God's judgment is a time when every man's work is being made manifest by the word of God, first in the churches of the world, and then onto the world itself. Now, two questions I want to seek to answer is, what exactly are the works, and how are they being made manifest? First, let's take a look at the word manifest and what it means. Let's turn to Romans chapter 1. Romans chapter 1, we'll read verses 18 through 22. Romans chapter 1, verse 18, there we read, for the wrath of God is revealed from heaven against all ungodliness and unrighteousness of men, who hold the truth in unrighteousness, because that which may be known of God is manifest in them, for God hath showed it unto them. Keep in mind that the word translated here is manifest and showed are the same words. For the invisible things of him from the creation of the world are clearly seen, being understood by the things that are made, even his eternal power and Godhead, so they are without excuse. Because that when they knew God, they glorified him not as God, neither were thankful, but became vain in their imaginations, and their foolish heart was darkened. Professing themselves to be wise, they became fools. So to make something manifest, according to the Bible, is to show it openly. And in this context, it's speaking about his creation. But specifically, he's speaking about mankind. Verse 19, because that which may be known of God is manifest in them, for God has showed it unto them. So God is telling us that even the unsaved of the world, that which may be known of God is manifest in them. And the word in is also translated as by or through. In other words, we can read it this way. That which may be known of God is manifest through them or by them. That means that they themselves, the atheists, the agnostics, and any other religion that rejects the very idea of God, are living proof that there is a God, because mankind is created in the very image of God. God's creation of the world and all the things that are in the world are all things that declare the glory of God as creator. Let's take a look at Psalm 19, verse 1. In Psalm 19, verse 1, we read, "The heavens declare the glory of God, and the firmament showeth his handiwork." Let's also take a look at Psalm 97. Psalm 97, verse 6. There we read, "The heavens declare his righteousness, and all the people see his glory." So the words "declare" and "showeth" in these two verses means to tell. So God's creation is a manifestation that tells of his glory and of his righteousness. And what's more, God tells us that the people, mankind, actually understand that they are created beings, but they still will not acknowledge God as their creator. So they let their imaginations run wild and devise other ways or another explanation so that they don't have to acknowledge the fact that they are not the superior being. Going back to 1 Corinthians chapter 3, verse 13, we know and understand now that the word "manifest" is the same as making something known openly. And in our case, it's making the works of every man known openly. Now, when the Bible speaks about the works of every man, or I'm sorry, about the work of God, we know that the work of God is perfect. And everything that God creates and does was good. And any work of righteousness that is the work of man, in God's eyes, is as a filthy rag. Let's take a look at that in Isaiah chapter 64. Isaiah 64, verse 6. There we read, "But we are all as an unclean thing, and all of our righteousnesses are as filthy rags. And we all do fade as a leaf, and our iniquities, like the wind, have taken us away." So in order for any work that any man may do to be considered good in the sight of God, it must first be founded upon the work of salvation on their behalf first. Let's take a look at John chapter 6. John chapter 6, verse 28. There we read, "Then said they unto him, What shall we do that we might work the works of God? Jesus answered and said unto them, This is the work of God, that ye believe on him whom he hath sent." Okay, the word "believe" here is the verb tense of the word "faith." In other words, the work of God is that you have faith in Jesus Christ. And how did God perform the work of granting us this faith? Well, it's by the work of Christ, in making payment for sins from the foundation of the world on behalf of his elect. Let's turn to Hebrews chapter 4. Hebrews chapter 4, verse 3. In Hebrews chapter 4, verse 3, we read, "For we, which have believed," or have faith, "do enter into rest, as he said, as I have sworn in my wrath, if they shall enter into my rest, although the works were finished from the foundation of the world." And also, let's take a look at 2 Timothy chapter 1, verse 9. 2 Timothy chapter 1, verse 9. There we read, "Who hath saved us and called us with an holy calling, not according to our works, but according to his own purpose and grace, which was given us in Christ Jesus before the world began." Sadly, there's many who have worked and labored throughout history and have continually built upon the works of others, but their works were never founded upon the works of Christ on their behalf. In other words, Christ did not pay for their sins. Therefore, their works of righteousness are now being burned up. The works of the children of God are the works of obedience to the word of God. This work is done out of love and reverence for the work of love that God has bestowed upon us first. And that's what 1 John 4:19 tells us, that we love him because he first loved us. In other words, God's children never attempt to trust in any work or contribute in the slightest to anything for their justification. As a matter of fact, when a child of God looks or thinks about the remote possibility of them doing anything that could be counted as good towards their salvation in the sight of God, really, we should all fall on our faces in shame to even ponder that. With that in mind, I'd like to share a short personal story regarding this part of the study. In my late teens, some 22 years ago, I was still in the church at the time, and by that time I had probably accepted Christ about 5 or 6 times, because for some odd reasons, all the other times before that didn't really quite transform me. I had been baptized 2 different times by 2 different denominations, once in my early teens as a Pentecostal, once in my later teens as a Methodist. As you can tell, I intended to try to cover my salvation pretty thoroughly with every angle. Yet, as I got older, I continued to sin. I continued enjoying sin without guilt. Then a few years later, when I was about 22, I began dedicating more time to the church. And I still kept struggling with my sins, but I was still struggling with my relationship with God. And I remember thinking that I did everything that God required me to do, in order to assure myself of salvation. And as the leaders guided me, as the leaders of the church, I accepted, I confessed, I believed, I repented many times. I was baptized, yet I couldn't understand why I was feeling so depressed, why I was feeling so down. Then one day I remember sitting in my truck at a local park, and I began to cry. I was feeling remorse for my sins. I can say that here because it's just us. I began to pray to God, and I wanted some answers. I was looking for comfort. And that was the very first day that God led me to Family Radio. To this day, I'll never forget the very first program that I heard when I tuned in. It was the Bible Reading Fellowship program. You want to know what the first verse I heard being read was? I'll read it to you. It was in 1 John 3:9. It said, "Whosoever is born of God doth not commit sin, for his seed remaineth in him, and he cannot sin, because he is born of God." So here I was struggling in my life and struggling with my sins, and this is the first verse that I came across being read on Family Radio. "Whosoever is born of God doth not commit sin." Here I was living neck deep in sin, struggling with my sins, and asking God for some help, for some comfort, and this is what I get. Needless to say, that day I went from bad to worse in my self-pity. Later, as I considered that verse, I kind of felt like God had given me a reality check, pointing me to that scripture, that everything that I had done to assure myself of my salvation meant nothing. That all of my works, all the efforts I took to please God were all founded on the doctrines that I had been taught. That, and according to the church, none of those things were works. And I must have been a glutton for punishment, because later on that night I tuned back in. And I heard Mr. Camping speaking for the first time. It was on the open forum. And I began to listen to the callers, to all the calls coming in. And I began to realize that all the answers that he was giving them, I had never heard answers like that before. So the following night I called in, and I was actually able to get through. And the first question I asked him was, "What does 1 John 3:9 mean?" To this day, I can't explain the feeling I got when you first get fed with that little bit of spiritual truth, and he took the time and he walked me through the pages of the Bible, and he began to explain to me what it meant, and I finally began to understand that all of my deeds, all of my efforts in obedience to God's words really meant nothing and did nothing for my justification. And I became ashamed in what I had trusted, and of course I began to ask God for mercy. So what I've learned since then is that every time we approach God, we ought to keep in mind that our righteousness was bestowed upon us by the grace of God alone, and that we're all undeserving sinners. There's a passage in Luke chapter 7 that speaks about a woman, which typifies each one of God's elect. But when I read it, and this is one of my favorite passages, but when I read it, I really only see me. Let's take a look at Luke 7:36. We'll read from verses 36 through 48. In Luke chapter 7, we read, verse 36. And one of those Pharisees desired him that he would eat with him. And he went into the Pharisee's house and sat down to meat. And behold, a woman in the city, which was a sinner. When she knew that Jesus had sat at meat in the Pharisee's house, she brought an alabaster box of ointment. And she stood at his feet behind him, weeping, and began to wash his feet with tears, and did wipe them with the hairs of her head, and kissed his feet, and anointed them with the ointment. Now when the Pharisee which had bidden him saw it, he spake within himself, saying, This man, if he were a prophet, would have known who and what manner of woman this is that toucheth him, for she is a sinner. And Jesus answering said unto him, Simon, I have somewhat to say unto thee. He saith, Master, say on. There was a certain creditor which had two debtors. One owed 500 pence, and the other 50. And when they had nothing to pay, he freely forgave them both. Tell me, therefore, which of them will love him most? Simon answered and said, I suppose he to whom he forgave the most. He said unto him, Thou hast rightly judged. And he turned to the woman and said unto Simon, Seest thou this woman? I entered into thine house, and thou gave me no water for my feet, but she hath washed my feet with her tears, and wiped them with the hairs of her head. Thou gavest me no kiss, but this woman, since the time I came in, hath not ceased to kiss my feet. My head with oil thou didst not anoint, but this woman hath anointed my feet with ointment. Wherefore I say unto thee, that her sins, which are many, are forgiven, for she loved much. But to whom little is forgiven, the same loveth little. And he said unto her, Thy sins are forgiven. Now the unsaved are typified by the Pharisees. These are they that ignorantly trust in their own works for their justification. These are they that outwardly appear to be saved, but inwardly they're spiritually dead. During the judgment period, God, through the fire of his word, is openly revealing the hearts of those that have built their house upon anything other than the work of Christ. In other words, they that are building upon their own faith and not upon the faith of Christ. But not only are the works of the unsaved being manifest, but also the works of Christ on behalf of the righteous. All of this is being accomplished by the preaching of the word of God. And when God's people came under the understanding that the church age had ended, they had to obey God's command to depart out and proclaim these things. When the churches came under judgment through the fire of the word of God that was being declared, it was made manifest that in the hearts of all of those that once identified with true believers because they refused to depart out. And so their hearts were made manifest. So those in the churches did not endure the sound doctrine, but everyone else who departed out of the churches endured, right? No, they didn't. What happened after May 21? Many people fell off the wagon, but not many people got back on. And from May 21 till our present time, God has continued to reveal more and more important truths from his word. But what's happened? More and more people have continued to leave, to fall away. This is what happens when truth can no longer be accepted, and the hearts of men begin to be revealed. Let's take a look at John chapter 6. We'll look at John chapter 6, verse 55, and I want to read to verse 71 just to get a better context. John chapter 6, verse 55. There we read, For my flesh is meat indeed, and my blood is drink indeed. He that eateth my flesh and drinketh my blood dwelleth in me, and I in him. As the living Father hath sent me, and I live by the Father, so he that eateth me, even he shall live by me. This is that bread which came down from heaven, not as your fathers did eat manna and are dead. He that eateth of this bread shall live forever. These things said he in the synagogue, as he taught in Capernaum. Many, therefore, of his disciples, when they had heard this, said, This is an hard saying. Who can hear it? When Jesus knew in himself that his disciples murmured at him, he said unto them, Does this offend you? What if he shall see the Son of Man ascend up where he was before? It is the Spirit that quickeneth, the flesh profiteth nothing. The words that I speak unto you, they are spirit, and they are life. But there are some of you that believe not. For Jesus knew from the beginning who they were that believed not, and who should betray him. And he said, Therefore I said unto you, that no man could come unto me, except it were given to him of my Father. From that time many of his disciples went back, and walked no more with him. Then Jesus said unto the 12, Will ye also go away? Then Simon Peter answered him, Lord, to whom shall we go? Thou hast the words of eternal life. And we believe and are sure that thou art that Christ, the Son of the living God. Jesus answered them, Have I not chosen you 12, and one of you is a devil? He spake of Judas Iscariot, the son of Simon, for it was he that it should betray him, being one of the 12. Okay, so Christ's own disciples fell away. But did all of them fall away? No. Not all of them fell away, but the elect. Okay, they're the ones that remain, the elect and Judas, because Judas still had a task to fulfill. Let's take a look at John chapter 3. John chapter 3, verse 20. There we read, For everyone that doeth evil hateth the light, neither cometh to the light, lest his deeds should be reproved. But he that doeth truth cometh to the light, that his deeds may be made manifest, that they are wrought in God. I know many people that haven't left the churches that continue to believe that God is still using the churches. These people outwardly appear to believe and appear to walk the Christian life. And a lot of these people are very nice people. But we know that God does not look on the outward appearance. What does he look on? He looks on the heart. And when God opened up the information in the scriptures that led us to conclude that the end of the church age had begun, obedience was expected by God on behalf of his people. When this information was made known, many who identified as Christians refused to go to the scriptures to see if these things were so. In other words, they refused to come to the light because although they outwardly identified as Christians, they in fact hated the light. They hated the truth. They were in fact content to be in agreement with all other denominations and religions which believed that no man could know the day or the hour. So their own works were made manifest by the fire of God. It was made manifest that their building was in fact wood, hay, and stubble. But this didn't only take place at the end of the church age. As I mentioned earlier, it's also taking place today. As God continues to reveal more and more doctrine, God's people are continually led to make correction and to proclaim these corrections or these revelations unto everyone. Those who are truly not his people have and are continually falling away, being choked with the cares of this life, the riches of this world, the pleasures of this life, even refusing to come to the light because they cannot see nor understand that what is being taught. And so they reject these new doctrines. Let's continue with 1 Corinthians chapter 3, verse 14. 1 Corinthians 3:14. There we read, If any man's work abide, which he hath built thereupon, he shall receive a reward. I want to look at the word abide in this verse. It's Strong's number 3306, and it's also translated as remain, dwell, and endure. If we think back to the parable of the house built on sand and the house built on the rock, when the rain and the floods came, which is God's judgment, only the house that was built upon the rock endured. It remained. It endured the judgment of God because Christ was the builder of that house. Let's take a look at 2 John chapter 1. It'll give us another definition of the word abide. 2 John chapter 1, verse 1. There we read, "The elder unto the elect lady and her children, whom I love in the truth, and not I only, but also they that have known the truth, for the truth's sake which dwelleth," that's our word, abide, "in us all, in us, and shall be with us forever." Verse 2 literally reads, "because of the truth remaining in us, and shall be with us forever." And the truth, of course, is Christ. And it is his work and his working in us to will and to do of his good pleasure that abides forever. Now the second half of 1 Corinthians 3:14 says, "he shall receive a reward." Now what is this word reward referring to? Well, the word reward is the same word for wages, and it's the same word for hire. Let's take a look at Luke chapter 6. Luke chapter 6, verse 23. There we read, "Rejoice ye in that day, and leap for joy, for behold, your reward is great in heaven, for in like manner did their fathers unto the prophets." So one thing we know is that our reward is a heavenly reward. Okay, let's scroll down a little bit to Luke 6:35. And there we read, "But love your enemies, and do good, and lend, hoping for nothing again, and your reward shall be great, and ye shall be children of the Highest, for he is kind unto the unthankful and to the evil." So here God gives us a little more information pertaining to our reward. It is a great reward of being the children of the Highest. In other words, our reward is salvation. And how much work did we have to put towards that reward in order to get it? None. Let's take a look at Ephesians chapter 2. Ephesians chapter 2, we'll read verses 8 through 10. There we read, "For by grace are ye saved, through faith, and that not of yourselves, it is the gift of God, not of works, lest any man should boast. For we are his workmanship, created in Christ Jesus unto good works, which God hath before ordained that we should walk in them." So all of our obedience and all of our works are a direct result of Christ having had performed the work of salvation on our behalf. It is his works and his working through the elect that abide. And he is our exceeding and great reward. Let's take a look at that in Genesis chapter 15. Genesis 15, verse 1. There we read, "After these things, the word of Jehovah came unto Abram in a vision, saying, Fear not, Abram, I am thy shield and thy exceeding great reward." Okay, let's continue with 1 Corinthians chapter 3, verse 15. 1 Corinthians 3:15. There we read, "If any man's work shall be burned, he shall suffer loss, but he himself shall be saved, yet so as by fire." Now, for a long time, I struggled to understand this verse because on the surface, it seems to say that someone can just barely become saved. But we know that's not possible, as everyone who has had their sins paid for is the same as everyone else. So what we have to focus on here is what it means to suffer loss according to our work. When I looked up the word suffer loss, I found that Strong's number 2210, and we come across a passage where the Apostle Paul gives us his own experience of what it meant for him to suffer loss. This will help us understand 1 Corinthians 3:15. Let's take a look at Philippians chapter 3, verse 1. Philippians chapter 3, verse 1, we'll read the verse 8. There we read, "Finally, my brethren, rejoice in the Lord. To write the same things to you, to me indeed is not grievous, but for you it is safe. Beware of dogs, beware of evil workers, beware of the concision." Now, the word concision appears only once in the New Testament, but it comes from a compound word that has to do with cutting. And based on the context, we can see that he's warning them against following the ceremonial law of circumcision. Or it would be our own works in the flesh unto justification. Verse 3, For we are the circumcision, which worship God in the Spirit, and rejoice in Christ Jesus, and have no confidence in the flesh. In other words, the ceremonial laws that the Old Testament Israel observed, and the works that they put their confidence in, such as circumcision, were never of any spiritual value. Let's take a look at verse 4. Though I might also have confidence in the flesh, if any other man thinketh that he hath whereof he might trust in the flesh, I more. In other words, Paul is stating that if there was such a thing as having confidence in the works of the flesh that could be trusted for justification, then Paul would be at the top of the list. And now he goes on to list his credentials for his own work in the flesh. Let's take a look at verse 5. Circumcised the eighth day, of the stock of Israel, of the tribe of Benjamin, and Hebrew of Hebrews, as touching the law, a Pharisee, concerning zeal, persecuting the church, touching the righteousness which is in the law, blameless. You see, the Apostle Paul, when he was yet known as Saul of Tarsus, was in the eyes of his people a great and righteous man according to the law. But what happened to Saul? Well, he became saved, and then he realized that his confidence in who he was and what he had done meant nothing. Verse 7, but what things were gained to me, those I counted loss for Christ. In other words, every work in the eyes of Paul that made him a Hebrew of Hebrews, he counted all of those works for loss for the sake of Christ. Verse 8, yeah, doubtless, and I count all things but loss for the excellency of the knowledge of Christ Jesus my Lord, for whom I have suffered loss. And this is the word that we find in 1 Corinthians 3:15. Of all things, and do count them but dung, that I may win Christ. Now, Paul is set forth as an example for all true believers, and everything he once counted for gain for his justification meant nothing. And so he is said to have suffered loss of all of those things that he once thought were of value. But the loss Paul suffered was a loss for Christ. Okay? Or we could say he suffered a loss for the sake of the truth. Upon salvation, Paul separated himself by preaching the truth he once condemned and was rejected of his own people. This is exactly what true believers experienced once they departed from the churches of the world and began to proclaim judgment against them. But as we were yet one body with the churches of the world, all the things that we once counted to gain or as gain for us, such as belonging to an earthly body of Christ, our creeds, our confessions, being in the right denomination, water baptism, all of those things were counted by us for loss for the sake of the truth. It was in this manner that the true children of God suffered loss, but we were saved, yet so by fire. So upon separation from the churches of the world, God's people began to first gather up the tares, to bind them in bundles to burn them. But just as Paul, the loss that we suffered was for our benefit, that we might partake in the excellency of the knowledge of the Lord Jesus Christ. And I'd like to close with a verse in 2 Timothy chapter 2, verse 19. We'll read verses 19 and 21. 2 Timothy chapter 2, verse 19. There we read, nevertheless, the foundation of God standeth sure, having this seal, the Lord knoweth them that are his, and let everyone that nameth the name of Christ depart from iniquity. But in a great house there are not only vessels of gold and of silver, but also of wood and of earth, and some to honor and some to dishonor. If a man therefore purge himself from these, he shall be a vessel unto honor, sanctified in meat for the master's use, and prepared unto every good work. I'll stop here. Let's close with a word of prayer. Dear Heavenly Father, we thank you once again, Lord, for allowing us to understand our position in this world, Lord, our position when it comes to the mercy and the grace that you've bestowed upon your people. We ask, Lord, that you allow us to continually seek your word and to come to understanding, Lord, as you would allow us. We thank you, Father, for the remainder of this day, and we pray, Lord, that everyone may be blessed by the hearing of the word. In Jesus' name we pray. Amen.
0: 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We do hope you'll have a pleasant Sunday Sabbath, and we hope you'll stay with us, and may the Lord's perfect will be done.

0: We welcome you to eBible Fellowship's Bible Reading Program. We read in 2 Timothy 3, verse 16, "All Scripture is given by inspiration of God and is profitable for doctrine, for reproof, for correction, for instruction in righteousness." Now, let's begin our Bible Reading Program.
1: Now it came to pass in the days when the judges ruled that there was a famine in the land. And a certain man of Bethlehem, Judah, went to sojourn in the country of Moab, he and his wife and his two sons. And the name of the man was Elimelech, and the name of his wife Naomi, and the name of his two sons Mahlon and Chilion, Ephratites of Bethlehem, Judah. And they came into the country of Moab and continued there. And Elimelech, Naomi's husband, died, and she was left with her two sons. And they took them wives of the women of Moab. The name of the one was Orpah, and the name of the other Ruth, and they dwelt there about 10 years. And Mahlon and Chilion died also, both of them, and the woman was left of her two sons and her husband. Then she arose with her daughters-in-law, that she might return from the country of Moab. For she had heard in the country of Moab how that the Lord had visited his people in giving them bread. Wherefore she went forth out of the place where she was, and her two daughters-in-law with her, and they went on the way to return unto the land of Judah. And Naomi said unto her two daughters-in-law, "Go, return each to her mother's house. The Lord deal kindly with you, as he have dealt with the dead and with me. The Lord grant you that he may find rest, each of you, in the house of her husband." Then she kissed them, and they lifted up their voice and wept. And they said unto her, "Surely we will return with thee unto thy people." And Naomi said, "Turn again, my daughters. Why will ye go with me? Are there yet any more sons in my womb, that they may be your husbands? Turn again, my daughters, go your way, for I am too old to have an husband. If I should say I have hope, if I should have an husband also tonight, and should also bear sons, would he tarry for them till they were grown? Would he stay for them from having husbands? Nay, my daughters, for it grieveth me much for your sakes that the hand of the Lord is gone out against me." And they lifted up their voice and wept again, and Orpah kissed her mother-in-law, but Ruth clave unto her. And she said, "Behold, thy sister-in-law is gone back unto her people and unto her gods. Return thou after thy sister-in-law." And Ruth said, "Entreat me not to leave thee, or to return from following after thee, for whither thou goest, I will go, and where thou lodgest, I will lodge. Thy people shall be my people, and thy God my God. Where thou diest, will I die, and there will I be buried. The Lord do so to me, and more also, if aught but death part thee and me." When she saw that she was steadfastly minded to go with her, then she left, speaking unto her. So they two went until they came to Bethlehem. And it came to pass, when they were come to Bethlehem, that all the city was moved about them, and they said, "Is this Naomi?" And she said unto them, "Call me not Naomi, call me Mara, for the Almighty hath dealt very bitterly with me. I went out full, and the Lord hath brought me home again empty. Why then call ye me Naomi, seeing the Lord hath testified against me, and the Almighty hath afflicted me?" So Naomi returned, and Ruth the Moabitess, her daughter-in-law, with her, which returned out of the country of Moab. And they came to Bethlehem in the beginning of barley harvest. And Naomi had a kinsman of her husband's, a mighty man of wealth, of the family of Elimelech, and his name was Boaz. And Ruth the Moabitess said unto Naomi, "Let me go now to the field, and glean ears of corn after him, in whose sight I shall find grace." And she said unto her, "Go, my daughter." And she went, and came, and gleaned in the field after the reapers. And her hap was to light on a part of the field belonging unto Boaz, who was of the kindred of Elimelech. And behold, Boaz came from Bethlehem, and said unto the reapers, "The Lord be with you." And they answered him, "The Lord bless thee." Then said Boaz unto his servant that was set over the reapers, "Whose damsel is this?" And the servant that was set over the reapers answered and said, "It is the Moabitish damsel that came back with Naomi out of the country of Moab." And she said, "I pray you, let me glean and gather after the reapers among the sheaves." So she came and hath continued, even from the morning until now, that she tarried a little in the house. Then said Boaz unto Ruth, Hearest thou not, my daughter? Go not to glean in another field, neither go from hence, but abide here fast by my maidens. Let thine eyes be on the field that they do reap, and go thou after them. Have I not charged the young men that they shall not touch thee? And when thou art athirst, go unto the vessels and drink of that which the young men have drawn. Then she fell on her face and bowed herself to the ground and said unto him, Why have I found grace in thine eyes, that thou shouldst take knowledge of me, seeing I am a stranger? And Boaz answered and said unto her, It hath fully been shewed me all that thou hast done unto thy mother-in-law since the death of thine husband, and how thou hast left thy father and thy mother, and the land of thy nativity, and art come unto a people which thou knewest not heretofore. The Lord recompense thy work, and a full reward be given thee of the Lord God of Israel, under whose wings thou art come to trust. Then she said, Let me find favor in thy sight, my Lord, for that thou hast comforted me, and for that thou hast spoken friendly unto thine handmaid, though I be not like unto one of thine handmaidens. And Boaz said unto her, At mealtime come thou hither, and eat of the bread, and dip thy morsel in the vinegar. And she sat beside the reapers, and he reached her parched corn, and she did eat, and was sufficed, and left. And when she was risen up to glean, Boaz commanded his young men, saying, Let her glean even among the sheaves, and reproach her not. And let fall also some of the handfuls of purpose for her, and leave them, that she may glean them, and rebuke her not. So she gleaned in the field until even, and beat out that she had gleaned, and it was about an ephah of barley. And she took it up and went into the city, and her mother-in-law saw what she had gleaned, and she brought forth and gave to her that she had reserved after she was sufficed. And her mother-in-law said unto her, Where hast thou gleaned today? And where wroughtest thou? Blessed be he that did take knowledge of thee. And she shewed her mother-in-law with whom she had wrought, and said, The man's name with whom I wrought today is Boaz. And Naomi said unto her daughter-in-law, Blessed be he of the Lord, who hath not left off his kindness to the living and to the dead. And Naomi said unto her, The man is near kin unto us, one of our next kinsmen. And Ruth the Moabitess said, He said also unto me, Thou shalt keep fast by my young men until they have ended all my harvest. And Naomi said unto Ruth her daughter-in-law, It is good, my daughter, that thou go out with his maidens, that they meet thee not in any other field. So she kept fast by the maidens of Boaz to glean unto the end of barley harvest and of wheat harvest, and dwelt with her mother-in-law. Ruth 3. Then Naomi her mother-in-law said unto her, My daughter, shall I not seek rest for thee, that it may be well with thee? And now is not Boaz of our kindred, with whose maidens thou wast? Behold, he winnoweth barley tonight in the threshing floor. Wash thyself therefore, and anoint thee, and put thy raiment upon thee, and get thee down to the floor, but make not thyself known unto the man, until he shall have done eating and drinking. And it shall be, when he lieth down, that thou shalt mark the place where he shall lie, and thou shalt go in and uncover his feet, and lay thee down, and he will tell thee what thou shalt do. And she said unto her, All that thou sayest unto me I will do. And she went down unto the floor, and did according to all that her mother-in-law bade her. And when Boaz had eaten and drunk, and his heart was merry, he went to lie down at the end of the heap of corn. And she came softly, and uncovered his feet, and laid her down. And it came to pass at midnight that the man was afraid, and turned himself, and behold, a woman lay at his feet. And he said, Who art thou? And she answered, I am Ruth, thine handmaid. Spread therefore thy skirt over thine handmaid, for thou art a near kinsman. And he said, Blessed be thou of the Lord, my daughter, for thou hast shewed more kindness in the latter end than at the beginning, inasmuch as thou followedest not young men, whether poor or rich. And now, my daughter, fear not. I will do to thee all that thou requirest, for all the city of my people doth know that thou art a virtuous woman. And now it is true that I am thy near kinsman, howbeit there is a kinsman nearer than I. Tarry this night, and it shall be in the morning, that if he will perform unto thee the part of a kinsman, well, let him do the kinsman's part. But if he will not do the part of a kinsman to thee, then I will do the part of a kinsman to thee. As the Lord liveth, lie down until the morning. And she lay at his feet until the morning, and she rose up before one could know another. And he said, Let it not be known that a woman came into the floor. Also he said, Bring the veil that thou hast upon thee, and hold it. And when she held it, he measured 6 measures of barley, and laid it on her, and she went into the city. And when she came to her mother-in-law, she said, Who art thou, my daughter? And she told her all that the man had done to her. And she said, These 6 measures of barley gave he me, for he said to me, Go not empty unto thy mother-in-law. Then said she, Sit still, my daughter, until thou know how the matter will fall. For the man will not be in rest until he have finished the thing this day. Ruth 4. Then went Boaz up to the gate, and sat him down there. And behold, the kinsman of whom Boaz spake came by, unto whom he said, Ho, such a one! Turn aside, sit down here. And he turned aside and sat down. And he took 10 men of the elders of the city, and said, Sit ye down here. And they sat down. And he said unto the kinsman, Naomi, that is come again out of the country of Moab, selleth a parcel of land, which was our brother Elimelech's. And I thought to advertise thee, saying, Buy it before the inhabitants, and before the elders of my people. If thou wilt redeem it, redeem it. But if thou wilt not redeem it, then tell me, that I may know. For there is none to redeem it beside thee, and I am after thee. And he said, I will redeem it. Then said Boaz, What day thou buyest the field of the hand of Naomi, thou must buy it also of Ruth the Moabitess, the wife of the dead, to raise up the name of the dead upon his inheritance. And the kinsman said, I cannot redeem it for myself, lest I mar mine own inheritance. Redeem thou my right to thyself, for I cannot redeem it. Now this was the manner in former time in Israel, concerning redeeming and concerning changing, for to confirm all things. A man plucked off his shoe and gave it to his neighbor, and this was a testimony in Israel. Therefore the kinsman said unto Boaz, Buy it for thee. So he drew off his shoe. And Boaz said unto the elders and to all the people, Ye are witnesses this day that I have bought all that was Elimelech's, and all that was Chilion's and Mahlon's of the hand of Naomi. Moreover, Ruth the Moabitess, the wife of Mahlon, have I purchased to be my wife, to raise up the name of the dead upon his inheritance, that the name of the dead be not cut off from among his brethren and from the gate of his place. Ye are witnesses this day. And all the people that were in the gate and the elders said, We are witnesses. The Lord make the woman that is come into thine house like Rachel and like Leah, which two did build the house of Israel. And do thou worthily in Ephratah, and be famous in Bethlehem. And let thy house be like the house of Phares, whom Tamar bare unto Judah, of the seed which the Lord shall give thee of this young woman. So Boaz took Ruth, and she was his wife. And when he went in unto her, the Lord gave her conception, and she bare a son. And the women said unto Naomi, Blessed be the Lord, which hath not left thee this day without a kinsman, that his name may be famous in Israel. And he shall be unto thee a restorer of thy life, and a nourisher of thine old age. For thy daughter-in-law, which loveth thee, which is better to thee than 7 sons, hath borne him. And Naomi took the child, and laid it in her bosom, and became nurse unto it. And the women her neighbors gave it a name, saying, There is a son born to Naomi, and they called his name Obed. He is the father of Jesse, the father of David. Now these are the generations of Phares. Phares begat Hezron, and Hezron begat Ram, and Ram begat Amminadab. And Amminadab begat Nashon, and Nashon begat Salmon. And Salmon begat Boaz, and Boaz begat Obed. And Obed begat Jesse, and Jesse begat David.

0: First Samuel 1.
1: Now there was a certain man of Ramathaim Zophim of Mount Ephraim, and his name was Elkanah, the son of Jeroham, the son of Elihu, the son of Tohu, the son of Zuph, an Ephratite. And he had two wives. The name of the one was Hannah, and the name of the other, Peninnah. And Peninnah had children, but Hannah had no children. And this man went up out of his city yearly to worship and to sacrifice unto the Lord of hosts in Shiloh. And the two sons of Eli, Hophni and Phinehas, the priests of the Lord, were there. And when the time was that Elkanah offered, he gave to Peninnah his wife and to all her sons and her daughters portions. But unto Hannah he gave a worthy portion, for he loved Hannah, but the Lord had shut up her womb. And her adversary also provoked her sore, for to make her fret, because the Lord had shut up her womb. And as he did so year by year, when she went up to the house of the Lord, so she provoked her, therefore she wept and did not eat. Then said Elkanah her husband to her, Hannah, why weepest thou? And why eatest thou not? And why is thy heart grieved? Am I not better to thee than 10 sons? So Hannah rose up after they had eaten in Shiloh, and after they had drunk. Now Eli the priest sat upon a seat by the post of the temple of the Lord. And she was in bitterness of soul, and prayed unto the Lord, and wept sore. And she vowed a vow, and said, O Lord of hosts, if thou wilt indeed look on the affliction of thine handmaid, and remember me, and not forget thine handmaid, but wilt give unto thine handmaid a man-child, then I will give him up unto the Lord all the days of his life, and there shall no razor come upon his head. And it came to pass, as she continued praying before the Lord, that Eli marked her mouth. Now Hannah, she spake in her heart, only her lips moved, but her voice was not heard. Therefore Eli thought she had been drunken. And Eli said unto her, How long wilt thou be drunken? Put away thy wine from thee. And Hannah answered and said, No, my lord, I am a woman of a sorrowful spirit. I have drunk neither wine nor strong drink, but have poured out my soul before the Lord. Count not thine handmaid for a daughter of Belial, for out of the abundance of my complaint and grief have I spoken hitherto. Then Eli answered and said, Go in peace, and the God of Israel grant thee thy petition that thou hast asked of him. And she said, Let thine handmaid find grace in thy sight. So the woman went her way and did eat, and her countenance was no more sad. And they rose up early in the morning and worshipped before the Lord, and returned, and came to their house to Ramah. And Elkanah knew Hannah his wife, and the Lord remembered her. Wherefore it came to pass, when the time was come about after Hannah had conceived, that she bare a son, and called his name Samuel, saying, Because I have asked him of the Lord. And the man Elkanah and all his house went up to offer unto the Lord the yearly sacrifice and his vow. But Hannah went not up, for she said unto her husband, I will not go up until the child be weaned, and then I will bring him, that he may appear before the Lord, and there abide forever. And Elkanah her husband said unto her, Do what seemeth thee good. Tarry until thou have weaned him. Only the Lord establish his word. So the woman abode, and gave her son suck until she weaned him. And when she had weaned him, she took him with her, with 3 bullocks, and 1 ephah of flour, and a bottle of wine, and brought him unto the house of the Lord in Shiloh, and the child was young. And they slew a bullock, and brought the child to Eli. And she said, O my lord, as thy soul liveth, my lord, I am the woman that stood by thee here, praying unto the Lord. For this child I prayed, and the Lord hath given me my petition, which I asked of him. Therefore also I have lent him to the Lord. As long as he liveth, he shall be lent to the Lord, and he worship the Lord there.
0: 1 Samuel 2.
1: And Hannah prayed and said, My heart rejoiceth in the Lord, mine horn is exalted in the Lord, my mouth is enlarged over mine enemies, because I rejoice in thy salvation. There is none holy as the Lord, for there is none beside thee, neither is there any rock like our God. Talk no more exceedingly proudly, let not arrogancy come out of your mouth, for the Lord is a God of knowledge, and by him actions are weighed. The bows of the mighty men are broken, and they that stumbled are girded with strength. They that were full have hired out themselves for bread, and they that were hungry ceased, so that the barren hath borne seven, and she that hath many children is waxed feeble. The Lord killeth and maketh alive, he bringeth down to the grave and bringeth up. The Lord maketh poor and maketh rich, he bringeth low and lifteth up. He raiseth up the poor out of the dust, and lifteth up the beggar from the dunghill, to set them among princes, and to make them inherit the throne of glory. For the pillars of the earth are the Lord's, and he hath set the world upon them. He will keep the feet of his saints, and the wicked shall be silent in darkness, for by strength shall no man prevail. The adversaries of the Lord shall be broken to pieces. Out of heaven shall he thunder upon them. The Lord shall judge the ends of the earth, and he shall give strength unto his king, and exalt the horn of his anointed. And Elkanah went to Ramah his house, and the children did minister unto the Lord before Eli the priest. Now the sons of Eli were the sons of Belial, they knew not the Lord. And the priest's custom with the people was that when any man offered sacrifice, the priest's servant came, while the flesh was in seething, with a flesh hook of three teeth in his hand. And he struck it into the pan, or kettle, or cauldron, or pot. All that the flesh hook brought up, the priest took for himself. So they did in Shiloh unto all the Israelites that came thither. Also, before they burnt the fat, the priest's servant came, and said to the man that sacrificed, Give flesh to roast for the priest, for he will not have sodden flesh of thee, but raw. And if any man said unto him, Let them not fail to burn the fat presently, and then take as much as thy soul desireth, then he would answer him, Nay, but thou shalt give it me now, and if not, I will take it by force. Wherefore the sin of the young men were very great before the Lord, for men abhorred the offering of the Lord. But Samuel ministered before the Lord, being a child, girded with a linen ephod. Moreover, his mother made him a little coat, and brought it to him from year to year, when she came up with her husband to offer the yearly sacrifice. And Eli blessed Elkanah and his wife, and said, The Lord give thee seed of this woman for the loan which is lent to the Lord. And they went unto their own home. And the Lord visited Hannah, so that she conceived, and bare three sons and two daughters. And the child Samuel grew before the Lord. Now Eli was very old, and heard all that his sons did unto all Israel, and how they lay with the women that assembled at the door of the tabernacle of the congregation. And he said unto them, Why do ye such things? For I hear of your evil dealings by all this people. Nay, my sons, for it is no good report that I hear. Ye make the Lord's people to transgress. If one man sin against another, the judge shall judge him. But if a man sin against the Lord, who shall entreat for him? Notwithstanding they hearkened not unto the voice of their father, because the Lord would slay them. And the child Samuel grew on, and was in favor both with the Lord and also with men. And there came a man of God unto Eli, and said unto him, Thus saith the Lord, Did I plainly appear unto the house of thy father when they were in Egypt in Pharaoh's house? And did I choose him out of all the tribes of Israel to be my priest, to offer upon mine altar, to burn incense, to wear an ephod before me? And did I give unto the house of thy father all the offerings made by fire of the children of Israel? Wherefore kick ye at my sacrifice and at mine offering, which I have commanded in my habitation, and honorest thy sons above me, to make yourselves fat with the chiefest of all the offerings of Israel my people? Wherefore the Lord God of Israel saith, I said indeed that thy house and the house of thy father should walk before me forever. But now the Lord saith, Be it far from me, for them that honor me I will honor, and they that despise me shall I lightly esteem. Behold, the days come that I will cut off thine arm, and the arm of thy father's house, that there shall not be an old man in thine house. And thou shalt see an enemy in my habitation, in all the wealth which God shall give Israel. And there shall not be an old man in thine house for ever. And the man of thine whom I shall not cut off from mine altar shall be to consume thine eyes, and to grieve thine heart, and all the increase of thine house shall die in the flower of their age. And this shall be a sign unto thee that shall come upon thy sons, on Hophni and Phinehas, in one day they shall both die. And I will raise me up a faithful priest that shall do according to that which is in mine heart and in my mind, and I will bind him a sure house, and he shall walk before mine anointed forever. And it shall come to pass that every one that is left in thine house shall come and crouch to him for a piece of silver and a morsel of bread, and shall say, Put me, I pray thee, into one of the priest's offices, that I may eat a piece of bread.
0: 1 Samuel 3.
1: And the child Samuel ministered unto the Lord before Eli. And the word of the Lord was precious in those days. There was no open vision. And it came to pass at that time, when Eli was laid down in his place, and his eyes began to wax dim, that he could not see. And ere the lamp of God went out into the temple of the Lord, where the ark of God was, and Samuel was laid down to sleep, that the Lord called Samuel, and he answered, Here I am. And he ran unto Eli, and said, Here am I, for thou callest me. And he said, I called not. Lie down again. And he went and lay down. And the Lord called again to Samuel, and Samuel arose and went to Eli, and said, Here am I, for thou didst call me. And he answered, I called not, my son. Lie down again. Now Samuel did not yet know the Lord, neither was the word of the Lord yet revealed unto him. And the Lord called Samuel again the third time, and he arose and went to Eli, and said, Here am I, for thou didst call me. And Eli perceived that the Lord had called the child. Therefore Eli said unto Samuel, Go, lie down, and it shall be, if he call thee, that thou shalt say, Speak, Lord, for thy servant heareth. So Samuel went and lay down in his place. And the Lord came and stood and called as at other times, Samuel, Samuel. Then Samuel answered, Speak, for thy servant heareth. And the Lord said to Samuel, Behold, I will do a thing in Israel, at which both the ears of every one that heareth it shall tingle. In that day I will perform against Eli all things which I have spoken concerning his house. When I begin, I will also make an end. For I have told him that I will judge his house forever for the iniquity which he knoweth, because his sons made themselves vile, and he restrained them not. And therefore I have sworn unto the house of Eli, that the iniquity of Eli's house shall not be purged with sacrifice nor offering forever. And Samuel lay until the morning, and opened the doors of the house of the Lord, and Samuel feared to shew Eli the vision. Then Eli called Samuel, and said, Samuel, my son. And he answered, Here am I. And he said, What is the thing that the Lord hath said unto thee? I pray thee, hide it not from me. God do so to thee, and more also, if thou hide anything from me, of all the things that he said unto thee. And Samuel told him every whit, and hid nothing from him. And he said, It is the Lord, let him do what seemeth good. And Samuel grew, and the Lord was with him, and did let none of his words fall to the ground. And all Israel, from Dan even to Beersheba, knew that Samuel was established to be a prophet of the Lord. And the Lord appeared again in Shiloh, for the Lord revealed himself to Samuel in Shiloh by the word of the Lord.

First Samuel 4. And the word of Samuel came to all Israel. Now Israel went out against the Philistines to battle, and pitched beside Abenezer. And the Philistines pitched in Aphek. And the Philistines put themselves in array against Israel. And when they joined battle, Israel was smitten before the Philistines. And they slew of the army in the field about 4,000 men. And when the people were come into the camp, the elders of Israel said, Wherefore hath the Lord smitten us today before the Philistines? Let us fetch the ark of the covenant of the Lord out of Shiloh into us, that when it cometh among us, it may save us out of the hand of our enemies. So the people sent to Shiloh, that they might bring from thence the ark of the covenant of the Lord of hosts, which dwelleth between the cherubims. And the two sons of Eli, Hophni and Phinehas, were there with the ark of the covenant of God. And when the ark of the covenant of the Lord came into the camp, all Israel shouted with a great shout, so that the earth rang again. And when the Philistines heard the noise of the shout, they said, What meaneth the noise of this great shout in the camp of the Hebrews? And they understood that the ark of the Lord was come into the camp. And the Philistines were afraid, for they said, God is come into the camp. And they said, Woe unto us, for there hath not been such a thing heretofore. Woe unto us! Who shall deliver us out of the hand of these mighty gods? These are the gods that smote the Egyptians with all the plagues in the wilderness. Be strong, and quit yourselves like men, O ye Philistines, that ye be not servants unto the Hebrews, as they have been to you. Quit yourselves like men, and fight. And the Philistines fought, and Israel was smitten. And they fled every man into his tent. And there was a very great slaughter, for there fell of Israel 30,000 footmen. And the ark of God was taken, and the two sons of Eli, Hophni and Phinehas, were slain. And there ran a man of Benjamin out of the army, and came to Shiloh the same day with his clothes rent, and with the earth upon his head. And when he came, lo, Eli sat upon a seat by the wayside, watching. For his heart trembled for the ark of God. And when the man came into the city and told it, all the city cried out. And when Eli heard the noise of the crying, he said, What meaneth the noise of this tumult? And the man came in hastily and told Eli. Now Eli was 98 years old, and his eyes were dim, that he could not see. And the man said unto Eli, I am he that came out of the army, and I fled today out of the army. And he said, What is there done, my son? And the messenger answered and said, Israel is fled before the Philistines, and there hath been also a great slaughter among the people. And thy two sons also, Hophni and Phinehas, are dead, and the ark of God is taken. And it came to pass, when he made mention of the ark of God, that he fell from off the seat backward by the side of the gate, and his neck brake, and he died, for he was an old man and heavy. And he had judged Israel 40 years. And his daughter-in-law, Phinehas's wife, was with child, near to be delivered. And when she heard the tidings that the ark of God was taken, and that her father-in-law and her husband were dead, she bowed herself and travailed, for her pains came upon her. And about the time of her death, the women that stood by her said unto her, Fear not, for thou hast borne a son. But she answered not, neither did she regard it. And she named the child Ichabod, saying, The glory is departed from Israel, because the ark of God was taken, and because of her father-in-law and her husband. And she said, The glory is departed from Israel, for the ark of God is taken. 1 Samuel 5. And the Philistines took the ark of God, and brought it from Ebenezer unto Ashdod. When the Philistines took the ark of God, they brought it into the house of Dagon, and set it by Dagon.
And when they of Ashdod arose early on the morrow, behold, Dagon was fallen upon his face to the earth before the ark of the Lord. And they took Dagon and set him in his place again. And when they arose early on the morrow morning, behold, Dagon was fallen upon his face to the ground before the ark of the Lord. And the head of Dagon and both the palms of his hands were cut off upon the threshold. Only the stump of Dagon was left to him. Therefore, neither the priests of Dagon, nor any that come into Dagon's house, tread on the threshold of Dagon in Ashdod unto this day. But the hand of the Lord was heavy upon them of Ashdod, and he destroyed them, and smote them with emerods, even Ashdod and the coasts thereof. And when the men of Ashdod saw that it was so, they said, The ark of the God of Israel shall not abide with us, for his hand is sore upon us, and upon Dagon our God. They sent, therefore, and gathered all the lords of the Philistines unto them, and said, What shall we do with the ark of the God of Israel? And they answered, Let the ark of the God of Israel be carried about unto Gath. And they carried the ark of the God of Israel about thither. And it was so that after they had carried it about, the hand of the Lord was against the city with a very great destruction. And he smote the men of the city, both small and great. And they had emerods in their secret parts. Therefore they sent the ark of God to Ekron. And it came to pass, as the ark of God came to Ekron, that the Ekronites cried out, saying, They have brought about the ark of the God of Israel to us, to slay us and our people. So they sent and gathered together all the lords of the Philistines, and said, Send away the ark of the God of Israel, and let it go again to his own place, that it slay us not and our people. For there was a deadly destruction throughout all the city. The hand of God was very heavy there. And the men that died were not smitten with the emerods, and the cry of the city went up to heaven. Samuel 6. And the ark of the Lord was in the country of the Philistines 7 months. And the Philistines called for the priests and the diviners, saying, What shall we do to the ark of the Lord? Tell us wherewith we shall send it to his place. And they said, If we send away the ark of the God of Israel, send it not empty, but in any wise return him a trespass offering. Then ye shall be healed, and it shall be known to you why his hand is not removed from you. Then said they, What shall be the trespass offering which we shall return to him? They answered, 5 golden emerods, and 5 golden mice, according to the number of the lords of the Philistines. For one plague was on you all, and on your lords. Wherefore ye shall make images of your emerods, and images of your mice that mar the land. And ye shall give glory unto the God of Israel. Peradventure, he will lighten his hand from off you, and from off your gods, and from off your land. Wherefore then do ye harden your hearts, as the Egyptians and Pharaoh hardened their hearts? When he had wrought wonderfully among them, did they not let the people go, and they departed? Now therefore make a new cart, and take 2 milch kine, on which there hath come no yoke, and tie the kine to the cart, and bring their calves home from them. And take the ark of the Lord, and lay it upon the cart, and put the jewels of gold, which ye return him for a trespass offering, in a coffer by the side thereof, and send it away that it may go. And see, if it goeth up by the way of his own coast to Beth Shemesh, then he hath done us this great evil. But if not, then we shall know that it is not his hand that smote us. It was a chance that happened to us. And the men did so, and took 2 milch kine, and tied them to the cart, and shut up their calves at home. And they laid the ark of the Lord upon the cart, and the coffer with the mice of gold, and the images of their emerods. And the kine took the straight way to the way of Beth Shemesh, and went along the highway, lowing as they went, and turned not aside to the right hand or to the left. And the lords of the Philistines went after them
unto the border of Beth Shemesh. And they of Beth Shemesh were reaping their wheat harvest in the valley, and they lifted up their eyes, and saw the ark, and rejoiced to see it. And the cart came into the field of Joshua, a Beth Shemite, and stood there, where there was a great stone. And they clave the wood of the cart, and offered the kine a burnt offering unto the Lord. And the Levites took down the ark of the Lord, and the coffer that was with it, wherein the jewels of gold were, and put them on the great stone. And the men of Beth Shemesh offered burnt offerings, and sacrificed sacrifices the same day unto the Lord. And when the five lords of the Philistines had seen it, they returned to Ekron the same day. And these are the golden emerods which the Philistines returned for a trespass offering unto the Lord. For Ashdod, one. For Gaza, one. For Ascalon, one. For Gath, one. For Ekron, one. And the golden mice, according to the number of all the cities of the Philistines belonging to the five lords, both of fenced cities and of country villages, even unto the great stone of Abel, whereon they set down the ark of the Lord, which stone remaineth unto this day in the field of Joshua the Beth Shemite. And he smote the men of Beth Shemesh, because they had looked into the ark of the Lord. Even he smote of the people 50,000 and 70 men. And the people lamented, because the Lord had smitten many of the people with a great slaughter. And the men of Beth Shemesh said, Who is able to stand before this holy Lord God, and to whom shall he go up from us? And they sent messengers to the inhabitants of Kirjath-Jearim, saying, The Philistines have brought again the ark of the Lord. Come ye down, and fetch it up to you.

And the men of Kirjath-Jearim came, and fetched up the ark of the Lord, and brought it into the house of Abinadab in the hill, and sanctified Eleazar his son to keep the ark of the Lord. And it came to pass, while the ark abode in Kirjath-Jearim, that the time was long, for it was 20 years. And all the house of Israel lamented after the Lord. And Samuel spake unto all the house of Israel, saying, If ye do return unto the Lord with all your hearts, then put away the strange gods and Ashtaroth from among you, and prepare your hearts unto the Lord, and serve him only, and he will deliver you out of the hand of the Philistines. Then the children of Israel did put away Baalim and Ashtaroth, and serve the Lord only. And Samuel said, Gather all Israel to Mizpah, and I will pray for you unto the Lord. And they gathered together to Mizpah, and drew water, and poured it out before the Lord, and fasted on that day, and said there, We have sinned against the Lord. And Samuel judged the children of Israel in Mizpah. And when the Philistines heard that the children of Israel were gathered together to Mizpah, the lords of the Philistines went up against Israel. And when the children of Israel heard it, they were afraid of the Philistines.

and they were smitten before Israel. And the men of Israel went out of Mizpah, and pursued the Philistines, and smote them until they came under Beth-kar. Then Samuel took a stone, and set it between Mizpah and Shen, and called the name on it Ebenezer, saying, Hitherto hath the Lord helped us. So the Philistines were subdued, and they came no more unto the coast of Israel. And the hand of the Lord was against the Philistines all the days of Samuel. And the cities which the Philistines had taken from Israel were restored to Israel, from Ekron even unto Gath. And the coasts thereof did Israel deliver out of the hands of the Philistines. And there was peace between Israel and the Amorites. And Samuel judged Israel all the days of his life. And he went from year to year in circuit to Bethel, and Gilgal, and Mizpah, and judged Israel in all those places. And his return was to Ramah, for there was his house, and there he judged Israel, and there he built an altar unto the Lord. 1 Samuel 8. And it came to pass, when Samuel was old, that he made his sons judges over Israel. Now the name of his firstborn was Joel, and the name of his second, Abiah. They were judges in Beersheba. And his sons walked not in his ways, but turned aside after lucre, and took bribes, and perverted judgment. Then all the elders of Israel gathered themselves together, and came to Samuel unto Ramah, and said unto him, Behold, thou art old, and thy sons walk not in thy ways. Now make us a king to judge us like all the nations. But the thing displeased Samuel when they said, Give us a king to judge us. And Samuel prayed unto the Lord. And the Lord said unto Samuel, Hearken unto the voice of the people in all that they say unto thee. For they have not rejected thee, but they have rejected me, that I should not reign over them. According to all the works which they have done since the day that I brought them up out of Egypt, even unto this day, wherewith they have forsaken me and served other gods, so do they also unto thee. Now therefore, hearken unto their voice, howbeit, yet protest solemnly unto them, and show them the manner of the king that shall reign over them. And Samuel told all the words of the Lord unto the people that asked of him a king. And he said, This will be the manner of the king that shall reign over you. He will take your sons, and appoint them for himself, for his chariots, and to be his horsemen, and some shall run before the chariots. And he will appoint him captains over thousands, and captains over fifties, and will set them to ear his ground, and to reap his harvest, and to make his instruments of war, and instruments of his chariots. And he will take your daughters to be confectionaries, and to be cooks, and to be bakers. And he will take your fields, and your vineyards, and your olive yards, even the best of them, and give them to his servants. And he will take the tenth of your seed, and of your vineyards, and give to his officers, and to his servants. And he will take your men servants, and your maid servants, and your goodliest young men, and your asses, and put them to his work. He will take the tenth of your sheep, and ye shall be his servants. And ye shall cry out in that day because of your king, which ye shall have chosen, you. And the Lord will not hear you in that day. Nevertheless, the people refused to obey the voice of Samuel, and they said, Nay, but we will have a king over us, that we also may be like all the nations, and that our king may judge us, and go out before us, and fight our battles. And Samuel heard all the words of the people, and he rehearsed them in the ears of the Lord. And the Lord said to Samuel, Hearken unto their voice, and make them a king. And Samuel said unto the men of Israel, Go ye every man unto his city. 1 Samuel 9. Now there was a man of Benjamin, whose name was Kish, the son of Abiel, the son of Zeror, the son of Bechorath, the son of Aphiah, a Benjamite, a mighty man of power. And he had a son whose name was Saul, a choice young man, and a goodly. And there was not among the

0: Children of Israel, a goodlier person than he. From his shoulders and upward, he was higher than any of the people. And the asses of Kish, Saul's father, were lost. And Kish said to Saul his son, Take now one of the servants with thee, and arise, go seek the asses. And he passed through Mount Ephraim, and passed through the land of Shalisha, but they found them not. Then they passed through the land of Shalim, and there they were not. And he passed through the land of the Benjamites, but they found them not. And when they were come to the land of Zuf, Saul said to his servant that was with him, Come, and let us return, lest my father leave caring for the asses, and take thought for us. And he said unto him, Behold now, there is in this city a man of God, and he is an honorable man. All that he saith cometh surely to pass. Now let us go thither. Peradventure he can show us our way that we should go. Then said Saul to his servant, But behold, if we go, what shall we bring the man? For the bread is spent in our vessels, and there is not a present to bring to the man of God. What have we? And the servant answered Saul again, and said, Behold, I have here at hand the fourth part of a shekel of silver. That will I give to the man of God to tell us our way. Before time in Israel, when a man went to inquire of God, thus he spake, Come, and let us go to the seer. For he that is now called a prophet was before time called a seer. Then said Saul to his servant, Well said, come, let us go. So they went unto the city where the man of God was. And as they went up the hill to the city, they found young maidens going out to draw water, and said unto them, Is the seer here? And they answered them and said, He is. Behold, he is before you. Make haste now, for he came today to the city, for there is a sacrifice of the people today in the high place. As soon as ye be come into the city, ye shall straightway find him, before he go up to the high place to eat, for the people will not eat until he come, because he doth bless the sacrifice, and afterwards they eat that be bidden. Now therefore get you up, for about this time ye shall find him. And they went up into the city. And when they were come into the city, behold, Samuel came out against them for to go up to the high place. Now the Lord had told Samuel in his ear a day before Saul came, saying, Tomorrow about this time I will send thee a man out of the land of Benjamin, and thou shalt anoint him to be captain over my people Israel, that he may save my people out of the hand of the Philistines. For I have looked upon my people, because their cry is come unto me. And when Samuel saw Saul, the Lord said unto him, Behold the man whom I spake to thee of, this same shall reign over my people. Then Saul drew near to Samuel in the gate, and said, Tell me, I pray thee, where the seer's house is. And Samuel answered Saul, and said, I am the seer. Go up before me unto the high place, for ye shall eat with me today, and tomorrow I will let thee go, and will tell thee all that is in thine heart. And as for thine asses that were lost 3 days ago, set not thy mind on them, for they are found. And on whom is all the desire of Israel? Is it not on thee, and on all thy father's house? And Saul answered and said, Am not I a Benjamite of the smallest of the tribes of Israel? And my family the least of all the families of the tribe of Benjamin. Wherefore then speakest thou so to me? And Samuel took Saul and his servant, and brought them into the parlour, and made them sit in the chiefest place among them that were bidden, which were about 30 persons. And Samuel said unto the cook, Bring the portion which I gave thee, of which I said unto thee, Set it by thee. And the cook took up the shoulder, and that which was upon it, and set it before Saul. And Samuel said, Behold, that which is left, set it before thee, and eat. For unto this time hath it been kept for thee, since I said, I have invited the people. So Saul did eat with Samuel that day. And when they were come down from the high place into the city, Samuel communed with Saul upon the top of the house. And they arose early, and it came to pass about the spring of the day that Samuel called Saul to the top of the house, saying, Up, that I may send thee away. And Saul arose, and they went out, both of them, he and Samuel, abroad. And as they were going down to the end of the city, Samuel said to Saul, Bid the servant pass on before us. And he passed on. But stand thou still a while, that I may show thee the word of God.
1: 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Again to another segment of Types and Figures on eBible Fellowship. We're going to be speaking about the story of Jonah and the whale today. And of course, we all remember this story. This is one of those stories that has been around for centuries and we've all heard when we were young. The story of this strange Hebrew man, Jonah, who becomes this passenger on a ship as he flees from God. And yet he can't flee fast enough as a fierce storm arises at sea, and then it's discovered that the only way to save the lives of everybody on that ship is to throw the mysterious passenger Jonah overboard. And reluctantly, the crew throws him into the raging sea, and the storm immediately quiets. And then a whale suddenly appears and swallows up Jonah, saving him from drowning. But yet his ordeal continues as he spends the next 3 days and three nights in that whale's belly. Well, now, we know that this book of Jonah is one of the most dramatic true stories ever recorded, and yet there lies hidden within this adventurous account an even more fascinating truth, and that is that the Lord Jesus Christ is making the identification of Jonah in the whale's belly with himself in the Gospel of Matthew chapter 12. We're going to turn to Matthew chapter 12 and look at verse 39. Where we read, But he answered and said unto them, An evil and adulterous generation seeketh after a sign, and there shall no sign be given to it, but the sign of the prophet Jonas. For as Jonas was 3 days and three nights in the whale's belly, so shall the Son of Man be 3 days and three nights in the heart of the earth. Now this immediately helps us to see that the period of time that Jonah was spending in the whale's belly was used by God as a figure of Christ enduring the wrath of God in his final days upon earth. So the next time that you're reading the true historical account of the book of Jonah to your children, or you just want to look at the book of Jonah yourself, just keep in mind that the deeper spiritual meaning, the prophet Jonah, is a type and figure of Jesus Christ experiencing the wrath of God. You've been listening to Types and Figures on eBible Fellowship, and we pray that the Lord would continue to grace us with fuller understanding of His Word.

Greetings, everyone. This is Bob Grandy welcoming you to eBible Fellowship's program called Where's That Bible Verse? God tells us in Romans 15, verse 4, "For whatsoever things were written aforetime were written for our learning, that we through patience and comfort of the Scriptures might have hope." During this time, I'll slowly read and then repeat 5 random verses from the King James Bible, but I will not tell you where they are located in God's Word, the Bible. So listen carefully and try to identify which Bible book, chapter, and even the verse number where each verse can be found. Here's the first verse. "But there is a God in heaven that revealeth secrets, and maketh known to the king Nebuchadnezzar what shall be in the latter days. Thy dream and the visions of thy head upon thy bed are these." I'll read it again. "But there is a God in heaven that revealeth secrets, and maketh known to the king Nebuchadnezzar what shall be in the latter days. Thy dream and the visions of thy head upon thy bed are these." Here's verse number 2. "In whom also we have obtained an inheritance, being predestinated according to the purpose of him who worketh all things after the counsel of his own will." And I'll read it again. "In whom also we have obtained an inheritance, being predestinated according to the purpose of him who worketh all things after the counsel of his own will." Here's verse number 3. "Awake, ye drunkards, and weep, and howl, all ye drinkers of wine, because of the new wine, for it is cut off from your mouth." I'll read it again. "Awake, ye drunkards, and weep, and howl, all ye drinkers of wine, because of the new wine, for it is cut off from your mouth." And here's verse number 4. "But in the last days it shall come to pass that the mountain of the house of Jehovah shall be established in the top of the mountains, and it shall be exalted above the hills, and people shall flow unto it." I'll repeat it. "But in the last days it shall come to pass that the mountain of the house of Jehovah shall be established in the top of the mountains, and it shall be exalted above the hills, and people shall flow unto it." Here's verse number 5. "Blessed is the man that endureth temptation, for when he is tried, he shall receive the crown of life, which the Lord hath promised to them that love him." And I'll read it again. "Blessed is the man that endureth temptation, for when he is tried, he shall receive the crown of life, which the Lord hath promised to them that love him." Okay, we'll be back in a moment to discover where these scriptures are located in God's Word, the Bible.

All right, it's time to find out where today's verses are found in the Bible. Here's the first verse. But there is a God in heaven that revealeth secrets, and maketh known to the king Nebuchadnezzar what shall be in the latter days. Thy dream and the visions of thy head upon thy bed are these. And that verse is found in Daniel chapter 2, verse 28. Daniel 2, 28. Here's verse number 2. In whom also we have obtained an inheritance, being predestinated according to the purpose of him who worketh all things after the counsel of his own will. And that verse is from the book of Ephesians, chapter 1, verse 11. Ephesians 1, 11. Here's verse number 3. Awake, ye drunkards, and weep, and howl, all ye drinkers of wine, because of the new wine, for it is cut off from your mouth. That verse is from the book of Joel, chapter 1, verse 5. Joel 1, verse 5. Here's verse number 4. But in the last days it shall come to pass that the mountain of the house of Jehovah shall be established in the top of the mountains, and it shall be exalted above the hills, and people shall flow unto it. That verse is from Micah chapter 4, verse 1. Micah 4, verse 1. And here's the fifth verse. Blessed is the man that endureth temptation, for when he is tried, he shall receive the crown of life, which the Lord hath promised to them that love him. And that verse is from the book of James, chapter 1, verse 12. James 1, verse 12. Thank you for joining us today to discover where's that Bible verse? And remember what God tells us in Psalm 119, verse 105. Thy word is a lamp unto my feet, and a light unto my path.

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2: Welcome back to the Bible Exalted program. This is our bonus half an hour. Today's topic is God's sovereignty, and we have our beloved three speakers, Bob Grandy, Chris McCann, and Carl von Haringa. We just had Louisa with her question, and she's making a comment. So, Louisa, please go ahead.
3: So what I'm saying is Isaiah 57:15. Can someone read it, please?
4: Yeah, I'll read it. I'm right there. For thus saith the high and lofty one that inhabiteth eternity, whose name is holy, I dwell in the high and holy place with him also that is of a contrite and humble spirit, to revive the spirit of the humble and to revive the heart of the contrite ones.
3: Yes, so God is self-existent. He is all good. And whatever he wants, he is bringing to eternity for everlasting, is going to be all good. Therefore, he's not bringing evil and Satan there and the fallen angels. He's going to annihilate them with the fallen mankind, the unsaved, the non-elect, that he will never turn them, even the elect had to be turned. I think somewhere in the scripture says, turn us, and we'll be turned. And I think he turned, okay, so that will mean he turned men who were made in the image of God. He turned them around. He turned them whatever way he wills. Like, I think, Brother Chris, you just read about the heart of the
4: Proverbs 21:1 in his hand.
3: And here, Satan is not even made in his, the fallen angels were not made in his image. So why could he not have turned them as he wills? And he kept the good ones, which he never turned them to bad for his purpose.
4: Well, consider what God said about Pharaoh. He hardened his heart.
3: Yes.
4: Hardened his heart. And all God had to do was, because again, in time past, the Lord impressed upon men who had the law written upon their heart, on their conscience, and there was a reaction of keeping the law, the basic moral code.
3: Yes.
4: God lifts his hand of restraint, and now the desperate evil in man's heart shows itself. Man's heart is naturally, it's a heart of stone. You don't have to harden a heart of stone, right? It's already hard, but by lifting the hand of restraint, that stony heart is evident. And Pharaoh's a type and picture of Satan. So it was God's plan to let Satan become as evil as he was. But we're going to try and go continue our discussion on God's sovereignty. There's a lot of points to cover, but thank you for calling.
3: Chris?
5: It's interesting.
3: Hold it.
4: Remember I said one question? One question. But thank you again for calling.
5: I was just going to comment on another aspect of sovereignty. In Matthew 24:35, it says, "Heaven and earth shall pass away, but my words shall not pass away." And in Psalm 138:2, I will worship toward thy holy temple and praise thy name for thy loving kindness and for thy truth, for thou hast magnified thy word above all thy name. So, you know, this program is called The Bible Exalted, and, you know, God's word is magnified above God's name. And, you know, we've learned that, you know, God has to obey his word. You know, he can't, like somebody was mentioning before, God can't sin against his own word. He can't transgress his own word. So it's interesting that, you know, the Bible is sovereign. God's word is sovereign. And, you know, Jesus is the word of God. And so we can read about Jesus's sovereignty in a lot of places. I'll read one in Colossians 1, verses 16 and 17. For by him were all things created, by Christ, that are in heaven and that are in earth, visible and invisible, whether they be thrones or dominions or principalities or powers, all things were created by him and for him. And he is before all things, and by him all things consist. Time keeps going on. The sun is still there because, you know, Christ wants it to be there until the end of the world. And, you know, every blade of grass God is aware of that shoots out of the ground. Everything consists because of him. And not only that, not only the word is sovereign and Christ is sovereign, but in Luke 22:41 and 42, we read, and he was withdrawn from them, this is Christ, about a stone's cast, and kneeled down and prayed, saying, Father, if thou be willing, remove this cup from me. Nevertheless, not my will, but thine be done. So here we see that the Father is sovereign over, you know, Christ. And I forgot to look for a verse to show that the Holy Spirit is sovereign. I don't know if anybody else has something that would show that. But of course, all three of the persons of the Godhead would be sovereign and eternal.
6: I mean, he did say, let there be light when he was hovering over it's in the Spirit of God moved upon the face of the waters, but I don't know if that shows his, but it does show his power.
5: Was that Elohim?
6: I'm not sure. Just in Genesis, it says the Spirit of God moved.
5: Elohim.
4: I think it is Elohim.
6: There is another verse that would tie in with the Proverbs verse, Chris, that you brought up earlier, is far as God moves in the hearts of kings. And a good example was Genesis 26, when it was Abimelech, where he restrained him from sinning against him. And this is a wicked, you know, unsaved person. Yeah. And it says in verse 6, and God said unto him in a dream, yea, I know that thou didst this in the integrity of thy heart.
4: What chapter?
6: Chapter 20, verses 6.
4: Chapter 20, okay.
6: Yea, I know that thou didst this in the integrity of thy heart, for I also withheld thee from sinning against me. Therefore suffered I thee not to touch her. I know there's people out there that teach that God kind of just threw mankind and, you know, upon the earth and just lets them do whatever they want. And he stays out of it. But that doesn't agree with the Bible, because you have verses like this. You have verses like the one in Psalms 50, I think, says, these things hast thou done, and I kept silent. Thou thoughtest that I was altogether such as one as thyself, but I will reprove thee and set them in order before thine eyes. And I believe that's, again, showing that, you know, God watches over things, you know, and he doesn't allow evil to, he doesn't permit evil. But eventually he will bring justice. And so he doesn't just leave mankind to do whatever they want.
2: There's a verse, Colossians 3:15, and let the peace of God rule in your hearts, to the which also ye are called in one body, and be ye thankful. And that word ruling, the peace of Christ, I'm sorry, the peace of God ruling in your hearts.
4: There's a verse in Isaiah that has to do with the end of the world and God's sovereignty. It says in Isaiah 46, I'll start in verse 9. Remember the former things of old, for I am God, and there is none else. I am God, and there is none like me, declaring the end from the beginning, and from ancient times the things that are not yet done, saying, my counsel shall stand, and I will do all my pleasure. So God has declared the end from the beginning, and the Bible is the book of declarations, so we read about that end in the Bible, and his declaration of it. And he has also set the bounds of their habitation in Deuteronomy 32, verse 8, when the Most High divided to the nations their inheritance, when he separated the sons of Adam, he set the bounds of the people according to the number of the children of Israel. So God has established the bound of the sons of Adam, the history of the world. There, Acts 17 tells us there's an appointed time for the judgment, and Christ is the judge. And that would be according to God's sovereign decree. And that's how we can learn about it, because he's written about it, and he reveals it to us. And it is something that is settled. It is established. It is as good as done. Of course, you know, from our perspective, we try to learn when that is. Now, some people say you can't know. No man knows, but we realize, you know, there's a lot of scripture where God indicates he reveals his secret things to his servants, like he revealed to Noah the timeline, a sovereign timeline, yet 7 days. Or when God sent Jonah to Nineveh and had him preach, yet 40 days and Nineveh will be destroyed, or Nineveh will be overthrown. Again, a timeline, and definitely full of sovereign decrees that this will be the end of Nineveh. This will be the end of the people in Nineveh. But it also had in it an implication of mercy.
6: The other account, I don't think we addressed this, was in Exodus 32. This is like the original passage that's being referred to in Romans 9 about Moses asking for himself, for his name to be blotted out. And we'll start with verse 32, or maybe verse 31. And Moses returned unto Jehovah and said, oh, this people have sinned a great sin and have made them gods of gold. Yet now, if thou wilt forgive their sin, and if not, blot me, I pray thee, out of thy book, which thou hast written. And Jehovah said unto Moses, whosoever hath sinned against me, him will I blot out of my book. And then if you go to the following chapter, in chapter 33 and verse 19, Christ says, and he said, I will make all my goodness pass before thee, and I will proclaim the name of Jehovah before thee, and will be gracious to whom I will be gracious, and will show mercy on whom I will show mercy. So again, going back to salvation, it was never in our hands. It's always been in God's hands, whom he shows mercy to, and whom he does not.
4: And also, we talked about whom and when, but there's also where that Bob brought up. And Deuteronomy 16 lays out the location in a interesting way. Deuteronomy 16 says in verse 2, "Thou shalt therefore sacrifice the Passover unto Jehovah thy God of the flock and the herd in the place which Jehovah shall choose to place his name there." And then down in verse 9, 7 weeks shalt thou number unto thee. Verse 10 tells us it's the Feast of Weeks. And then we read in verse 11, "And thou shalt rejoice before Jehovah thy God, thou and thy son and thy daughter and thy manservant and thy maidservant and the Levite that is within thy gates and the stranger and the fatherless and the widow that are among you in the place which Jehovah thy God has chosen to place his name there." So the statements made concerning Passover and the statements made, same statement concerning Pentecost. And then in verse 13, "Thou shalt observe the Feast of Tabernacles 7 days." And verse 15, "7 days shalt thou keep a solemn feast unto Jehovah thy God in the place which Jehovah shall choose, because Jehovah thy God shall bless thee in all thine increase and in all the works of thine hands. Therefore thou shalt surely rejoice 3 times in a year, shall all the males appear before Jehovah thy God in the place which he shall choose, in the Feast of Unleavened Bread, in the Feast of Weeks, and the Feast of Tabernacles, and they shall not appear before Jehovah empty." So the three main feasts, God says he will choose the place, and we know for Passover, the spiritual fulfillment was Christ hanging on the cross outside the gates of Jerusalem. So Jerusalem or Israel was the place. For Pentecost, it was also Jerusalem, with the outpouring of the Holy Spirit in Acts 2. And it says when Pentecost was fully come, the spiritual meaning of that was finally fulfilled. But there, Jerusalem would be a picture of the corporate church, because the Pentecostal harvest took place over the church age. The first fruits were all those saved in congregations. So with Christ being the lamb for the Passover, Israel, with the outpouring of the Holy Spirit on Pentecost, the church, and then the final feast, Tabernacles, in the place where God will choose, we identify the Feast of Tabernacles with beginning in 1994, the Jubilee year, the end of the church age, and the beginning of what appears to be 40 years leading up to 2033, and the Israelites spent 40 years in the wilderness, dwelling in booths. So 1994, the beginning of the spiritual fulfillment of tabernacles outside the churches and congregations, because the church age is over, in the place where God chooses. And again, he's sovereign. He's sovereign. God determined for almost 2,000 years to operate within Israel and outside of the Ninevites and, you know, a few individuals like Rahab and Naaman the Syrian and Ruth, Moabitess. Mainly salvation was taking place in Israel. Then he chose to operate in the midst of the churches, Christ in the midst of the candlesticks, and salvation of the 144,000 first fruits. Then finally he chose to send the gospel to the nations outside of the churches to save the great multitude in the spiritual fulfillment of the Feast of Ingathering is held in conjunction with Tabernacles. And so the great multitude is part of that Feast of Ingathering. And God is sovereign. And people still fight. They still dispute against each one of those things. We find people today who think Israel's still the people of God, and Christian people. We find people today who think those in the churches and congregations are still the people of God. And we find people today who they deny that a great multitude was saved outside of the churches. So there's always, wherever God makes a sovereign decree, people tend to fight against it, whether salvation of the soul and the way God saves, the time for it, the duration, God's program of times and seasons. And if he shuts the door, they say, no, the door is not shut. Or the location. Some even will say, well, it doesn't matter where you're at. You could be in the church, out of the church. You can't limit God's salvation. You can't say that God won't save someone because of where they're positioned, where they're located, because someone is in a church building. And someone outside, you're saying God will save the person outside in the latter rain, but he won't save the person inside in the church. And it's foolishness to them because they don't understand God here is saying the place where I will choose, the place, the location, I will choose. And it is very important to be inside the ark rather than outside the ark. You're inside the ark. That's the place God has chosen to deliver. Outside the ark, there is no place of deliverance. It's very important, so important that God went to Sodom himself in the form of those two messengers to warn Lot. You have to get out of this place. You can't stay in this place. And Lot interceded for Zoar. Can I go here? And God permitted it. So the location is important. When God was judging Judea, he told them, you have to go into captivity, and they resisted. We're not going to leave. We're the people of God. We're the Jews. This is Jerusalem. This is our land. God has given us this land. We're not going anywhere. They were the rebel. They were the ones fighting against the will of God, whereas the elect, the ones humbled in heart, submitted to the will of God as declared through Jeremiah the prophet. You have to go out and go into Babylon to be captive. So yes, God does concern himself with location, and his decrees concern location for the spiritual fulfillment of the three main feasts and where people are to be. But again, it's very predictable that if there is a statement like God shut the door, you will have all kinds of people that will fight against it and deny it. And of course, it's not us who are simply, you know, we're just weak, fallible people that God is using. He has to use somebody. It's not coming from us. It's coming from the Word of God, the Bible. That's what they're fighting against. They're fighting against, we didn't shut any door. You know, who among us can shut the door of heaven? And the door in the ark, Noah didn't shut. None of the eight souls shut that door. God shut him in, and God shut the door on May 21, 2011, and the fighting against it and insisting, coming to the door, Lord, Lord, Lord, Lord, open unto me. And it says in Luke 13, depart from me. Does it say, ye worker? I don't know if it says workers of iniquity, but it says, I know not whence ye are. Because location, time and location. Great multitude outside the church, great multitude, as it says in Revelation 7, the question's asked, from whence came they? Same word, whence, as in Luke 13. From whence came they? These are they that came out of great tribulation. So God knows whence they are, but after that, it's judgment day and coming to the door for entrance. God doesn't know from whence anyone approaching the door knocking is coming from, because he has no more rain, no more salvation program. It's all completed.
6: Location.
5: You know, guys,
6: blood too.
5: God is sovereign, of course. You know, I wanted to mention, Chris, what you covered there just now about the spiritual judgment and the location, and I believe that's covered in our previous track, right? It's on our website, Spiritual Judgment.
4: I don't know if that specifically is covered. I mean, it talks about spiritual judgment beginning on May 21, 2011. I don't know if it gets into location.
5: Okay. Well, I wanted to point out another verse that really settles the case as far as God's sovereignty and salvation, in Matthew 19:24-26. And again, I say unto you, it is easier for a camel to go through the eye of a needle than for a rich man to enter into the kingdom of God. When his disciples heard it, they were exceedingly amazed, saying, who then can be saved? But Jesus beheld them and said unto them, with men this is impossible. So that wipes out the free will doctrine, gospel right there. With men this is impossible, but with God all things are possible. All things having to do with who gets saved, when they get saved, at what point, and the location that you were just going over.
2: Yeah. Interestingly, Satan likes to impersonate a king or a ruler and tries to show forth rulership, like Nebuchadnezzar, as Chris was mentioning earlier. If you don't bow down, you know, at this very hour, you'll be thrown into a fiery furnace. And also, when Satan was tempting Christ, he used this verse in Luke 4:6. And the devil said unto him, all this power will I give thee, and the glory of them, for that is delivered unto me, and to whomsoever I will, I give it. And it's like he's saying, I'll give you, you know, power. And he's trying to, or even Haman. And one of the verses that I love when I listen to Haman's story, King Ahasuerus in Esther chapter 7:5. Then the king Ahasuerus answered and said unto Esther the queen, who is he and where is he that durst presume in his heart to do so? And that presumptuousness, the presumption, and that pride is just the rebellion or the rebellious heart of unsaved man and Satan, where they presume. You know, and they take on not the humble state, but that presumption, and that verse kind of just stands out to me there.
5: You know, what Chris a long time ago mentioned Nebuchadnezzar putting up the statue and telling everybody to bow down, it kind of reminded me of the final attack on God's the word of God was the statement where God in Genesis, I think it's Genesis 1:26, God made male and female, right? And you know, the world is throwing up this idol that we have to bow down to, where, you know, people can change their sex. And you know, look at the turmoil it's making in the world, and it's really never, something like that has never really happened before. And you know, there's, even though most people don't want to do it, it's still hanging on out there. They're still trying to push it. You know, teaching it in schools and you know, in the media, it's something that they want us to bow down to.
2: Well, some do. Thankfully, there's a back and forth of wills, you know.
6: There is another side that's troubled by it, you know, like congressmen, you know, talking about how it's very troubling, you know, that it's even.
5: Yeah. It's only a small, you know, minority of people that want to push this, but it gained a lot of traction during Judgment Day. You know, and I mean, I'm sure this is being done by the permissive will of God to, you know,
2: to trouble,
5: cause division.
2: Yeah, trouble. It's very
6: trouble. Somebody had a question in the comment or concerning the verse Bob read about it's impossible for the camel to go through the eye of the needle. And this person writes, people will argue it's because it says rich man. How can we explain what that is referring to? So are we to look at it literally as God is referring to literal rich men, or is there a spiritual understanding to that?
4: Matthew 19, 24. Again, I say to you, it is easier for a camel to go through the eye of a needle than for a rich man to enter into the kingdom of God. Well, the way they were looking at that, and you can see by their reaction, the idea was in the minds of Israel that if you're a rich man, you're blessed by God because of Abraham, Isaac, Jacob. They were all rich men. And also Solomon, given wisdom and riches. So at least in their mindset, we can gather this from the reaction. The rich young ruler going away sorrowful because Jesus at the end of their talk said to him, if thou wilt be perfect, verse 21, go and sell that thou hast and give to the poor, and thou shalt have treasure in heaven, and come and follow me. But when the young man heard that saying, he went away sorrowful, for he had great possessions. Then Jesus says that a rich man shall hardly enter into the kingdom of heaven. It is easier for a camel to go through the eye of a needle than for a rich man to enter into the kingdom of God. When his disciples heard it, they were exceedingly amazed, saying, who then can be saved? So it's not the same idea we might have today, you know, where people tend to think rich people are corrupt and everything. The idea at that time was this is someone blessed of God, and the poor or those with afflictions were not as blessed. And remember the blind man? The blind man brought before the council? They thought that there was sin, and that's why he was born blind. That who did sin? This man or his parents? And that was the idea. People with affliction, the poor, and so forth. But they're thinking if a rich man can't make it, nobody can make it. That would be the understanding of that. And the way they ask the question, who then can be saved? And Jesus confirms that's exactly what he meant. No man, no person can enter into heaven. And we know that's what he meant, because with men, this is impossible. What's impossible? The question they asked him, who then can be saved? With men, salvation is impossible, but with God. And it's that conjunction but that we find that is really you know, a beautiful little word. John 1 verse 13, which were born not of blood, nor of the will of the flesh, nor of the will of man, but of God. It's isn't there God?
5: Isn't there also the you know, a rich? If somebody's rich, it could be, you know,
4: spiritual wisdom,
5: like spiritual, like they think that they're okay with God. They're righteous, like,
7: you know,
5: in
7: the poor in spirit. You know,
5: it's yeah, like in Revelation 3, verse 17. Because thou sayest, I am rich and increased with goods and have need of nothing, and knowest not that thou art wretched. So it you know, it compares rich with being wretched, right? Mm-hmm. Those two are opposite, but, you know, so I that's what I just wanted to mention.
4: Well, there's a proverb
5: Yeah, in Proverbs and Psalms, you know, it
4: talks about Proverbs rich. Says it joins the idea of wisdom with riches.
5: The rich man in Lazarus.
4: Feast from thine own wisdom, and then it makes a statement about riches. So there's a relationship between wisdom and riches, just like Solomon was wise and rich. And so the spiritual meaning would be someone with a reputation in Israel at that time, or the church, for wisdom or knowledge of God. That this is a holy man, or this is a righteous man. And no, doesn't matter how holy, how righteous you think you are.
5: Right.
4: That would be the spiritual meaning. And when Jesus says it's impossible with men, that has to do with all men, from the so-called holy men and religious men to, you know, the basest of men.
6: I was going to say, I wonder what they thought of Job, but he was given back more riches, but he did lose everything, you know, most of his stuff.
4: Well, that's why the three friends were blaming him. He had to do something. You had to do something before you were faithful, you were rich. And now you lost all your riches. You must have sinned. You must have sinned. That was in their mind.
6: Now, somebody asked the same question. I brought up the poor in spirit. Doesn't that relate to being spiritually rich versus being poor? And also, 1 Corinthians 4:8 says, now you're a fool, now you're rich.
4: Yeah. Well, it's back and forth. Like the verse you just read in Revelation, that kind of explains it, where it says in verse 17, because thou sayest I am rich and increase with goods and am need of nothing. Spiritually, that would be the equivalent of saying, I'm a Christian. I'm a Christian. And knowest not that thou art wretched and miserable and poor and blind and naked. You're not a true Christian. You're not born again. You're in your sin.
5: Unsaved, yeah.
4: I counsel thee to buy of me gold tried in the fire, that thou mayest be rich. That is, there is true spiritual riches in Christ.
6: You're not just thinking Moses.
4: No one's truly saved is rich. Like Lazarus, poor in his life, but at the end of the life, he's in Abraham's bosom. He was rich. He was really the rich one. And the rich man, rich all of his life, but at his death, he's in hell and torment. So he was really the poor man.
6: I was just thinking Moses, he basically gave up all the riches of Egypt. So you would have made me thought, they would have thought about, what about Moses? He chose to suffer affliction and basically give up all that wealth. You know, what wealth did he have in the wilderness?
4: I mean, disciples hearing Jesus.
6: Right. You would have maybe thought about Moses.
4: Yeah. I'm sure they could have brought up a few people and said, well, what about this?
6: Yeah. Or the widow, remember in Elisha's day, she was poor. Mm-hmm. But Moses would be a better example because he was a major prophet, I guess.
2: Yeah. There's riches in the spirit. Yeah. Well, does anyone have anything else before we close the program?
6: I got one more verse that I found. I just thought it was kind of interesting. This one's, did I lose it? It's in Psalms. If I can't find it, we'll close up. Yeah. Oh, yeah. Yeah, Psalms 25:12. It says, what man is he that feareth Jehovah? Him shall he teach in the way he shall choose. I just thought that was kind of interesting. I don't know what it means, but is that maybe teaching God has various ways of teaching people truth?
4: Huh.
6: Different ways.
2: Interesting.
4: God's gospel, he chooses, he determines.
2: And you know, the way it has to do with the Bible, in the scriptures, not necessarily like an individual route, but the way is the truth and the light, you know.
5: I was just going to mention one more verse real quick. The fact that God, you know, he has a timing for revealing truth, which again shows his sovereignty in Daniel 12, verses 9 and 10. And he said, go thy way, Daniel, for the words are closed up and sealed till the time of the end. Many shall be purified and made white and tried, but the wicked shall do wickedly, and none of the wicked shall understand, but the wise shall understand.
8: Yeah.
5: And Christ spoke in parables, and, you know, so that seeing they would not see and hearing they would not hear, and so forth.
4: Given to certain ones, not given to them.
5: Right.
8: Right. Exactly. Well, folks, this was an excellent topic, God's sovereignty, and it really pointed to God's salvation and many other things. It really was a blessing, and I hope you were also blessed and edified by this topic. This altogether effectively closes our program, The Bible Exalted. Please join us next time. Tell your friends and loved ones about this program. We hope that you can join us next time. And until then, may God keep you as we are living in the day of judgment. Bye-bye.
4: Good night.
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9: 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No more traffic.

Happy faces line the hallways, those whose lives he has redeemed. Broken homes he has mended, those from prison he has freed. Little children and the aged, hand in hand stand all aglow, who were crippled, broken, ruined, now dressed in garments white as snow.

Well, greetings, Bible students, and welcome to today's edition of eBible Fellowship's Bible Quiz. In Psalm 119, verse 130, we read, "The entrance of thy words giveth light. It giveth understanding unto the simple." All right, are you ready? Here's question number one. Yes or no? If we say we have no sin, is the truth in us? If we say we have no sin, is the truth in us? Yes or no? Number two, complete the statement. In the armor of God, the shield is of what? In the armor of God, the shield is of what? Number three, which woman uncovered a man's feet and laid down at his feet? Which woman uncovered a man's feet and laid down there at his feet? Number four, what did the people spread on the ground before Jesus at his triumphal entry into Jerusalem? What did the people spread on the ground before Jesus at his triumphal entry into Jerusalem? And number five, what prophet said, "The voice of him that crieth in the wilderness, prepare ye the way of Jehovah, make straight in the desert a highway for our God"? What prophet said, "The voice of him that crieth in the wilderness, prepare ye the way of Jehovah, make straight in the desert a highway for our God"? All right, we'll be back in a moment with the answers.

0: Okay, here's today's answers. Let's see how you did. Number one, yes or no? If we say we have no sin, is the truth in us? The answer is no. We read that in 1 John 1:8. No. 1 John 1:8. Number two, complete the statement. In the armor of God, the shield is of faith. In the armor of God, the shield is of faith. We read that in Ephesians 6, verse 16. Number three, which woman uncovered a man's feet and lay down at his feet? That would be Ruth, the Moabitess. You can read that account of Boaz and Ruth in the book of Ruth, chapter 3, verses 1 to 9. Number four, what did the people spread on the ground before Jesus at his triumphal entry into Jerusalem? They spread their garments and branches. They spread their garments and branches.
1: Mark 11, 7 to 9.
0: And number five,
1: what prophet said, the voice of him that crieth in the wilderness, prepare ye the way of Jehovah, make straight in the desert a highway for our God? What prophet said, the voice of him that crieth in the wilderness, prepare ye the way of Jehovah, make straight in the desert a highway for our God?
0: Isaiah says that, speaking of John the Baptist, in Isaiah 40, verse 3. Those words were spoken by Isaiah, speaking of John the Baptist, in Isaiah 40, verse 3. That's our eBible Fellowship Bible quiz for today, and may God bless your study in His Word.

A Short Walk in God's Word, Segment 4. God says in Hebrews chapter 12, verses 26 and 27, "Yet once more I shake not the earth only, but also heaven." And this word, "yet once more," signifieth the removing of those things that are shaken, as of things that are made, that those things which cannot be shaken may remain. Now the word "made" is Strong's 4160, and in Hebrews chapter 1 verse 3, that is translated as "purged." We know that most assuredly that during Judgment Day, which began May 21st, 2011, God is removing and purging everything that has risen up against His eternal Godhead and power. God is spiritually shaking the unsaved as though they are twice dead, plucked up by their roots without any hope of ever being made righteous and holy. On the very last day of Judgment Day, God, who is a consuming fire, will destroy all the unsaved with everlasting destruction. They will become extinct, quenched as a dream never again to be remembered. So let us be most fearful that we are not numbered among that poor and wretched lot which are shaken and removed, but rather let us with all diligence and fervent prayer make our calling and election sure that we are found among that great multitude that cannot be shaken or removed, but have their names written in heaven. Have we returned to the sins that can so easily beset us? Do we no longer seek to obey the Sunday Sabbath? Is our affection no longer toward things above, but toward politics or the economy or sports or anything that takes our attention away from God and His Word, the Bible? Maybe after May 21st, 2011 passed, some of us may have returned to church. Let us come out and seek the true city of the living God. Whatsoever condition or circumstance we are now in, even if we think we are not saved, if we were under the hearing of God's word and not in a church when Judgment Day began, there is hope that we might be among the blessed ones of Christ, which cannot be removed, but will remain and endure unto the end of time. Finally, let's not make the same grievous error that some are making by thinking that if God saved them, they are now free to do as they please. The wages of this kind of thinking is death, for the true child of God is bought with a price and is not his own. Christ Jesus, who is the great Jehovah God, knows them that are his, and let everyone that takes the name of Christ depart from iniquity.

Hi, this is Harry Dysart with eBible Fellowship. Thanks for joining us for the Psalm of the Day. As our Lord says in His Word in Ephesians chapter 5, verses 19 and 20, speaking to yourselves in psalms and hymns and spiritual songs, singing and making melody in your heart to the Lord, giving thanks always for all things unto God and the Father, in the name of our Lord Jesus Christ. Psalm 12. To the chief musician upon Sheminith, a psalm of David. Help, Jehovah, for the godly man ceaseth, for the faithful fail from among the children of men. They speak vanity, every one with his neighbor. With flattering lips and with a double heart do they speak. Jehovah shall cut off all flattering lips, and the tongue that speaketh proud things. Who have said, with our tongue will we prevail? Our lips are our own. Who is Lord over us? For the oppression of the poor, for the sighing of the needy, now will I arise, saith Jehovah. I will set him in safety from him that puffeth at him. The words of Jehovah are pure words, as silver tried in a furnace of earth, purified seven times. Thou shalt keep them, O Jehovah. Thou shalt preserve them from this generation forever. The wicked walk on every side when the vilest men are exalted. As our Lord instructs us, we read in Psalm 47, verses 6 and 7. Sing praises to God, sing praises unto our King, sing praises. For God is the King of all the earth, sing ye praises with understanding. Please join us again for the Psalm of the Day. May God's word be praised.

0: 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With his Bible study, here's eBible Fellowship's Robert Daniels.
1: One of the things that I would like to talk a little bit about today is basically things that we already know. This is one of the beautiful things about God's Word is that we could talk about these things whether we've been talking about them for the last decades or last week. We could go over them constantly. God tells us that we have to bring these things back to our remembrance. We have to constantly speak about them, about God's Word, because it is God's Word. And it is He who is speaking to us. And one of the nature of the Bible is that God repeats Himself over and over and over and over again throughout the whole Bible. He speaks of grace throughout the whole Bible. He speaks of judgment. He speaks of all these things, and He repeats Himself constantly in the Bible, because, you know, by humanly speaking, you know, we're not, speak for myself, I'm not very smart, you know, so God, He has to really drive it home to us. He drives it home. But I want to speak a little bit about May 21. We're way past May 21 now. Almost 2 years now have passed, and many people, I spoke to a few people who believe nothing happened on that day. Nothing happened. It was just another day. Nothing happened. Let's move on. Many people have well passed this day. They moved on with their lives. Some have gone back into the church. Some don't want to speak about it. Some, you name it. Is that really so that nothing happened on that day? The Bible uses an example when Chris speaks about it a lot. In the book of Genesis, when God told Adam and Eve, in the day you eat of the fruit, you will die. Now, they disobeyed God, didn't they? Did they fall down dead right then and there? No, they did not. They didn't fall down dead, but God insists that in the day you eat of this fruit, you will die. It's a day. It's that time you do it, you will die. But of course, we know that didn't happen. They went on, Adam went on to live to be how long? 930 years? But something happened to Adam and Eve in that day when they rebelled against God. Spiritually, they died. It was a spiritual judgment. So why does it seem so impossible that God cannot bring a spiritual judgment upon us, upon the churches of our day? It can happen, and it has happened. So there are those who said that nothing had happened. But then there are many, too, who have though they refuse to speak about judgment, the scriptures in the Bible regarding judgment day, the end of the world. They don't want to deal with that anymore, but it's in the Bible, isn't it? It's there in the Bible for us all to read, to study over and over and over again. I could speak for myself that many things in the Bible that when I first heard it, I didn't understand it. It went right over my head. But you keep studying. But God in His mercy gave me a little understanding of some things. So we continue to study. We continue to study these verses in the Bible. Look at 2 Peter chapter 3. In 2 Peter chapter 3, verse 12, that's a very familiar verse to us. God tells us, looking for and hastening unto the coming of the day of God, wherein the heavens being on fire shall be dissolved, and the elements shall melt with fervent heat. Where are we going to look? In the Bible. We're looking in the Bible of things regarding the end of the world. We ought to look at it. And he goes on in verse 13. Nevertheless, we there believe as true believers, we according to His promise, look. It's another word, look for new heavens and a new earth wherein dwelleth righteousness. Wherefore, beloved, seeing that we look for such things, where are we looking? In the Bible, a very intense look. We search the scriptures. We look to see if God will teach us anything regarding pointing to the end of the world. In this few verses, he's speaking about how he's going to destroy the universe. The whole universe is going to be destroyed. We're in the heavens. Heavens is plural. Everything you see out there on that last day, planets, galaxies, everything is going to be destroyed. And we're looking that God in His mercy might give us information regarding this day. We're searching the scriptures as Bereans did. And verse 14, wherefore, beloved, seeing that you look for such things, be diligent that you may be found of him in peace, without spot and blameless. This is God's command to us, to look for these things. Looking. And those who have dismissed May 21, what do you do about, for instance, and there's many other verses, Ecclesiastes. Let's turn to Ecclesiastes chapter 8. Remember that very familiar passage, Ecclesiastes chapter 8. And we're going to start reading in verse 4. Where the word of a king is, there is power. And who may say unto him, what doest thou? Whoso keepeth the commandment shall feel no evil thing. A wise man's heart, which are the true believers, we are the wise, discerneth both time and judgment. Because to every purpose there is time and judgment. Therefore the misery of man is great upon him. For he knoweth not that which shall be. For who can tell him what it shall be? What do you do with these verses? That the true believers know time and judgment. And we are going to know about the end of the world. That they will not surprise the true believers like in the flood of Noah's day. God told them, gave him information about the flood of that day, which destroyed the earth of that day. Well, it does destroy the surface of the earth. Let's go back there for a second. In Genesis 6, my point is the true believers will know these things. We misunderstand a couple of things, but the true believers will know these things. And we know that Noah found grace in the eyes of God. He was a true saved man. God saved him. And he knew the time of the flood. In Genesis chapter 6, verse 5, it says, and God saw that the wickedness of man was great in the earth, and that every imagination of the thoughts of his heart was only evil continually. And he repented Jehovah that he had made man on the earth, and it grieved him at his heart. And Jehovah said, I will destroy man whom I have created from the face of the earth, both man and beast, and the creeping thing, and the fowls of the air, for it repenteth me that I have made them. But Noah found grace in the eyes of Jehovah. See, God is making a point there that Noah is saved by grace. And here God is about to destroy the world of his day. And God did not hide this information from him. God let Noah know what he was about to do. Why would he operate any differently in our day? He wouldn't do that. God is the same yesterday, today, and forever. The Bible clearly tells us that. Look at verse 13 of Genesis 6. And God said unto Noah, the end of all flesh is come before me, for the earth is filled with violence through them. And behold, I will destroy them with the earth. Here God now is telling Noah what he is about to do. He is about to destroy the world with a flood, which it didn't happen until decades later. But here God is informing him what he's about to do. Remember, the true believers know time and judgment. Here God now is telling Noah what he's about to do. The time and judgment. See how it goes? And in verse 17 of the same chapter, and behold, here God now is telling, behold, God is taking full responsibility for what he's about to do. And behold, I do bring a flood of waters upon the earth to destroy all flesh, wherein is the breath of life from under heaven, and everything that is in the earth shall die. And you could read the entire account of that judgment. For instance, if you go over to Genesis 7, verse 4, for yet 7 days, 7 days, and I will cause it to rain upon the earth, 40 days and 40 nights. Every living substance that I have made will I destroy from off the face of the earth. God is taking full responsibility for it. In verse 5, and Noah did according unto all that Jehovah commanded him. And Noah was 600 years old when the flood of the waters was upon the earth. And you could just read the entire account where God did what he said he would do. And he informed Noah what he was about to do. And look at Abraham. I think in Genesis 18 or 19, here God was about to destroy Sodom and Gomorrah. And he says, shall I hide from Abraham the thing that I do? And he didn't hide it. Why would he operate any differently in our day? That here, God's people, the ones who God has saved, will he not let us know from the Bible what he's about to do? To destroy the world? It will not come upon the true believer as a thief. We're going to know a great deal about this great day of the end of the world, Judgment Day. How could it not be that the true believers have some information about it from the Bible? God doesn't operate that way. We shouldn't dismiss the information which is coming from the Bible and move on with our lives. We should honestly look at these things from the Bible and check it out and see if this is really so what God's word is teaching to us. And there's many, many other verses. We look at Amos. Amos chapter 3, remember that passage? Chapter 3, verse 1. Here it says, hear this word that Jehovah has spoken against you, O children of Israel, against the whole family which I brought up from the land of Egypt, saying, you only have I known of all the families of the earth. Therefore, I will punish you for all your iniquities. Can two walk together except they be agreed? Will a lion roar in the forest when he has no prey? Will a young lion cry out of his den if he have taken nothing? Can a bird fall in a snare? I think one of the way this word snare is used is like it's a trap. Can a bird fall in a snare upon the earth where no gin? This word gin is trap or snare. For him shall one take up a snare from the earth and have taken nothing at all? Shall a trumpet be blown in the city? And a trumpet is used for warning. Blown in the city, and the people shall not be afraid. Shall there be evil in the city, and Jehovah hath not done it? Surely the Lord God will do nothing, but he revealeth his secret unto his servants the prophets. The lion hath roared, who will not fear? The Lord God has spoken, who can but prophesy? So you see, God tells us there in verse 7, he will do nothing except he revealed his secret to his servants the prophet. He will let his people know what he's about to do. He will let us know from the Bible, not by a dream or a vision or some other means of that manner. He will let us know from the Bible what he is about to do. You see, so he set the trap and many people fall into it. That gin, that trap, that snare. And it's so sad that many are going to succumb to the false, go back in the churches and totally dismiss what God has shown us from the Bible. That we're past the tribulation period now, and many are wondering, many might think they're being deceived or deluded or a trick. No. See how God operates. If you look through the Bible, how he operates, he says something and maybe decades have gone by, seemingly nothing happened. But did it? No. We just simply wait upon the Lord, and God will bring all these things to pass. So we shouldn't walk away from this information. Now, sure, you can't tell someone what to do, but we should listen to the Bible. You know, God will keep us. He'll guide us. And he will give us more information, I believe, from the Bible when he's ready to do so. And when you think about it, how long are any one of us have to live in this life? We don't know. Right here in the Bible for the last couple of years, how many people have died at relatively young ages? How many people? Our life in this world is just for a brief moment. So we patiently wait upon Jehovah. He will do what he says he will do, no question. You know, we have need of patience, as the Bible tells us. We wait upon God. Any one of us could be taken in death tonight. Any one of us. And how long have we lived? How long is 70 years? If you could live 1,000 years times 2, how long is that? It's a brief moment. Very, very brief we're in this life. So we shouldn't be troubled or worried or, you know, no, we shouldn't be that way. We wait when the Lord Jesus comes on that final day, the last day. How quickly are we going to forget this life? Just like that. We're going to forget all this. Remember, God tells us this world will not come into mind or be remembered anymore. So when he comes physically on the cloud of glory, God tells us in Corinthians, in a moment, the true believers, I believe it's going to be very fast. In the twinkling of an eye, the true believers are going to receive their glorified spiritual body. And will we remember this life? Remember, now God is from everlasting past to everlasting future. And there we are with him forevermore. How long is this life? It makes 10, 20, 30, 40, 50, 60, 70 years very brief in this life. Very brief. And we can't wait upon God. Look at Enoch, for instance. God tells us Enoch lived how long? 365 years. 365 years. Wow. And we know God took him. But 365 years compared to what? 70, the Lord says, by reason of strength, 80. How long is this life? We can't endure for a little bit, hardship. You know, God keeps us. He's guiding our way. And we should simply wait upon God. We wait. Move on a little bit further. In the book of Daniel, remember, God is the one who has to reveal these things to us from the Bible. As we know, in the book of Daniel, I believe, chapter 2, we of our own minds cannot understand things in the Bible. Yeah, we study and we pray for wisdom, and we wait upon God to open our understanding regarding the calendar in the Bible, the secret things that is hid from our eyes that, humanly speaking, we can't understand of our own. As we study God in his mercy, you know that God has given us, by his mercy, he has opened, unlocked the calendar of the Bible to us. No one is not smart enough to figure the calendar of the Bible out. God had to open the eyes of his people to the calendar of the Bible. That calendar of the Bible, I believe, is very accurate. Many have dismissed it, but no one person or people could never unlock that calendar in the Bible. It is humanly impossible for any person, no matter how smart you might be, or you could put all the supercomputers together in the world, could not unlock the calendar in the Bible. God had to open the eyes of his people to this calendar of the Bible. And here in Daniel chapter 2, God has given us a very important thing here. He says in chapter 1, and in the second year of the reign of Nebuchadnezzar, Nebuchadnezzar dreamed dreams wherein his spirit was troubled, and his sleep brake from him. Then the king commanded to call the magicians and astrologers and sorcerers and the Chaldeans for to show the king his dreams. So they came and stood before the king. Let me stop here for a second. Here, King Nebuchadnezzar has given, you see who he has turned to, sorcerers and all these things. He has given them an impossible task to figure out. He dreamed a dream, and he himself forgot the dream. He forgot the dream, and he wants them to tell him what the dream is and how to interpret it. It's an impossible situation he has given these people. And he goes on in verse 3, and the king said unto them, I have dreamed a dream, and my spirit was troubled to know the dream. Then spake the Chaldeans to the king in Syriac, O king, live forever. Tell thy servants the dream, and we will show the interpretation. They of themselves, sorceries has to do with, you know, wickedness. You know, the unsaved mind cannot understand the Bible. And here these men, totally unsaved, you know, they say they will, but they can't. And verse 5 says, the king answered and said to the Chaldeans, the thing is gone from me. He forgot the dream. And it says, if he will not make known unto me the dream with the interpretation thereof, ye shall be cut in pieces, and your houses shall be made a dunghill. And you know, these kings, they mean exactly what he says he will do. He's going to kill them if they can't do it. Talk about an impossible situation. So you can see the situation that they're in. You tell me what it is. I forgot it. You tell me what it is, and you tell me what the interpretation of it is, or else this is what I'm going to do to you, to your houses and everything. And it goes on to tell us in verse 6, but if ye show the dream and the interpretation thereof, ye shall receive of me gifts and rewards and great honor. Therefore, show me the dream and the interpretation thereof. They answered again and said, let the king tell his servants the dream, and we will show the interpretation of it. And the king answered and said, I know of certainty that he would gain time. In other words, the king is accusing them of stalling. Yeah, you're just trying to buy time, you know, for you know, and these things, because he see the thing is gone from me. But if you will not make known unto me the dream, there is but one decree for you, for ye have prepared lying and corrupt words to speak before me till the time be changed. Therefore, tell me the dream, and I shall know that ye can show the interpretation thereof. And the Chaldean answered before the king and said, there is not a man upon the earth that can show the king's matter. Therefore, there is no king, lord, nor ruler that asks such thing of any magician or astrologer or Chaldeans. It is a rare thing that the king requireth, and there is none other that can show it before the king except the gods whose dwelling is not with flesh. So the only time when we could understand anything, the true meaning and the spiritual things of the Bible, in other words, God has to give us understanding of it. God has to open our spiritual eyes to these things in the Bible. And in verse 17 of Daniel chapter 12, here you read about Daniel further on in. Then Daniel went to his house and made the thing known to Hananiah, Mishael, and Azariah, his companions, that they would desire mercies of the God of heaven concerning this secret. It was a secret. And the king's advisors could not understand it. And it goes on that Daniel and his fellows should not perish with the rest of the wise men of Babylon. Verse 19, then was a secret revealed unto Daniel in a night vision. Then Daniel blessed the God of heaven. And Daniel answered and said, blessed be the name of God forever and ever, for wisdom and might are his. And God goes on. In verse 22, he revealeth the deep secret things. He knoweth what is in darkness, and the light dwelleth with him. So these things pertaining to the end of the world and judgment day, is only God can reveal it to the minds of his people. And there's many other incidents in the Bible that God shows us that, humanly speaking of our own selves, no human being could understand of himself the calendar of the Bible unless God opened their understanding to it. And over in verse 46 and 47 of Daniel chapter 2, where we read in verse 46 and 47, then the king Nebuchadnezzar fell on his face and worshiped Daniel and commanded that they should offer an oblation and sweet odors unto him. The king answered unto Daniel and said, of a truth, it is that your God is a God of gods and a Lord of kings and a revealer of secrets, seeing thou couldst reveal this secret. So all these things in the Bible that was hid from our minds throughout the ages, especially regarding the time in which we live, God has to open the eyes of his people to it. So we can't take any credit for whatever we've learned or understanding the calendar of the Bible or all these time path that leads to May 21 as Judgment Day. Who can ever take credit for it? It didn't come from the mind of any human being. God has to open the eyes of his people to these great truths in the Word of God. It's humanly impossible. Look at Psalm 119, verse 17 and 18. Here God tells us, deal bountifully with thy servant, that I may live and keep thy word. Open thou mine eyes. See, open thou mine eyes, that I may behold wondrous things out of thy law. It is God who opened the eyes of his people to these things pertaining to the end of the world. And May 21 is Judgment Day. He wasn't a human being. He inclines the heart of his people to study the Bible. And if we follow the methodologies God has laid down with us, given to us how to study the Bible, comparing spiritual things with spiritual and praying always, praying to God and beseeching him that he might open the eyes of his people to these things in the Bible that has been there. He hides it, and God's people will search it out, will search it out. Now let's turn over to John, the Gospel of John. This is what I really want to get to today, but John chapter 14, God gives his people great comforting words in this as we wait upon the Lord. As we're waiting, we're in this time of testing and waiting upon God. May 21 was Judgment Day, and to many, seemingly nothing happened. But here God now, he comforts us as we read the Bible. In John chapter 14, verse 1, here he tells us, this is an encouraging words from God's word, the Bible, to us. Let not your heart be troubled. Should we be troubled or worried about what people say? And people poke fun at us, or you name it. Should we be troubled? How long, remember what I said earlier? How long are we in this life? We can't put up with a little teasing, a little, you know. I know it's difficult to live with families who are not, you've told them about May 21, in their eyes nothing happened, and you have all eggs all over your face, and you have to live with them every day. And they remind you from time to time, huh, didn't you say this? Didn't you say that? Nah, ha, ha, ha, and they laugh and poke fun and they walk away from you. Don't be worried. You know, it's going to happen. It is going to happen. So don't act as if something strange happened to you. We're in this life. You know, there are going to be these times where you're going to be look like, you know, you don't have a brain. But that goes hand in glove with the gospel. But here God says in verse 4, chapter 14, let not your heart be troubled. Ye believe in God, believe also in me. And Christ is God. If we believe in God, Christ says you believe in me because they are one. In my Father's house are many mansions. I looked up the word mansion. It has to do with dwelling. Dwelling, I forgot the other word that it said it meant. If it were not so, I would have told you, I go to prepare a place for you. And if I go and prepare a place for you, hear what God tells us? I will come again. No question. He says he will come again. Is God telling us something that is not so? Of course not. It's impossible for God to lie to us. God says he will come again. And he goes on to tell us nothing is going to separate us from the love of God. And he goes overboard to tell us that we're safe and secured in him. He's our refuge. He's our hiding place. Even physical death will not separate us from the love of God. Such assurance. All he had to do was say it one time. But no, God just goes on about how we're safe in him. He's our shield. And read through the Psalms and all these things. And then when a true believer dies like Lazarus did, he leaves his body and he's in Abraham's bosom. How safe he is. And God just goes on to tell us these wonderful, comforting words that we're safe in Christ. And it goes on, and he says, I will come again and receive you unto myself. There's going to be a receiving on that day where all the true believers are saved now. But is Christ going to come physically? Yes. It's going to be that physical last day when the graves of the true going to be opened up and the true believers have been caught up and those who remain alive are going to be caught up. There's going to be a physical last day when he comes again. And he says he will come again and says that where I am, where God is, that where I am, there he may be also. Where is God? He's in heaven. He rules over all things. From eternity past to eternity future, he has no beginning, no ending. And God just goes on and on to tell us that he says he will come again. He's going to destroy this universe. The heavens of heavens are going to be destroyed forevermore. Look at the future of the true believers. Can't get no brighter than that. But in this interim, we wait upon the Lord. If you're a true child of God, your future is bright. What more else do you want? God is working all these things out. And he will bring our salvation to its completion on that last day when the true believers will receive our glorified spiritual bodies on that day. He will do it. So in the meantime, we continue to wait upon the Lord. We continue to wait upon him, and we continue to study the Bible. There is no other book that the true believer would want to study and to spend time in, not in a novel or something that some other person has written. It's the Bible is the most important book to the child of God. Whether you're reading something, you don't understand it, it is the Word of God. The Bible, as I said the last time I was up here, the Bible came from the infinite mind of Almighty God. You could spend a million years searching out the Bible and it will never come to the end, plumb the depth of the riches of the glory of God in it. So we just patiently wait upon God, and he will bring his salvation to fruition. He will do what he says. So we patiently wait upon Jehovah. We wait. We have need of patience. And he will do what he says he will do. He will do it. So what if we have to struggle a little bit in this life and we don't have this or that or this or that? No. What does the true believers look at? We don't look at these things. Remember what was this? Moses? He looked for a city whose builder and maker was God. We're looking at a heavenly kingdom where everything is eternal. So this little short time we have in this life, we shouldn't complain about anything. As God has given to us something that we don't deserve, which is salvation, which is infinitely more. It has no comparison to the things of this life. All you see in this life is going to be destroyed. It gets rusty. It gets old in this life. But for the wicked, that's all they will have. Let's look at another verse, and I'll stop in a second. Look at Psalm 145. Verse 14 to 21, and says, Jehovah upholdeth all that fall. He raiseth up all those that be bowed down. The eyes of all wait upon thee, and thou givest them their meat in due season. Thou openest thy hand and satisfy the desire of every living thing. Jehovah is righteous in all his ways and holy in all his works. Jehovah is nigh unto all them that call upon him, to all that call upon him in truth. He will fulfill the desire of them that fear him. And what is the desire of the true believers? It's to be with Christ. He will come again, isn't it? And he says here, he will fulfill the desire of them that fear him. He also will hear their cry and will save them. Jehovah preserveth all them that love him, but all the wicked he will destroy. This is the lot of the wicked. God is going to destroy them on that day. They will never, never, never come into existence again. Never, never. This is their lot. In things of this life, that's all they're going to get. And here God is telling us that he will fulfill the desire of them that fear him. And he will hear their cry. But for the wicked, they don't have that great blessing and assurance that God will hear anything that they say. One last verse and I'll be done. In 2 Corinthians 8, verse 6, I believe. Yes, in 2 Corinthians 8, verse 6, it says, I'm going to break into the middle of the chapter here. And so much that we desired Titus, that as he had begun, so would also be finished in you the same grace also. And I skipped over a lot of verses. But if you would look at Philippians 1:6, God says that he will finish the work that he has started in us. And he will complete it, our salvation at the end of the day. So I just read that verse before. But God is going to finish what he's already started in us, which he has given us a resurrected soul when we become saved. And he's going to bring it to its completion when we receive our new bodies on the last day. Judgment Day. Okay, let's stop here and we're going to take a very short break. And in a few minutes, we're going to have our next speaker and go on. But let's pray. Heavenly Father, we thank you, Lord, for this time together around thy word. We thank you, Lord, that you've opened the eyes of thy people to a great amount of information in the Bible. And oh, Lord, how thankful we are for you giving us this information from the Bible. Father, you told us May 21 was Judgment Day. And, oh, Lord, that would be enough. for us, but you continue to show us things from thy word, and seems that, Lord, we're so very close to the end, that last day, judgment day. But until then, O Lord, we ask that could it be that you will continue to open the eyes of thy people to the truth of thy word, whether it's about thy grace, about thy judgment, about any truth in the Bible, Lord, we ask. And we thank you for what you have given to us, Father. Father, we ask that you will be with us this day. And, O Lord, we just pray that could it be that all things may be done to the praise of thy glory? We ask these things in Jesus' name. Amen.
0: 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To hear more of Robert's studies, visit eBibleFellowship.org. Until next time, may the Lord's perfect will be done.

We welcome you to eBible Fellowship's Bible Reading Program. We read in 2 Timothy 3, verse 16, "All Scripture is given by inspiration of God and is profitable for doctrine, for reproof, for correction, for instruction in righteousness." Now, let's begin our Bible Reading Program. Ecclesiastes 6. There is an evil which I have seen under the sun, and it is common among men. A man to whom God hath given riches, wealth, and honor, so that he wanteth nothing for his soul of all that he desireth, yet God giveth him not power to eat thereof, but a stranger eateth it. This is vanity, and it is an evil disease. If a man beget 100 children and live many years, so that the days of his years be many, and his soul be not filled with good, and also that he have no burial, I say that an untimely birth is better than he. For he cometh in with vanity, and departeth in darkness, and his name shall be covered with darkness. Moreover, he hath not seen the sun, nor known anything. This hath more rest than the other. Yea, though he live 1,000 years twice told, yet hath he seen no good. Do not all go to one place? All the labor of man is for his mouth, and yet the appetite is not filled. For what hath the wise more than the fool? What hath the poor that knoweth to walk before the living? Better is the sight of the eyes than the wandering of the desire. This is also vanity and vexation of spirit. That which hath been is named already, and it is known that it is man. Neither may he contend with him that is mightier than he. Seeing there be many things that increase vanity, what is man the better? For who knoweth what is good for man in this life, all the days of his vain life which he spendeth as a shadow? For who can tell a man what shall be after him under the sun? Ecclesiastes 7. A good name is better than precious ointment, and the day of death than the day of one's birth. It is better to go to the house of mourning than to go to the house of feasting, for that is the end of all men, and the living will lay it to his heart. Sorrow is better than laughter, for by the sadness of the countenance the heart is made better. The heart of the wise is in the house of mourning, but the heart of fools is in the house of mirth. It is better to hear the rebuke of the wise than for a man to hear the song of fools. For as the crackling of thorns under a pot, so is the laughter of the fool. This also is vanity. Surely oppression maketh a wise man mad, and a gift destroyeth the heart. Better is the end of a thing than the beginning thereof, and the patient in spirit is better than the proud in spirit. Be not hasty in thy spirit to be angry, for anger resteth in the bosom of fools. Say not thou, "What is the cause that the former days were better than these?" For thou dost not inquire wisely concerning this. Wisdom is good with an inheritance, and by it there is profit to them that see the sun. For wisdom is a defense, and money is a defense. But the excellency of knowledge is that wisdom giveth life to them that have it. Consider the work of God. For who can make that straight which he hath made crooked? In the day of prosperity, be joyful, but in the day of adversity, consider. God also hath set the one over against the other, to the end that man should find nothing after him. All things have I seen in the days of my vanity. There is a just man that perisheth in his righteousness, and there is a wicked man that prolongeth his life in his wickedness. Be not righteous overmuch, neither make thyself overwise. Why shouldest thou destroy thyself? Be not overmuch wicked, neither be thou foolish. Why shouldest thou die before thy time? It is good that thou shouldest take hold of this, yea, also from this withdraw not thine hand, for he that feareth God shall come forth of them all. Wisdom strengtheneth the wise more than 10 mighty men which are in the city. For there is not a just man upon earth that doeth good, and sinneth not. Also take no heed unto all words that are spoken, lest thou hear thy servant curse thee. For oftentimes also thine own heart knoweth that thou thyself likewise hast cursed others.
All this have I proved by wisdom. I said, I will be wise, but it was far from me. That which is far off and exceeding deep, who can find it out? I applied mine heart to know and to search and to seek out wisdom and the reason of things and to know the wickedness of folly, even of foolishness and madness. And I find more bitter than death the woman whose heart is snares and nets and her hands as bands. Whoso pleaseth God shall escape from her, but the sinner shall be taken by her. Behold, this have I found, saith the preacher, counting one by one to find out the account, which yet my soul seeketh, but I find not. One man among a thousand have I found, but a woman among all those have I not found. Lo, this only have I found, that God hath made man upright, but they have sought out many inventions. Ecclesiastes 8. Who is as the wise man, and who knoweth the interpretation of a thing? A man's wisdom maketh his face to shine, and the boldness of his face shall be changed. I counsel thee to keep the king's commandment, and that in regard of the oath of God. Be not hasty to go out of his sight. Stand not in an evil thing, for he doeth whatsoever pleaseth him. Where the word of a king is, there is power. And who may say unto him, What doest thou? Whoso keepeth the commandment shall feel no evil thing, and a wise man's heart discerneth both time and judgment. Because to every purpose there is time and judgment, therefore the misery of man is great upon him, for he knoweth not that which shall be. For who can tell him when it shall be? There is no man that hath power over the spirit to retain the spirit, neither hath he power in the day of death. And there is no discharge in that war, neither shall wickedness deliver those that are given to it. All this have I seen, and applied my heart unto every work that is done under the sun. There is a time wherein one man ruleth over another to his own hurt. And so I saw the wicked buried, who had come and gone from the place of the holy, and they were forgotten in the city where they had so done. This is also vanity. Because sentence against an evil work is not executed speedily, therefore the heart of the sons of men is fully set in them to do evil. Though a sinner do evil 100 times, and his days be prolonged, yet surely I know that it shall be well with them that fear God, which fear before him. But it shall not be well with the wicked, neither shall he prolong his days, which are as a shadow, because he feareth not before God. There is a vanity which is done upon the earth, that there be just men, unto whom it happeneth according to the work of the wicked. Again, there be wicked men, to whom it happeneth according to the work of the righteous. I said that this also is vanity. Then I commended mirth, because a man hath no better thing under the sun than to eat and to drink and to be merry, for that shall abide with him of his labor the days of his life, which God giveth him under the sun. When I applied mine heart to know wisdom and to see the business that is done upon the earth, for also there is that neither day nor night seeth sleep with his eyes, then I beheld all the work of God, that a man cannot find out the work that is done under the sun, because though a man labor to seek it out, yet he shall not find it. Yea, further, though a wise man think to know it, yet shall he not be able to find it. Ecclesiastes 9. For all this I considered in my heart, even to declare all this, that the righteous and the wise and their works are in the hand of God. No man knoweth either love or hatred by all that is before them. All things come alike to all. There is one event to the righteous and to the wicked, to the good and to the clean and to the unclean, to him that sacrificeth and to him that sacrificeth not. As is the good, so is the sinner, and he that sweareth as he that feareth an oath. There is an evil among all things that are done under the sun, that there is one event unto all. Yea, also the heart of the sons of men is full of evil, and madness is in their heart while they live, and after that they go to the dead. For to him that is joined to all the living there is hope. For a living dog is better than a dead lion. For the living know that they shall die, but the dead know not anything, neither have they any more a reward. For the memory of them is forgotten. Also their love and their hatred and their envy is now perished.
Neither have they any more a portion forever in anything that is done under the sun. Go thy way, eat thy bread with joy, and drink thy wine with a merry heart. For God now accepteth thy works. Let thy garments be always white, and let thy head lack no ointment. Live joyfully with the wife whom thou lovest all the days of the life of thy vanity, which he hath given thee under the sun all the days of thy vanity. For that is thy portion in this life, and in thy labor which thou takest under the sun. Whatsoever thy hand findeth to do, do it with thy might. For there is no work, nor device, nor knowledge, nor wisdom in the grave whither thou goest. I returned, and saw under the sun that the race is not to the swift, nor the battle to the strong, neither yet bread to the wise, nor yet riches to men of understanding, nor yet favor to men of skill, but time and chance happeneth to them all. For man also knoweth not his time. As the fishes that are taken in an evil net, and as the birds that are caught in the snare, so are the sons of men snared in an evil time, when it falleth suddenly upon them. This wisdom have I seen also under the sun, and it seemed great unto me. There was a little city, and few men within it. And there came a great king against it, and besieged it, and built great bulwarks against it. Now there was found in it a poor wise man, and he by his wisdom delivered the city, yet no man remembered that same poor man. Then said I, wisdom is better than strength. Nevertheless, the poor man's wisdom is despised, and his words are not heard. The words of wise men are heard in quiet more than the cry of him that ruleth among fools. Wisdom is better than weapons of war, but one sinner destroyeth much good.

Ecclesiastes 10. Dead flies cause the ointment of the apothecary to send forth a stinking savor. So doth a little folly him that is in reputation for wisdom and honor. A wise man's heart is at his right hand, but a fool's heart at his left. Yea, also when he that is a fool walketh by the way, his wisdom faileth him, and he saith to every one that he is a fool. If the spirit of the ruler rise up against thee, leave not thy place, for yielding pacifieth great offenses. There is an evil which I have seen under the sun, as an error which proceedeth from the ruler. Folly is set in great dignity, and the rich sit in low place. I have seen servants upon horses and princes walking as servants upon the earth. He that diggeth a pit shall fall into it, and whoso breaketh an hedge, a serpent shall bite him. Whoso removeth stones shall be hurt therewith, and he that cleaveth wood shall be endangered thereby. If the iron be blunt, and he do not whet the edge, then must he put to more strength. But wisdom is profitable to direct. Surely the serpent will bite without enchantment, and a babbler is no better. The words of a wise man's mouth are gracious, but the lips of a fool will swallow up himself. The beginning of the words of his mouth is foolishness, and the end of his talk is mischievous madness. A fool also is full of words. A man cannot tell what shall be, and what shall be after him, who can tell him? The labor of the foolish wearieth every one of them, because he knoweth not how to go to the city. Woe to thee, O land, when thy king is a child, and thy princes eat in the morning! Blessed art thou, O land, when thy king is the son of nobles, and thy princes eat in due season, for strength, and not for drunkenness. By much slothfulness the building decayeth, and through idleness of the hands the house droppeth through. A feast is made for laughter, and wine maketh merry. But money answereth all things. Curse not the king, no, not in thy thought, and curse not the rich in thy bedchamber. For a bird of the air shall carry the voice, and that which hath wings shall tell the matter. Ecclesiastes 11. Cast thy bread upon the waters, for thou shalt find it after many days. Give a portion to seven, and also to eight, for thou knowest not what evil shall be upon the earth. If the clouds be full of rain, they empty themselves upon the earth. And if the tree fall toward the south or toward the north, in the place where the tree falleth, there it shall be. He that observeth the wind shall not sow, and he that regardeth the clouds shall not reap. As thou knowest not what is the way of the Spirit, nor how the bones do grow in the womb of her that is with child, even so thou knowest not the works of God who maketh all. In the morning sow thy seed, and in the evening withhold not thine hand, for thou knowest not whether shall prosper either this or that, or whether they both shall be alike good. Truly the light is sweet, and a pleasant thing it is for the eyes to behold the sun. But if a man live many years, and rejoice in them all, yet let him remember the days of darkness, for they shall be many. All that cometh is vanity. Rejoice, O young man, in thy youth, and let thy heart cheer thee in the days of thy youth, and walk in the ways of thine heart, and in the sight of thine eyes. But know thou that for all these things God will bring thee into judgment. Therefore remove sorrow from thy heart and put away evil from thy flesh, for childhood and youth are vanity. Ecclesiastes 12. Remember now thy Creator in the days of thy youth, while the evil days come not, nor the years draw nigh, when thou shalt say, I have no pleasure in them, while the sun, or the light, or the moon, or the stars be not darkened, nor the clouds return after the rain. In the day when the keepers of the house shall tremble, and the strong men shall bow themselves, and the grinders cease because they are few, and those that look out of the windows be darkened, and the doors shall be shut in the streets, when the sound of the grinding is low, and he shall rise up at the voice of the bird, and all the daughters of music shall be brought low. Also when they shall be afraid of that which is high, and fear shall be in the way, and the almond tree shall flourish, and the grasshopper shall be a burden, and desire shall fail, because man goeth to his long home,
and the mourners go about the streets. Or ever the silver cord be loosed, or the golden bowl be broken, or the pitcher be broken at the fountain, or the wheel broken at the cistern. Then shall the dust return to the earth as it was, and the spirit shall return unto God who gave it. Vanity of vanities, saith the preacher, all is vanity. And moreover, because the preacher was wise, he still taught the people knowledge. Yea, he gave good heed and sought out, and set in order many proverbs. The preacher sought to find out acceptable words, and that which was written was upright, even words of truth. The words of the wise are as goads and as nails fastened by the masters of assemblies, which are given from one shepherd. And further by these, my son, be admonished. Of making many books there is no end, and much study is a weariness of the flesh. Let us hear the conclusion of the whole matter. Fear God and keep his commandments, for this is the whole duty of man. For God shall bring every work into judgment with every secret thing, whether it be good or whether it be evil.

Song of Solomon 1. The Song of Songs, which is Solomon's. Let him kiss me with the kisses of his mouth, for thy love is better than wine. Because of the savor of thy good ointments, thy name is as ointment poured forth, therefore do the virgins love thee. Draw me, we will run after thee. The king hath brought me into his chambers. We will be glad and rejoice in thee. We will remember thy love more than wine. The upright love thee. I am black but comely, O ye daughters of Jerusalem, as the tents of Kedar, as the curtains of Solomon. Look not upon me, because I am black, because the sun hath looked upon me. My mother's children were angry with me. They made me the keeper of the vineyards, but mine own vineyard have I not kept. Tell me, O thou whom my soul loveth, where thou feedest, where thou makest thy flock to rest at noon. For why should I be as one that turneth aside by the flocks of thy companions? If thou know not, O thou fairest among women, go thy way forth by the footsteps of the flock, and feed thy kids beside the shepherd's tents. I have compared thee, O my love, to a company of horses in Pharaoh's chariots. Thy cheeks are comely with rows of jewels, thy neck with chains of gold. We will make thee borders of gold with studs of silver. While the king sitteth at his table, my spikenard sendeth forth the smell thereof. A bundle of myrrh is my well-beloved unto me. He shall lie all night betwixt my breasts. My beloved is unto me as a cluster of campfire in the vineyards of En-Gedi. Behold, thou art fair, my love. Behold, thou art fair. Thou hast dove's eyes. Behold, thou art fair, my beloved. Yea, pleasant also our bed is green. The beams of our house are cedar, and our rafters of fir. Song of Solomon 2. I am the rose of Sharon, and the lily of the valleys. As the lily among thorns, so is my love among the daughters. As the apple tree among the trees of the wood, so is my beloved among the sons. I sat down under his shadow with great delight, and his fruit was sweet to my taste. He brought me to the banqueting house, and his banner over me was love. Stay me with flagons, comfort me with apples, for I am sick of love. His left hand is under my head, and his right hand doth embrace me. I charge you, O ye daughters of Jerusalem, by the rose and by the hinds of the field, that ye stir not up, nor awake my love, till he please. The voice of my beloved, behold, he cometh leaping upon the mountains, skipping upon the hills. My beloved is like a roe or a young hart. Behold, he standeth behind our wall. He looketh forth at the windows, showing himself through the lattice. My beloved spake, and said unto me, Rise up, my love, my fair one, and come away. For, lo, the winter is past, the rain is over and gone, the flowers appear on the earth. The time of the singing of birds is come, and the voice of the turtle is heard in our land. The fig tree putteth forth her green figs, and the vines with the tender grape give a good smell. Arise, my love, my fair one, and come away. O my dove that art in the clefts of the rock, in the secret places of the stairs, let me see thy countenance, let me hear thy voice, for sweet is thy voice, and thy countenance is comely. Take us, the foxes, the little foxes, that spoil the vines, for our vines have tender grapes. My beloved is mine, and I am his. He feedeth among the lilies. Until the day break and the shadows flee away, turn, my beloved, and be thou like a roe or a young hart upon the mountains of Bether. Song of Solomon 3. By night on my bed I sought him whom my soul loveth. I sought him, but I found him not. I will rise now and go about the city in the streets, and in the broad ways I will seek him whom my soul loveth. I sought him, but I found him not. The watchmen that go about the city found me, to whom I said, Saw ye him whom my soul loveth?
It was but a little that I passed from them, but I found him whom my soul loveth. I held him, and would not let him go until I had brought him into my mother's house, and into the chamber of her that conceived me. I charge you, O ye daughters of Jerusalem, by the rose and by the hinds of the field, that ye stir not up nor awake my love till he please. Who is this that cometh out of the wilderness like pillars of smoke, perfumed with myrrh and frankincense, with all powders of the merchant? Behold his bed, which is Solomon's. 70 valiant men are about it, of the valiant of Israel. They all hold swords, being expert in war. Every man hath his sword upon his thigh because of fear in the night. King Solomon made himself a chariot of the wood of Lebanon. He made the pillars thereof of silver, the bottom thereof of gold, the covering of it of purple, the midst thereof being paved with love for the daughters of Jerusalem. Go forth, O ye daughters of Zion, and behold King Solomon with the crown wherewith his mother crowned him in the day of his espousals, and in the day of the gladness of his heart. Song of Solomon 4. Behold, thou art fair, my love. Behold, thou art fair. Thou hast dove's eyes within thy locks. Thy hair is as a flock of goats that appear from Mount Gilead. Thy teeth are like a flock of sheep that are even shorn, which came up from the washing, whereof every one bare twins, and none is barren among them. Thy lips are like a thread of scarlet, and thy speech is comely. Thy temples are like a piece of a pomegranate within thy locks. Thy neck is like the tower of David builded for an armory, whereon there hang 1,000 bucklers, all shields of mighty men. Thy two breasts are like 2 young roes that are twins which feed among the lilies. Until the daybreak and the shadows flee away, I will get me to the mountain of myrrh and to the hill of frankincense. Thou art all fair, my love. There is no spot in thee. Come with me from Lebanon, my spouse, with me from Lebanon. Look from the top of Amana, from the top of Shinir and Hermon, from the lion's dens, from the mountains of the leopards. Thou hast ravished my heart, my sister, my spouse. Thou hast ravished my heart with one of thine eyes, with one chain of thy neck. How fair is thy love, my sister, my spouse! How much better is thy love than wine, and the smell of thine ointments than all spices! Thy lips, O my spouse, drop as the honeycomb. Honey and milk are under thy tongue, and the smell of thy garments is like the smell of Lebanon. A garden enclosed is my sister, my spouse, a spring shut up, a fountain sealed. Thy plants are an orchard of pomegranates with pleasant fruits, campfire with spikenard and saffron, calamus and cinnamon, with all trees of frankincense, myrrh and aloes, with all the chief spices. A fountain of gardens, a well of living waters and streams from Lebanon. Awake, O north wind, and come thou south. Blow upon my garden, that the spices thereof may flow out.

Song of Solomon 5. 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I have eaten my honeycomb with my honey. 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Eat, O friends, drink, yea, drink abundantly, O beloved. I sleep, but my heart waketh. It is the voice of my beloved that knocketh, saying, Open to me, my sister, my love, my dove, my undefiled, for my head is filled with dew, and my locks with the drops of the night. I have put off my coat. How shall I put it on? I have washed my feet. How shall I defile them? My beloved put in his hand by the hole of the door, and my bowels were moved for him. I rose up to open to my beloved, and my hands dropped with myrrh, and my fingers with sweet-smelling myrrh upon the handles of the lock. I opened to my beloved, but my beloved had withdrawn himself and was gone. My soul failed when he spake. I sought him, but I could not find him. I called him, but he gave me no answer. The watchmen that went about the city found me. They smote me. They wounded me. The keepers of the walls took away my veil from me. I charge you, O daughters of Jerusalem, if ye find my beloved, that ye tell him that I am sick of love. What is thy beloved more than another beloved, O thou fairest among women? What is thy beloved more than another beloved, that thou dost so charge us? My beloved is white and ruddy, the chiefest among 10,000. His head is as the most fine gold. His locks are bushy and black as a raven. His eyes are as the eyes of doves by the rivers of waters, washed with milk and fitly set. His cheeks are as a bed of spices, as sweet flowers. His lips like lilies dropping sweet-smelling myrrh. His hands are as gold rings set with a beryl. His belly is as bright ivory overlaid with sapphires. His legs are as pillars of marble, set upon sockets of fine gold. His countenance is as Lebanon, excellent as the cedars. His mouth is most sweet, yea, he is altogether lovely. This is my beloved, and this is my friend, O daughters of Jerusalem. Song of Solomon 6. Whither is thy beloved gone, O thou fairest among women? Whither is thy beloved turned aside, that we may seek him with thee? My beloved has gone down into his garden, to the beds of spices, to feed in the gardens, and to gather lilies. I am my beloved's, and my beloved is mine. He feedeth among the lilies. Thou art beautiful, O my love, as Tirzah, comely as Jerusalem, terrible as an army with banners. Turn away thine eyes from me, for they have overcome me. Thy hair is as a flock of goats that appear from Gilead. Thy teeth are as a flock of sheep which go up from the washing, whereof every one beareth twins, and there is not one barren among them. As a piece of a pomegranate are thy temples within thy locks. There are 80 queens, and 80 concubines, and virgins without number. My dove, my undefiled, is but one. She is the only one of her mother. She is the choice one of her that bare her. The daughters saw her and blessed her. Yea, the queens and the concubines, and they praised her. Who is she that looketh forth as the morning, fair as the moon, clear as the sun, and terrible as an army with banners? I went down into the garden of nuts to see the fruits of the valley, and to see whether the vine flourished and the pomegranates budded. Or ever I was aware, my soul made me like the chariots of Amminadab. Return, return, O Shulamite, return, return, that we may look upon thee. What will ye see in the Shulamite? As it were, the company of two armies. Song of Solomon 7. How beautiful are thy feet with shoes, O prince's daughter! The joints of thy thighs are like jewels, the work of the hands of a cunning workman. Thy navel is like a round goblet which wanteth not liquor. Thy belly is like an heap of wheat set about with lilies.
Thy two breasts are like two young roes that are twins. Thy neck is as a tower of ivory, thine eyes like the fish pools in Heshbon by the gate of Bathrabim. Thy nose is as the tower of Lebanon which looketh toward Damascus. Thine head upon thee is like Carmel, and the hair of thine head like purple. The king is held in the galleries. How fair and how pleasant art thou, O love, for delights! This thy stature is like to a palm tree, and thy breasts to clusters of grapes. I said, I will go up to the palm tree, I will take hold of the boughs thereof. Now also thy breasts shall be as clusters of the vine, and the smell of thy nose like apples, and the roof of thy mouth like the best wine for my beloved, that goeth down sweetly, causing the lips of those that are asleep to speak. I am my beloved's, and his desire is toward me. Come, my beloved, let us go forth into the field. Let us lodge in the villages. Let us get up early to the vineyards. Let us see if the vine flourish, whether the tender grape appear and the pomegranates bud forth. There will I give thee my loves. The mandrakes give a smell, and at our gates are all manner of pleasant fruits, new and old, which I have laid up for thee, O my beloved. Song of Solomon 8. Oh, that thou wert as my brother that sucked the breasts of my mother. When I should find thee without, I would kiss thee, yea, I should not be despised. I would lead thee and bring thee into my mother's house, who would instruct me. I would cause thee to drink of spiced wine of the juice of my pomegranate. His left hand should be under my head, and his right hand should embrace me. I charge you, O daughters of Jerusalem, that ye stir not up nor awake my love until he please. Who is this that cometh up from the wilderness, leaning upon her beloved? I raised thee up under the apple tree. There thy mother brought thee forth. There she brought thee forth that bare thee. Set me as a seal upon thine heart, as a seal upon thine arm. For love is strong as death. Jealousy is cruel as the grave. The coals thereof are coals of fire, which hath a most vehement flame. Many waters cannot quench love, neither can the floods drown it. If a man would give all the substance of his house for love, it would utterly be contemned. We have a little sister, and she hath no breasts. What shall we do for our sister in the day when she shall be spoken for? If she be a wall, we will build upon her a palace of silver, and if she be a door, we will enclose her with boards of cedar. I am a wall, and my breasts like towers. Then was I in his eyes as one that found favor. Solomon had a vineyard at Baal Hamon. He let out the vineyard unto keepers. Every one for the fruit thereof was to bring 1,000 pieces of silver. My vineyard, which is mine, is before me. Thou, O Solomon, must have 1,000, and those that keep the fruit thereof, 200. Thou that dwellest in the gardens, the companions hearken to thy voice. Cause me to hear it. Make haste, my beloved, and be thou like to a roe or to a young hart upon the mountains of spices.

The Book of Isaiah, Chapter 1. The vision of Isaiah the son of Amos, which he saw concerning Judah and Jerusalem in the days of Uzziah, Jotham, Ahaz, and Hezekiah, kings of Judah. Hear, O heavens, and give ear, O earth. For the Lord hath spoken, I have nourished and brought up children, and they have rebelled against me. The ox knoweth his owner, and the ass his master's crib, but Israel doth not know. My people doth not consider. Ah, sinful nation, a people laden with iniquity, a seed of evildoers, children that are corruptors. They have forsaken the Lord. They have provoked the Holy One of Israel unto anger. They are gone away backward. Why should ye be stricken any more? Ye will revolt more and more. The whole head is sick, and the whole heart faint. From the sole of the foot, even unto the head, there is no soundness in it, but wounds and bruises and putrefying sores. They have not been closed, neither bound up, neither mollified with ointment. Your country is desolate. Your cities are burned with fire. Your land, strangers devour it in your presence, and it is desolate, as overthrown by strangers. And the daughter of Zion is left as a cottage in a vineyard, as a lodge in a garden of cucumbers, as a besieged city. Except the Lord of hosts had left us unto a very small remnant, we should have been as Sodom, and we should have been like unto Gomorrah. Hear the word of the Lord, ye rulers of Sodom. Give ear unto the law of our God, ye people of Gomorrah. To what purpose is the multitude of your sacrifices unto me, saith the Lord? I am full of the burnt offerings of rams, and the fat of fed beasts, and I delight not in the blood of bullocks, or of lambs, or of he-goats. When ye come to appear before me, who hath required this at your hand, to tread my courts? Bring no more vain oblations. Incense is an abomination unto me. The new moons and Sabbaths, the calling of assemblies, I cannot away with it. It is iniquity, even the solemn meeting. Your new moons and your appointed feasts my soul hateth. They are a trouble unto me. I am weary to bear them. And when ye spread forth your hands, I will hide mine eyes from you. Yea, when ye make many prayers, I will not hear. Your hands are full of blood. Wash you, make you clean. Put away the evil of your doings from before mine eyes. Cease to do evil. Learn to do well. Seek judgment. Relieve the oppressed. Judge the fatherless. Plead for the widow. Come now, and let us reason together, saith the Lord. Though your sins be as scarlet, they shall be as white as snow. Though they be red like crimson, they shall be as wool. If ye be willing and obedient, ye shall eat the good of the land. But if ye refuse and rebel, ye shall be devoured with the sword, for the mouth of the Lord hath spoken it. How is the faithful city become an harlot? It was full of judgment, righteousness lodged in it, but now murderers. Thy silver is become dross, thy wine mixed with water. Thy princes are rebellious, and companions of thieves. Every one loveth gifts, and followeth after rewards. They judge not the fatherless, neither doth the cause of the widow come unto them. Therefore, saith the Lord of hosts, the mighty one of Israel, ah, I will ease me of mine adversaries, and avenge me of mine enemies. And I will turn my hand upon thee, and purge away thy dross, and take away all thy tin. And I will restore thy judges as at the first, and thy counselors as at the beginning. Afterward thou shalt be called the city of righteousness, the faithful city. Zion shall be redeemed with judgment, and her converts with righteousness. And the destruction of the transgressors and of the sinners shall be together, and they that forsake the Lord shall be consumed. For they shall be ashamed of the oaks which ye have desired, and ye shall be confounded for the gardens that ye have chosen. For ye shall be as an oak whose leaf fadeth, and as a garden that hath no water. And the strong shall be as

paths. For out of Zion shall go forth the law and the word of the Lord from Jerusalem. And he shall judge among the nations, and shall rebuke many people. And they shall beat their swords into plowshares, and their spears into pruning hooks. Nation shall not lift up sword against nation, neither shall they learn war any more. O house of Jacob, come ye, and let us walk in the light of the Lord. Therefore thou hast forsaken thy people, the house of Jacob, because they be replenished from the east, and are soothsayers like the Philistines, and they please themselves in the children of strangers. Their land also is full of silver and gold. Neither is there any end of their treasures. Their land is also full of horses. Neither is there any end of their chariots. Their land also is full of idols. They worship the work of their own hands, that which their own fingers have made. And the mean man boweth down, and the great man humbleth himself. Therefore forgive them not. Enter into the rock, and hide thee in the dust, for fear of the Lord, and for the glory of his majesty. The lofty looks of man shall be humbled, and the haughtiness of men shall be bowed down, and the Lord alone shall be exalted in that day. For the day of the Lord of hosts shall be upon every one that is proud and lofty, and upon every one that is lifted up, and he shall be brought low. And upon all the cedars of Lebanon that are high and lifted up, and upon all the oaks of Bashan, and upon all the high mountains, and upon all the hills that are lifted up, and upon every high tower, and upon every fenced wall, and upon all the ships of Tarshish, and upon all pleasant pictures. And the loftiness of man shall be bowed down, and the haughtiness of men shall be made low, and the Lord alone shall be exalted in that day. And the idols he shall utterly abolish. And they shall go into the holes of the rocks and into the caves of the earth for fear of the Lord and for the glory of his majesty when he ariseth to shake terribly the earth. In that day a man shall cast his idols of silver and his idols of gold, which they made each one for himself to worship, to the moles and to the bats, to go into the clefts of the rocks and into the tops of the ragged rocks, for fear of the Lord and for the glory of his majesty when he ariseth to shake terribly the earth. Cease ye from man, whose breath is in his nostrils. For wherein is he to be accounted of? Isaiah chapter 3. For behold, the Lord of hosts, doth take away from Jerusalem and from Judah the stay and the staff, the whole stay of bread, and the whole stay of water. The mighty man, and the man of war, the judge, and the prophet, and the prudent, and the ancient, the captain of 50, and the honorable man, and the counselor, and the cunning artificer, and the eloquent orator. And I will give children to be their princes, and babes shall rule over them, and the people shall be oppressed, every one by another, and every one by his neighbor. The child shall behave himself proudly against the ancient, and the base against the honorable. When a man shall take hold of his brother of the house of his father, saying, Thou hast clothing, be thou our ruler, and let this ruin be under thy hand. In that day shall he swear, saying, I will not be an healer, for in my house is neither bread nor clothing. Make me not a ruler of the people. For Jerusalem is ruined, and Judah is fallen, because their tongue and their doings are against the Lord, to provoke the eyes of his glory. The show of their countenance doth witness against them, and they declare their sin as Sodom. They hide it not. Woe unto their soul, for they have rewarded evil unto themselves. Say ye to the righteous that it shall be well with him, for they shall eat the fruit of their doings. Woe unto the wicked! It shall be ill with him, for the reward of his hand shall be given him. As for my people, children are their oppressors, and women rule over them. O my people, they which lead thee cause thee to err, and destroy the way of thy paths. The Lord standeth up to plead, and standeth to judge the people. The Lord will enter into judgment with the ancients of his people, and the princes thereof. For ye have eaten up the vineyard, the spoil of the poor is in your houses.
What mean ye that ye beat my people to pieces and grind the faces of the poor?

or saith the Lord God of hosts. Moreover, the Lord saith, because the daughters of Zion are haughty and walk with stretched forth necks and wanton eyes, walking and mincing as they go, and making a tinkling with their feet, therefore the Lord will smite with a scab the crown of the head of the daughters of Zion, and the Lord will discover their secret parts. In that day the Lord will take away the bravery of their tinkling ornaments about their feet, and their calls, and their round tires like the moon. The chains, and the bracelets, and the mufflers, the bonnets, and the ornaments of the legs, and the headbands, and the tablets, and the earrings, the rings, and nose jewels, the changeable suits of apparel, and the mantles, and the wimples, and the crisping pins, the glasses, and the fine linen, and the hoods, and the veils, and it shall come to pass that instead of sweet smell there shall be stink, and instead of a girdle, a rent, and instead of well-set hair, baldness, and instead of a stomacher, a girding of sackcloth, and burning instead of beauty. Thy men shall fall by the sword, and thy mighty in the war, and her gates shall lament and mourn, and she being desolate shall sit upon the ground. Isaiah chapter 4. And in that day seven women shall take hold of one man, saying, we will eat our own bread and wear our own apparel. Only let us be called by thy name, to take away our reproach. In that day shall the branch of the Lord be beautiful and glorious, and the fruit of the earth shall be excellent and comely for them that are escaped of Israel. And it shall come to pass that he that is left in Zion, and he that remaineth in Jerusalem, shall be called holy, even every one that is written among the living in Jerusalem. When the Lord shall have washed away the filth of the daughters of Zion, and shall have purged the blood of Jerusalem from the midst thereof by the spirit of judgment and by the spirit of burning. And the Lord will create upon every dwelling place of Mount Zion and upon her assemblies a cloud and smoke by day, and the shining of a flaming fire by night. For upon all the glory shall be a defense, and there shall be a tabernacle for a shadow in the daytime from the heat, and for a place of refuge, and for covert from storm and from rain. And we thank you for joining us for eBible Fellowship's Bible Reading Program. We invite you to visit our website at www.ebiblefellowship.org.

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1: Hi, Chris. Can you please read Joel 3, verses 18 to 21? And I'm especially looking at verse 21.
0: Joel 3, verse 18. And it says in that verse, and it shall come to pass in that day that the mountains shall drop down new wine, and the hills shall flow with milk, and all the rivers of Judah shall flow with waters, and a fountain shall come forth of the house of Jehovah, and shall water the valley of Shittim. Egypt shall be a desolation, and Edom shall be a desolate wilderness, for the violence against the children of Judah, because they have shed innocent blood in their land. But Judah shall dwell forever, and Jerusalem from generation to generation. For I will cleanse their blood that I have not cleansed, for Jehovah dwelleth in Zion.
1: In verse 21, is this speaking of the Lord having the unsaved offer up their own blood or lives to God, by God, as their own atonement?
0: Because cleansed is 5352.
1: Okay, it's a different Hebrew word.
0: That's a very good explanation, I think, because, you know, we have to look at the context. The earlier verses, it's Judgment Day. We get to verse 18, the mountains shall drop the new wine. The new wine has to do actually, it's the same word as sweet wine in Isaiah 49:26, where it says, feed them with their own flesh and drunken with their own blood as with sweet wine. So that's the remaining gospel for the unsaved in the day of judgment. It is the gospel of their self-atonement. They must atone for their own sins. And in doing so, as the sinner, let's just look at one sinner. The sinner has a great debt that he owes to God because he's broken God's law. The law demands justice and satisfaction, and the law takes vengeance on the sinner, whereby the individual sinner himself becomes the sacrifice, and his life, his blood, and his flesh is the atonement, the payment for his own sins. And in doing so, as the law carries out the penalty, the exacting payment from the sinner, accomplishing the payment for sin, the atonement, the self-atonement, then that particular sinner's sins will be cleansed. And that's the key here. I think you really hit the nail on the head. For I will cleanse their blood that I have not cleansed. God is, well, how could it be anything other, really? It just kind of opens up as soon as you understand that Christ died for all of his people at the foundation of the world, the total number of them, the whole company of the elect, and he cleansed their blood. There is a matter of the application through the hearing of the word of God, but payment was made for all their sin. They are cleansed, and that left everyone else whose sins or blood was not cleansed. And so in the day of judgment, which is the context, God will cleanse their blood that I have not cleansed, that the Lord has not cleansed, for Jehovah dwelleth in Zion. I think that's a very nice fit. You know, it just fits right in to the puzzle and drops in nicely, very easily. You don't have to force it in. And I think that's a good understanding of what's being said there. But thank you for calling and sharing.

Nehemiah 1 verse 5 reads as follows, I beseech thee, O Jehovah God of heaven, the great and terrible God that keepeth covenant and mercy for them that love him and observe his commandments. The word terrible is also translated fearful and dreadful. We who love God and observe his commandments should tremble before him because he is a great God and a terrible God and a fearful God and a dreadful God. When by God's grace we do so, we are worshiping him who loved us and washed us from our sins in his own blood, and will bring us into heaven to be forever with him in paradise. According to much biblical evidence, that should happen sometime in the year 2033.

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1: Good evening and welcome to eBible Fellowship's Bible Study in the Book of Genesis. Tonight is study number 5 of Genesis chapter 12. We're going to be reading verses 6 and 7. And Abram passed through the land unto the place of Sichem, unto the plain of Moreh, and the Canaanite was then in the land. And Jehovah appeared unto Abram, and said, Unto thy seed will I give this land. And there builded he an altar unto Jehovah, who appeared unto him. I'll stop reading at the end of verse 7, and again, this is the point when Abram has crossed over the river. His wife Sarai, his nephew Lot, and verse 5 also told us that they had all the souls that they had gotten in Haran, and they would be servants. And all the crossover are picturing God's people as far as each one that we find name. We know Abraham was a true child of God. We know pretty much that Sarai was a true child of God. And we know that Lot was a true child of God. So they are typifying, they are picturing God's people that by the grace of God are able to make it over the flood. They cross through the wrath of God because the Lord Jesus Christ bore their sins and paid the penalty for them. And so Abram, it says in verse 6, passed through the land unto the place of Sichem. Now, this is the only verse where you'll find this spelling, S-I-C-H-E-M, but it's the Hebrew word 79:27 in Strong's Concordance that's translated as Shechem. It's the same word, Shechem. And everywhere else, it would be translated as Shechem. Now, why it's Sichem here, as far as the alternative spelling, I have no idea. But it's the same Hebrew word as Shechem, 79:27. And Shechem is derived from 79:26, which is the word for shoulder. For instance, in Isaiah 9, verse 6, where it says, the government shall be upon his shoulder, that's Shechem. Or in Isaiah 22, verse 22, the key of the house of David will I lay upon his shoulder. And so in both of those verses, we can see how the word relates to the Lord Jesus Christ. In Isaiah 9, 6 especially, the government of the kingdom of God will be upon his shoulder, and the shoulder is normally the place that is able to bear the weight of the burden. It's a strong part of the body. But anyway, the name Shechem means shoulder. And Abram passed through the land unto the place of Shechem, unto the plain of Moreh. Now, Moreh is also an interesting word. Moreh is 4176 in the Hebrew Concordance, Strong's Hebrew Concordance. And it is derived from 4175, which is the word former rain. 4175 is only found, I think, 3 times in the Old Testament and twice in Joel chapter 2, verse 23. Be glad then, ye children of Zion, and rejoice in Jehovah your God, for he has given you the former rain moderately or righteously, and he will cause to come down for you the rain, the former rain, 4176, and the latter rain in the first month, or as the first. And we've covered those verses very carefully, and we've seen that Joel 2:23 is laying out God's program of the sending forth of his gospel in certain times and seasons. The former rain moderately or righteously is the word of God that brings forth the fruit of the Lord Jesus Christ. The former rain is the early rain. The second mention of former rain in Joel 2:23 is the rain that fell during the church age and brought forth the first fruits unto God. And the word latter rain is not the same word. So Mora identifies with early rain or former rain. And it's interesting that Israel of old was the place of the former rain righteously, as again, it was through Israel that the Lord brought forth Christ. And when Christ went to the cross, that was the fruit. And the second use of the word in Joel 2:23 identifies with the New Testament church age. And so here is Abram. He passed through the land unto the place of Shechem. And Shechem is the word shoulder that has some relationship to Christ. Unto the plain of Moreh, or unto the plain of the former rain. In other words, Canaan at this point is being used as a type and a figure of the corporate body. It could have in view Israel of the Old Testament, but especially the churches of the New Testament. And Abram is passing through the land. Remember, Canaan is a figure of the kingdom of God. And Canaan can be a figure of the outward representation of the kingdom of God, that is, the church, the corporate church, or it can be a representation of the eternal kingdom of God, which would be the new heaven and new earth. And that's it. It's that picture when God promises to Abram to give him the land for an everlasting possession. That cannot be the corporate church. That must be the new heaven and new earth. And so here, though, Abram is sojourning and beginning that sojourning through the land, and he comes unto the plain of Moreh, or the place where there is this former rain, the early rain. And it goes on to say in the second part of verse 6, and the Canaanite was then in the land. In the land of Canaan, you would expect to find Canaanites, especially at this point in time. So we wonder, why does God stress that fact that in the land of Canaan, there are Canaanites? And the reason is that the Canaanite, remember it was Cain or Canaan, a descendant of Noah, that was cursed back in Genesis chapter 9 when Noah had gotten drunk and was naked, and two of his sons covered his nakedness, but Ham did not. Then he awoke, and he knew what his younger son had done unto him. And in verse 25 of Genesis 9, and he said, cursed be Canaan, a servant of servants shall he be unto his brethren. Canaan was cursed. Well, Canaan is the one who the land of Canaan is named after. And so the Canaanite is really a figure of those people who are cursed or under the curse of God. And to be cursed of God means you'll be cut off. You are not one of his people. You will not receive the eternal inheritance or eternal life. You will die. You will cease to exist forevermore. Your inheritance will be taken from you. And that's exactly how it is with the natural individual, the unsaved person of the world. They live presently in the world. It's their world. It is their inheritance. They love the world. They greatly enjoy the world. And they're using their inheritance as much as they can. They want every day of life they can possibly have. They dread the thought of death because at the point of their death, no more inheritance, no more life, no more world. It's gone from them. And so too, when the end of the world comes, God will take away the earth from mankind, all of the unsaved inhabitants of the world. And what's his plan? He will give it to his people. The meek shall inherit the earth. Or, as it says in Psalm 37, I think we looked at this the other day, in Psalm 37, verse 22, for such as be blessed of him shall inherit the earth, and they that be cursed of him shall be cut off. They will lose their inheritance. They will lose the earth. The Canaanite dwelt in the land of Canaan. It was his. He lived there. He was there first. It was his land. And yet God cursed the Canaanite. And it's God's intention to take the land of Canaan away from the Canaanite. For instance, in Exodus 33, it says in Exodus chapter 33, beginning in verse 1, and Jehovah said unto Moses, depart, and go up hence, thou and the people which thou hast brought up out of the land of Egypt, unto the land which I swear unto Abraham, to Isaac, and to Jacob, saying, unto thy seed will I give it, and I will send an angel before thee, and I will drive out the Canaanite, the Amorite, and the Hittite, and the Perizzite, the Hivite, and the Jebusite. God is going to give the land to Israel, the descendants of Abraham, Isaac, and Jacob, or the seed, and drive out the Canaanite. Now, historically, this happened to some degree when Israel, under Joshua, took over the land of Canaan. Remember, after coming out of Egypt and wandering in the wilderness for 40 years, they came to the land of Canaan. Moses was not permitted to go over. No, he could only look and view it. God did not want him to cross over because he was a representation of the law of God. The law or the word of God can lead you. And what does the Bible tell us in Romans? I think it's in chapter 10, that the end of the law is Christ. So the law can only lead you so far, can lead you right to the brink, right to the edge of the promised land. But only Joshua, only Jesus, as the name Joshua means Jesus, can bring you over, can carry you over the flood as Abram crossed the flood, the river. They also had to cross the River Jordan, and they did so as on dry ground. Joshua leading the way. Joshua brought Israel across the river into the land of Canaan. It's a similar picture to Abram and Lot and Sarai and the souls they had gathered in Haran crossing the flood. And God is just reiterating it. He's drawing the same picture in a more dramatic way, because now it's an entire nation of perhaps a couple million people in total. And then there's the conquest of the land of Canaan. They begin to destroy the cities and drive out the people. And yet they are not quite able to do it. And so some of the people of the land remain even after years of fighting, years of conquest. And the book of Judges tells us that God left them to prove Israel, to try them and test them. And that's all for the historical aspect of things. But as far as the spiritual picture, the land of Canaan typifies the promised land of a new heaven and a new earth, a place where there'll be no more curse, no more tears, no more death. It's that glorious, wonderful future that God has promised his people, and he will give it. He's obligated himself. He has sworn that this will happen, that he will fulfill his word. He will bring it to pass. And so we have sort of a dual picture, and it's normally the context of what we're reading in the Bible that will reveal whether a Canaan is representing maybe the corporate church or the eternal habitation for the people of God. It really depends on that. But when God says, as he is saying here in Genesis 12, verse 6, and the Canaanite was then in the land. As we put that together with Abram coming unto the plain of Morah, or of the former rain, we see that there is a tie-in to the corporate church. This is the place where there is former rain or early rain, and the Canaanite is in the land of Canaan, and the Canaanite is a cursed people. They're not going to receive the promised land of Canaan themselves. They're going to be driven out. They're going to be disinherited and removed off of the land. They will be cut off. They are not blessed. It was Shem and Japheth that received the blessing, not Canaan. And to be blessed, you would inherit the earth. But the Canaanites do not. And therefore, when God says the Canaanite was then in the land, it's language indicating that in the church, there are tares. There's wheat because Abram, Lot, Sarai have come to Morah. They've come to the land of Canaan. But in the land of Canaan, along with those elect, are Canaanites, non-elect. There's wheat and the tares together in the place that is the outward representation of the kingdom of God on the earth. We read, for instance, in Zechariah chapter 14, in Zechariah 14, and Zechariah 14 is a chapter dealing, first of all, with the Great Tribulation, then Judgment Day itself. That it says in verse 20, in that day shall there be upon the bells of the horses holiness unto Jehovah, and the pots in Jehovah's house shall be like the bowls before the altar. Yea, every pot in Jerusalem and in Judah shall be holiness unto Jehovah of hosts, and all they that sacrifice shall come and take of them and seethe therein. And in that day there shall be no more the Canaanite in the house of Jehovah of hosts. And we can finally understand this kind of language that would have been impossible to understand previously, because God has revealed to us that the Bible is a parable, and he uses this kind of spiritual language where you have to search for the deeper spiritual meaning. What does the house of Jehovah represent? What does the Canaanite in the house represent? And the Canaanite who is no more in the house of Jehovah represent? Well, we know the house of Jehovah can be two things, or at least two things. It can be the corporate house. Judgment begins at the house of God, 1 Peter 4:17, or it can be the eternal house. As we read in Hebrews, Christ is a son over his own house. Whose house are we? or in 1 Peter 2, that we are build up a spiritual house. And one house is all righteous. It's all the elect. The other house had a mixture. The other house had wheat and tares, gold, silver, precious stones, and wood, hay, stubble. But in the time of the Great Tribulation, in the day of judgment, when judgment began at the house of God, remember, Daniel speaks of 2300 evening mornings, and then there was a cleansing of the temple because God called his people out of the corporate church. He ended the church age. He ended his relationship with the New Testament churches and congregations. They ceased to be his representatives to the people of the world, and therefore God cut them off. They no longer were his spokespeople. They no longer represented him. All of the tares within the corporate body, well, now they were being bundled for burning. And God called his people outside of the church, and there would be purity because there was no more corporate entity, no more corporate body. The sending forth of the gospel during the second part of the Great Tribulation, the latter rain, was not a sending forth in order to gather people to a place, to a corporate church. No, that was over and done with. But it was simply to gather them, how is it put in Hebrews chapter 10, in Hebrews 10, in verse 25, not forsaking the assembling of ourselves together, as the manner of some is, but exhorting one another, and so much the more as ye see the day approaching. So it was an assembling or gathering of ourselves together. And that is the same as in 2 Thessalonians chapter 2, verse 1. Now we beseech you, brethren, by the coming of our Lord Jesus Christ and by our gathering together unto him. So God's program now was to gather individual elect, or he would save a person and they would be immediately gathered to himself. They would become part of the spiritual house, and no longer would there be this middle ground or this representation where many are called and few were chosen, and so the churches and congregations of the world became overpopulated with professed Christians, Christians called but never chosen or elect. And now God was just gathering the few, the chosen ones, to himself. And that was it. So there was a tremendous purity and holiness and righteousness. There was a cleansing of the temple of the house of God. And this meant that there would be no more Canaanite in the house of Jehovah, because the Canaanite is really identified with an unsaved individual. It could be an unsaved individual who lives in the world. The world is his inheritance, and one day soon he'll lose that inheritance and he'll die forevermore. Or it can be an unsaved individual in the church, the corporate church, that again used to be a representation of the kingdom of God on earth. And well, now the Lord says in that day that there shall be no more the Canaanite in the house of Jehovah, no more unsaved dwelling together with saved. The separation between Cain and Abel has occurred. The separation between Jacob and Esau has occurred. And when did that take place? Once Jacob received the blessing and Esau knew he did not receive the blessing, then there was that division between them. And actually, the division would last 40 years because Jacob had to flee to Haran. And he spent 40 years there and gathering his flock, which is, you know, interesting how that works out. Well, anyway, not to get off track, but we see in the statement here in Genesis 12, in verse 6, Abram passed through the land unto the place of Shechem, unto the plain of Moreh, or where there's former rain, and the Canaanite was then in the land. So that confirms it. The word Moreh directed us to a location, a place where former rain was falling, and that would have been over the course of the church age. And so we can gather from this that Abram and Lot and Sarai, they are, as it were, within the church. They're within the church during the church age. And there's nothing wrong with that. That's exactly where God wanted his people to be. It was according to his plan.
0: 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Until our next Bible study, may the Lord's perfect will be done.

0: We welcome you to eBible Fellowship's Bible Reading Program. We read in 2 Timothy 3, verse 16, "All Scripture is given by inspiration of God and is profitable for doctrine, for reproof, for correction, for instruction in righteousness." Now, let's begin our Bible Reading Program.
1: Amos 5. Hear ye this word which I take up against you, even a lamentation, O house of Israel. The virgin of Israel is fallen. She shall no more rise. She is forsaken upon her land. There is none to raise her up. For thus saith the Lord Jehovah, the city that went out by 1,000 shall leave 100, and that which went forth by 100 shall leave 10 to the house of Israel. For thus saith Jehovah unto the house of Israel, Seek ye me, and ye shall live. But seek not Bethel, nor enter into Gilgal, and pass not to Beersheba. For Gilgal shall surely go into captivity, and Bethel shall come to naught. Seek Jehovah, and ye shall live, lest ye break out like fire in the house of Joseph, and devour it, and there be none to quench it in Bethel. Ye who turn judgment to wormwood, and leave off righteousness in the earth, seek him that maketh the seven stars of Orion, and turneth the shadow of death into the morning, and maketh the day dark with night, that calleth for the waters of the sea, and poureth them out upon the face of the earth. Jehovah is his name, that strengtheneth the spoiled against the strong, so that the spoiled shall come against the fortress. They hate him that rebuketh in the gate, and they abhor him that speaketh uprightly. For as much therefore as your treading is upon the poor, and ye take from him burdens of wheat, ye have built houses of hewn stone, but ye shall not dwell in them. Ye have planted pleasant vineyards, but ye shall not drink the wine of them. For I know your manifold transgressions and your mighty sins. They afflict the just, they take a bribe, and they turn aside the poor in the gate from their right. Therefore the prudent shall keep silence in that time, for it is an evil time. Seek good and not evil, that ye may live. And so Jehovah, the God of hosts, shall be with you as ye have spoken. Hate the evil, and love the good, and establish judgment in the gate. It may be that Jehovah, God of hosts, will be gracious unto the remnant of Joseph. Therefore, Jehovah, the God of hosts, the Lord saith thus, Wailing shall be in all streets, and they shall say in all the highways, Alas, alas! And they shall call the husbandmen to mourning, and such as are skillful of lamentation to wailing. And in all vineyards shall be wailing, for I will pass through thee, saith Jehovah. Woe unto you that desire the day of Jehovah! To what end is it for you? The day of Jehovah is darkness and not light. As if a man did flee from a lion, and a bear met him, or went into the house, and leaned his hand on the wall, and a serpent bit him. Shall not the day of Jehovah be darkness, and not light, even very dark, and no brightness in it? I despise your feast days, and I will not smell in your solemn assemblies. Though ye offer me burnt offerings, and your meat offerings, I will not accept them, neither will I regard the peace offerings of your fat beasts. Take thou away from me the noise of thy songs, for I will not hear the melody of thy viols. But let judgment run down as waters, and righteousness as a mighty stream. Have ye offered unto me sacrifices and offerings in the wilderness 40 years, O house of Israel? But ye have borne the tabernacle of your Moloch and Chion. Your image is the star of your God, which ye made to yourselves. Therefore will I cause you to go into captivity beyond Damascus, say Jehovah, whose name is the God of hosts. Amos 6. Woe to them that are at ease in Zion, and trust in the mountain of Samaria, which are named chief of the nations, to whom the house of Israel came. Pass ye unto Calneh, and see, and from thence go ye to Hamath the great, then go down to Gath of the Philistines. Be they better than these kingdoms, or their border greater than your border? Ye that put far away the evil day, and cause the seat of violence to come near, that lie upon beds of ivory, and stretch themselves upon their couches, and eat the lambs out of the flock, and the calves out of the midst of the stall, that chant to the sound of the viol, and invent to themselves instruments of music like David, that drink wine in bowls, and anoint themselves with the chief ointments, but they are not grieved for the affliction of Joseph. Therefore now shall they go captive with the first that go captive, and the banquet of them that stretch themselves shall be removed. The Lord Jehovah, that sworn by himself, say Jehovah, the God of hosts, I have bore the excellency of Jacob, and hate his palaces. Therefore will I deliver up the city with all that is therein. And it shall come to pass, if there remain 10 men in one house, that they shall die. And a man's uncle shall take him up, and he that burneth him to bring out the bones out of the house, and shall say unto him that is by the sides of the house, Is there yet any with thee? And he shall say, No. Then shall he say, Hold thy tongue, for we may not make mention of the name of Jehovah. For behold, Jehovah commandeth, and he will smite the great house with breaches, and the little house with clefts. Shall horses run upon the rock? Will one plow there with oxen? For ye have turned judgment into gall, and the fruit of righteousness into hemlock. Ye which rejoice in a thing of naught, which say, Have we not taken to us horns by our own strength? But behold, I will raise up against you a nation, O house of Israel, say Jehovah, the God of hosts. And they shall afflict you from the entering in of Hamath unto the river of the wilderness. Amos 7. Thus hath the Lord Jehovah showed unto me, and behold, he formed grasshoppers in the beginning of the shooting up of the latter growth. And lo, it was the latter growth after the king's mowings. And it came to pass that when they had made an end of eating the grass of the land, then I said, O Lord Jehovah, forgive, I beseech thee. By whom shall Jacob arise? For he is small. Jehovah repented for this. It shall not be, saith Jehovah. Thus hath the Lord Jehovah showed unto me. And behold, the Lord Jehovah called to contend by fire. And it devoured the great deep, and did eat up a part. Then said I, O Lord Jehovah, cease, I beseech thee, by whom shall Jacob arise? For he is small. Jehovah repented for this. This also shall not be, saith the Lord Jehovah. Thus he showed me, and behold, the Lord stood upon a wall made by a plumb line, with a plumb line in his hand. And Jehovah said unto me, Amos, what seest thou? And I said, A plumb line. Then said the Lord, Behold, I will set a plumb line in the midst of my people Israel. I will not again pass by them any more. And the high places of Isaac shall be desolate, and the sanctuaries of Israel shall be laid waste. And I will rise against the house of Jeroboam, with the sword. Then Amaziah, the priest of Bethel, sent to Jeroboam, king of Israel, saying, Amos hath conspired against thee in the midst of the house of Israel. The land is not able to bear all his words. For thus Amos saith, Jeroboam shall die by the sword, and Israel shall surely be led away captive out of their own land. Also Amaziah said unto Amos, O thou seer, go flee thee away into the land of Judah, and there eat bread, and prophesy there. But prophesy not again any more at Bethel, for it is the king's chapel, and it is the king's court. Then answered Amos and said to Amaziah, I was no prophet, neither was I a prophet's son, but I was an herdman and a gatherer of sycamore fruit. And Jehovah took me as I followed the flock. And Jehovah said unto me, Go prophesy unto my people Israel. Now therefore hear thou the word of Jehovah. Thou sayest, Prophesy not against Israel, and drop not thy word against the house of Isaac. Therefore thus saith Jehovah, Thy wife shall be an harlot in the city, and thy sons and thy daughters shall fall by the sword, and thy land shall be divided by line, and thou shalt die in a polluted land. And Israel shall surely go into captivity forth of his land.

0: Amos 8. Thus hath the Lord Jehovah showed unto me, and behold, a basket of summer fruit. And he said, Amos, what seest thou? And I said, a basket of summer fruit. Then said Jehovah unto me, the end is come upon my people of Israel. I will not again pass by them any more, and the songs of the temple shall be howlings in that day, saith the Lord Jehovah. There shall be many dead bodies in every place. They shall cast them forth with silence. Hear this, O ye that swallow up the needy, even to make the poor of the land to fail, saying, when will the new moon be gone, that we may sell corn, and the Sabbath that we may set forth wheat, making the ephah small, and the shekel great, and falsifying the balances by deceit, that we may buy the poor for silver, and the needy for a pair of shoes, yea, and sell the refuse of the wheat. Jehovah had sworn by the excellency of Jacob, surely I will never forget any of their works. Shall not the land tremble for this, and every one mourn that dwelleth therein? And it shall rise up wholly as a flood, and it shall be cast out and drowned, as by the flood of Egypt. And it shall come to pass in that day, saith the Lord Jehovah, that I will cause the sun to go down at noon, and I will darken the earth in the clear day, and I will turn your feast into mourning, and all your songs into lamentation. And I will bring up sackcloth upon all loins, and baldness upon every head. And I will make it as the mourning of an only son, and the end thereof as a bitter day. Behold, the days come, saith the Lord Jehovah, that I will send a famine in the land, not a famine of bread, nor a thirst for water, but of hearing the words of Jehovah. And they shall wander from sea to sea, and from the north even to the east. They shall run to and fro to seek the word of Jehovah, and shall not find it. In that day shall the fair virgins and young men faint for thirst. They that swear by the sin of Samaria, and say, thy God, O Dan, liveth, and the manor of Beersheba liveth, even they shall fall and never rise up again.
1: Amos 9. I saw the Lord standing upon the altar, and he said, smite the lintel of the door, that the posts may shake, and cut them in the head, all of them, and I will slay the last of them with the sword. He that fleeth of them shall not flee away, and he that escapeth of them shall not be delivered. Though they dig into hell, thence shall mine hand take them. Though they climb up to heaven, thence will I bring them down. And though they hide themselves in the top of Carmel, I will search and take them out thence. And though they be hid from my sight in the bottom of the sea, thence will I command the serpent, and he shall bite them. And though they go into captivity before their enemies, thence will I command the sword, and it shall slay them, and I will set mine eyes upon them, for evil and not for good. And the Lord Jehovah of hosts is he that toucheth the land, and it shall melt, and all that dwell therein shall mourn, and it shall rise up wholly like a flood, and shall be drowned as by the flood of Egypt. It is he that buildeth his stories in the heaven, and hath founded his truth in the earth, he that calleth for the waters of the sea, and poureth them out upon the face of the earth. Jehovah is his name. Are ye not as children of the Ethiopians unto me? O children of Israel, saith Jehovah, have not I brought up Israel out of the land of Egypt, and the Philistines from Kaphtor, and the Syrians from Kir? Behold, the eyes of the Lord Jehovah are upon the sinful kingdom, and I will destroy it from off the face of the earth, saving that I will not utterly destroy the house of Jacob, saith Jehovah. For lo, I will command, and I will sift the house of Israel among all nations, like as corn is sifted in a sieve. Yet shall not the least grain fall upon the earth. All the sinners of my people shall die by the sword, which say, the evil shall not overtake nor prevent us.
2: In that day will I raise up the tabernacle of David that is fallen, and close up the breaches thereof, and I will raise up his ruins, and I will build it as in the days of old,
1: that they may possess the remnant of Edom, and of all the heathen which are called by my name, saith Jehovah, that doeth this. Behold, the days come, saith Jehovah, that the plowman shall overtake the reaper, and the treader of grapes him that soweth seed, and the mountains shall drop sweet wine, and all the hills shall melt. And I will bring again the captivity of my people of Israel, and they shall build waste cities and inhabit them, and they shall plant vineyards and drink the wine thereof. They shall also make gardens and eat the fruit of them, and I will plant them upon their land, and they shall no more be pulled up out of their land, which I have given them, saith Jehovah thy God.

The Book of Obadiah. The vision of Obadiah, thus saith the Lord Jehovah concerning Edom. We have heard a rumor from Jehovah, and an ambassador is sent among the heathen. Arise ye, and let us rise up against her in battle. Behold, I have made thee small among the heathen. Thou art greatly despised. The pride of thine heart hath deceived thee, thou that dwellest in the clefts of the rock, whose habitation is high, that saith in his heart, Who shall bring me down to the ground? Though thou exalt thyself as the eagle, and though thou set thy nest among the stars, thence will I bring thee down, saith Jehovah. If thieves came to thee, if robbers by night, how art thou cut off? Would they not have stolen till they had enough? If the grape gatherers came to thee, would they not leave some grapes? How are the things of Esau searched out? How are his hidden things sought up? All the men of thy confederacy have brought thee even to the border. The men that were at peace with thee have deceived thee, and prevailed against thee. They that eat thy bread have laid a wound under thee. There is none understanding in him. Shall I not in that day, saith Jehovah, even destroy the wise men out of Edom, and understanding out of the mount of Esau? And thy mighty men, O Teman, shall be dismayed, to the end that every one of the mount of Esau may be cut off by slaughter. For thy violence against thy brother Jacob, shame shall cover thee, and thou shalt be cut off for ever. In the day that thou stoodest on the other side, in the day that the strangers carried away captive his forces, and foreigners entered into his gates, and cast lots upon Jerusalem, even thou wast as one of them. But thou shouldest not have looked on the day of thy brother, in the day that he became a stranger. Neither shouldest thou have rejoiced over the children of Judah, in the day of their destruction. Neither shouldest thou have spoken proudly, in the day of distress. Thou shouldest not have entered into the gate of my people in the day of their calamity. Yea, thou shouldest not have looked on their affliction in the day of their calamity, nor have laid hands on their substance in the day of their calamity. Neither shouldest thou have stood in the crossway to cut off those of his that did escape, neither shouldest thou have delivered up those of his that did remain in the day of distress. For the day of Jehovah is near upon all the heathen. As thou hast done, it shall be done unto thee. Thy reward shall return upon thine own head. For as ye have drunk upon my holy mountain, so shall all the heathen drink continually. Yea, they shall drink, and they shall swallow down, and they shall be as though they had not been. But upon Mount Zion shall be deliverance, and there shall be holiness, and the house of Jacob shall possess their possessions. And the house of Jacob shall be a fire, and the house of Joseph a flame, and the house of Esau for stubble, and they shall kindle in them and devour them, and there shall not be any remaining of the house of Esau.

0: Esau, for Jehovah hath spoken it. And they of the south shall possess the mount of Esau, and they of the plain of the Philistines, and they shall possess the fields of Ephraim, and the fields of Samaria, and Benjamin shall possess Gilead. And the captivity of this host of the children of Israel shall possess that of the Canaanites, even unto Zarephath. And the captivity of Jerusalem, which is in Sepharad, shall possess the cities of the south. And saviors shall come up on Mount Zion to judge the mount of Esau, and the kingdom shall be Jehovah's.
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Hi, this is Harry Dysart with eBible Fellowship. Thanks for joining us for the Psalm of the Day. As our Lord says in His Word in Ephesians chapter 5, verses 19 and 20, speaking to yourselves in psalms and hymns and spiritual songs, singing and making melody in your heart to the Lord, giving thanks always for all things unto God and the Father, in the name of our Lord Jesus Christ. Psalm 13. To the chief musician, a psalm of David. How long wilt thou forget me, O Jehovah? Forever? How long wilt thou hide thy face from me? How long shall I take counsel in my soul, having sorrow in my heart daily? How long shall mine enemy be exalted over me? Consider and hear me, O Jehovah, my God. Lighten mine eyes, lest I sleep the sleep of death. Lest mine enemy say, I have prevailed against him, and those that trouble me rejoice when I am moved. But I have trusted in thy mercy. My heart shall rejoice in thy salvation. I will sing unto Jehovah, because he hath dealt bountifully with me. As our Lord instructs us, we read in Psalm 47, verses 6 and 7, Sing praises to God, sing praises unto our King, sing praises. For God is the King of all the earth, sing ye praises with understanding. Please join us again for the Psalm of the Day. May God's Word be praised.

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1: Greetings, everyone. This is Bob Grandy welcoming you to eBible Fellowship's program called Where's That Bible Verse? God tells us in Romans 15, verse 4, "For whatsoever things were written aforetime were written for our learning, that we through patience and comfort of the Scriptures might have hope." During this time, I'll slowly read and then repeat five random verses from the King James Bible, but I will not tell you where they are located in God's Word, the Bible. So listen carefully and try to identify which Bible book, chapter, and even the verse number where each verse can be found. Here's the first verse. "Because thou wilt not leave my soul in hell, neither wilt thou suffer thine Holy One to see corruption." I'll read it again. "Because thou wilt not leave my soul in hell, neither wilt thou suffer thine Holy One to see corruption." Here's verse number 2. "And Naomi had a kinsman of her husband's, a mighty man of wealth, of the family of Elimelech, and his name was Boaz." I'll repeat it. "And Naomi had a kinsman of her husband's, a mighty man of wealth, of the family of Elimelech, and his name was Boaz." Here's verse number 3. "Now I say that the heir, as long as he is a child, differeth nothing from a servant, though he be Lord of all." I'll read it again. "Now I say that the heir, as long as he is a child, differeth nothing from a servant, though he be Lord of all." Here's verse number 4. "And Hannah prayed and said, My heart rejoiceth in Jehovah. Mine horn is exalted in Jehovah. My mouth is enlarged over mine enemies, because I rejoice in thy salvation." And I'll read it again. "And Hannah prayed and said, My heart rejoiceth in Jehovah. Mine horn is exalted in Jehovah. My mouth is enlarged over mine enemies, because I rejoice in thy salvation." And here's verse number 5. "That they all might be damned who believe not the truth, but had pleasure in unrighteousness." I'll repeat it. "That they all might be damned who believed not the truth, but had pleasure in unrighteousness." And we'll be back in a moment to discover where these scriptures are located in God's Word, the Bible.

All right, let's find out where today's verses are found in the Bible. Here's the first verse. Because thou wilt not leave my soul in hell, neither wilt thou suffer thine Holy One to see corruption. And that verse is found in Acts chapter 2, verse 27. Acts 2, 27. Here's verse number 2. And Naomi had a kinsman of her husband's, a mighty man of wealth, of the family of Elimelech, and his name was Boaz. And that verse is from the book of Ruth, chapter 2, verse 1. Ruth 2, verse 1. Here's the third verse. Now I say that the heir, as long as he is a child, differeth nothing from a servant, though he be Lord of all. And that verse is from Galatians chapter 4, verse 1. Galatians 4, verse 1. Here's verse number 4. And Hannah prayed and said, My heart rejoiceth in Jehovah. Mine horn is exalted in Jehovah. My mouth is enlarged over mine enemies, because I rejoice in thy salvation. We can find that verse in 1 Samuel chapter 2, verse 1. 1 Samuel 2, verse 1. And here's verse number 5. That they all might be damned who believed not the truth, but had pleasure in unrighteousness. And that verse is found in 2 Thessalonians chapter 2, verse 12. 2 Thessalonians 2, verse 12. Thank you for joining us today to discover Where's That Bible Verse? And remember what God tells us in Psalm 119, verse 105. Thy word is a lamp unto my feet and a light unto my path.

marketplace is empty. No more traffic in the streets. All the builders' tools are silent. No more time to harvest wheat.

Happy faces line the hallways, those whose lives he has redeemed. Broken homes he has mended, those from prison he has freed. Little children and the aged, hand in hand stand all aglow, who were crippled, broken, ruined, now dressed in garments white as snow.

friends, and thank you again for listening to the Bible Teaching Ministry of eBible Fellowship. And I'm here with you again today to share with you the answer to one of our questions from our Facebook group, which is titled Sunday's Open Q&A, where anybody can post a question on Facebook in this group any time of day, 24 hours a day, 7 days a week, and we will attempt to answer your question using only the Bible. And this question is from Sunday, March 31st, 2019. And the question goes on to say, "Hello, Chris. I have a friend who is desperately trying to prove that we can choose to become saved. This is what he posted on Facebook. Could you please answer this for me? He refuses to consider anything that comes from eBible, and I am horrible at teaching. I would very much appreciate your help with this." And this is a post by the listener's friend, and he quotes Psalm 65, verse 4a, "Blessed is the man you choose and cause or require," Strong's number H977, "to approach you that he may dwell in your courts." And then the questioner goes on to quote Romans chapter 3, verses 10 and 11, "As it is written, there is none righteous, no, not one. There is none who understands. There is none who seeks after God." And the question goes on to say, "It is interesting how hardcore Calvinists say that we absolutely do not choose to come to God at any point because there is none righteous, none who seeks after God, etc. However, it is interesting to look back to 1 Samuel chapter 16, verse 7. But the Lord said to Samuel, 'Do not look at his appearance or his physical stature, because I have refused him. For the Lord does not see as a man sees. For man looks at the outward appearance, but the Lord looks at the heart.' Although we are dead in our sins, there seems to be something in our heart that still is able to say yes to God's free gift of salvation. Although God did all the work, all we have to do is say yes when he draws us. My point is that God looks at a man's heart and either finds something redeemable or not. The Bible says that David was a man after God's own heart. So again, there must be something in our heart that God can see and thereby choose from eternity past to make us his elect and choose us. Romans 10 verse 9 says that if you confess with your mouth the Lord Jesus and believe in your heart that God raised him from the dead, you will be saved. I do not believe that we are marionette puppets that God is controlling with strings, but yet in our friendship with him, he has chosen us from eternity past based upon what he saw in our heart, just like he did with David. I'm comparing scripture to scripture, as some people would say, and I think this might be a very good point." And the answer that Chris gives from the Word of God is this: after opening up the scriptures to reveal much truth, one of the very first truths the Lord brought forth to us was the doctrine that we're saved by the faith of Christ and not our own faith. Galatians chapter 2, verse 16. "I'll respond to your friend. However, at this late date, I doubt anything will convince your friend, as he has gone his own way, contrary to the Bible, on this teaching of free will. In the Bible, the heart, mind, and soul are often synonymous. Once Adam and Eve ate of the fruit of the forbidden tree, we know that they died in their soul existence. This means their heart, or their soul, became dead in trespasses and sin. And it means that they were cut off from all spiritual life, or God. Very much like a city experiencing a power outage, the soul of man went dark and stayed dark for the majority of mankind, with just a few, the elect, having the power turned back on by God through salvation. He restoreth my soul.
Your friend is suggesting that man's dead soul wasn't completely dead. That idea is not found in the Bible anywhere. It's an idea put forth by careless theologians of the past and believed by multitudes within the apostate churches of the present. A dead, lifeless soul or heart can no more believe unto salvation than a dead, lifeless corpse in a cemetery can receive or believe anything one of his visitors says to the tombstone on visiting day as they lay their flowers. Here's the description the Bible gives of man's dead soul or heart. Genesis chapter 6, verse 5. And God saw that the wickedness of man was great in the earth, and that every imagination of the thoughts of his heart was only evil continually. Jeremiah 17, verse 9. The heart is deceitful above all things and desperately wicked. Who can know it? Ezekiel chapter 36 and verse 26. A new heart also will I give you, and a new spirit will I put within you, and I will take away the stony heart out of your flesh, and I will give you an heart of flesh. Matthew chapter 15 and verse 18. But those things which proceed out of the mouth come forth from the heart, and they defile the man. For out of the heart proceed evil thoughts, murders, adulteries, fornications, thefts, false witness, blasphemies. To sum up what God says about the heart of man, every imagination of the thoughts of his heart was only evil continually. And Chris goes on to say, but I guess your friend thinks he can still squeeze a touch of good amongst that continual evil, just enough to accept Christ. The heart is deceitful above all and desperately wicked, yet many in the free will churches are quite ready to accept their belief that comes forth from such a heart as genuine and true. A stony heart of flesh, stone is not receptive to the command of God to believe. Sorry, but the time for discussion over this subject is long past. Your friend might as well just say, look, I don't care what the Bible has to say about it, I believe it. At least that would be more honest than the free will position, which must reject all the scriptures that indicate that man is dead in his soul existence, and all the many additional scriptures that indicate God does all the work in the matter of saving the sinner, and all the other scriptures which indicate that belief is a work of the law, and any thinking they became saved by a work of the law, their own act of believing in Christ, is still under the condemnation of the Bible because they've placed themselves under the law and now must obey the whole law. This verse tells us who it is that plays no part in their being born again, man, and who it is that does cause the sinner to be born again, God. John 1, verse 13, which were born not of blood, nor of the will of the flesh, nor of the will of man, but of God. And I thank God for that answer that Chris gave on this very important question, as we see today so many who firmly believe that it is their faith, their act of believing in Jesus, that saved them. Well, thank you again for listening, my friend, and please visit us on Facebook in our group called Sunday's Open Q&A, and may God bless the understanding of His Word.

Hello again, my friends. I hope this day finds you thinking and meditating on the things of God, the Word of God. Each day can bring new problems and new trials in our lives, but in all of these trials and situations we find ourselves in, we must rely on meditating on the Word of God to find our answers. Now, I would like to share with you one of the answers to the questions that was asked in our Facebook group called Sunday's Open Q&A. And this question was asked on Sunday, February 17th, 2019. And this question is from the book of Proverbs, and Proverbs chapter 22 and verse 6. Train up a child in the way he should go, and when he is old, he will not depart from it. And the question goes on to say, I noticed that the word translated as train up is the word always translated elsewhere as dedicate or dedicated. In all four places where it is used in relationship to dedicating the house of God. The word translated as child is also translated as young man, or young men, or servant, and all four can be used as spiritual types of God's people. The word go is translated several times as according to in the Bible. If we take this verse at its surface meaning, as was done by churches and theologians of the past, then we would have to say there have been thousands upon thousands of very disappointed godly parents down through time as their children never became saved, even though the parents attempted to bring them up in the fear and nurture of the Lord. Two questions. Could we more accurately look at this spiritually as God dedicating his child or servant according to the way which is Christ, and when he is old he will not depart from it? Could the reference to "and when he is old" refer to God's people at the time of the end, with the picture being that when God had saved all his people on May 21st, 2011, his spiritual house was then dedicated, and they will not depart, but will endure to the end? And the answer that Chris gives is, based upon our own experiences and upon the teaching of the Bible itself, we know that not all children raised in a right way to follow the true teachings of Scripture do indeed follow those teachings. Of course, there are some that do go the right way, as they were instructed to go, but plenty of children raised up under the hearing of the truth by faithful parents go the way of false gospels or the way of the world. How could this be possible in the light of what we read in Proverbs 22 verse 6? I think your question is providing much of the answer. As the Hebrew word translated as train up, Strong's number 2596, is the same word, as you mentioned, translated as dedicate or dedicated, and it is used in relationship to the dedication of a house. In 1 Kings chapter 8, verse 63, we read, And Solomon offered a sacrifice of peace offerings, which he offered unto the Lord, 22,000 oxen, and 120,000 sheep. So the king and all the children of Israel dedicated the house of the Lord. And in the Bible, the house of God is a picture of those that Christ has saved. We read in Hebrews 3 verse 6, But Christ, as a son over his own house, whose house we are, if we hold fast the confidence and the rejoicing of the hope firm unto the end. So basically, I think God is speaking of the child in Proverbs 22 verse 6 in the sense of an overall picture of those that are saved, and during the day of salvation, while the dedication of the child, the house of the elect, can only take place once the house has been completed or the last one to be saved has been saved, then the severe testing program will come against the house
in order to try its foundation. And as it does, it will stand and not fall. That is, the elect children will faithfully go the way of Christ, the Word, all the way to the end. Well, thank you, Chris, for that answer. If you have been listening to any of these studies on eBible Fellowship and you have a question, we would love to hear your question. Remember, there's a group on Facebook called Sunday's Open Q&A, where you can post your question anytime, 24 hours a day, and Chris will respond on Sunday afternoons as time permits. And thank you again for listening to the Bible teaching ministry of eBible Fellowship.

Hello, and we would like to share with you now another of our notes from Facebook, written by our Bible teacher, Chris McCann. And today's note is dated Sunday, April 19th, 2020, and it is titled, Christ Has Already Come in the Clouds. And our note starts off by quoting Matthew chapter 24 in verse 30. And then shall appear the sign of the Son of Man in heaven, and then shall all the tribes of the earth mourn, and they shall see the Son of Man coming in the clouds of heaven with power and great glory. The Bible teaches that Christ's coming began on May 21st, 2011, up until today, and according to mounting biblical evidence, will continue until the year 2033 AD. Therefore, we are teaching that Christ's coming is not a single event occurring on a single day, but it is taking place on a daily basis over the period of many years, 22 actual years, 23 inclusive years. Also, in order to have proper understanding of what the Bible is saying by Christ coming in the clouds of heaven, it is necessary to allow the Bible to define its own terms. This is done by comparing Scripture with Scripture. And when we do so, we find that the Bible links together clouds with the commandments of God. And of course, the commandments of God are found in the whole Bible. And it is the Bible, the Word of God, which has revealed and continues to reveal the fact that Christ came as judge of the world on the day of May 21st, 2011, and is engaged in a prolonged judgment reign over the earth since that time. Notice how God ties together the cloud with his commandments. In Numbers chapter 9, verses 18 to 23, we read, At the commandment of the Lord, the children of Israel journeyed, and at the commandment of the Lord, they pitched. As long as the cloud abode upon the tabernacle, they rested in their tents. And when the cloud tarried long upon the tabernacle many days, then the children of Israel kept the charge of the Lord and journeyed not. And so it was when the cloud was a few days upon the tabernacle, according to the commandment of the Lord, they abode in their tents, and according to the commandment of the Lord, they journeyed. And so it was when the cloud abode from even unto the morning, and that the cloud was taken up in the morning, then they journeyed. Whether it was by day or by night that the cloud was taken up, they journeyed. Or whether it were 2 days, or a month, or a year that the cloud tarried upon the tabernacle, remaining thereon, the children of Israel abode in their tents and journeyed not. But when it was taken up, they journeyed. At the commandment of the Lord they rested in the tents, and at the commandment of the Lord they journeyed. They kept the charge of the Lord, at the commandment of the Lord, by the hand of Moses. Observe the number of times God refers to the movement of the cloud and refers to the commandment of the Lord. If the cloud moved, Israel moved as by God's commandment. If the cloud stayed, Israel stayed as by God's commandment. The cloud determined the movements of Israel as though it, the cloud, were commanding them. This reveals to us that the clouds are a type and figure of the Word of God itself. The Bible tells us that the Word will judge in the last day, in John 12, verse 48. And it's no accident that when we read of Christ coming as the judge of the earth in Revelation chapter 19, he is described as the Word. We read in Revelation chapter 19, in verse 11 and verse 13, And I saw heaven opened, and behold, a white horse, and he that sat upon him was called Faithful and True,
and in righteousness he doth judge and make war. And he was clothed with a vesture dipped in blood, and his name is called the Word of God. The passage goes on to tell us that out of his mouth protrudes a sharp sword, and we can compare that with Hebrews chapter 4 and verse 12, where we read, "The Word of God is quick and powerful, sharper than a two-edged sword, and with it, the sharp sword, or the Word of God, he smites the nations." The Bible is currently judging the whole world. This is the time wherein the Son of Man is being revealed. We read in Luke chapter 17 in verse 30, "Even thus shall it be in the day when the Son of Man is revealed." For the Son of Man, or Christ, to be revealed, it simply means that the Bible is declaring that he has come as judge and is actively pouring out his wrath and punishing the inhabitants of the earth. But only God's elect are able to see these things through eyes of understanding that God equips them with. And that concludes our letter for today. Thank you again for listening to the Bible Teaching Ministry of eBible Fellowship.

0: We welcome you to eBible Fellowship's Bible Reading Program. We read in 2 Timothy 3, verse 16, "All Scripture is given by inspiration of God, and is profitable for doctrine, for reproof, for correction, for instruction in righteousness." Now, let's begin our Bible Reading Program.
1: Now it came to pass in the days when the judges ruled that there was a famine in the land. And a certain man of Bethlehem, Judah, went to sojourn in the country of Moab, he and his wife and his two sons. And the name of the man was Elimelech, and the name of his wife Naomi, and the name of his two sons Mahlon and Chilion, Ephratites of Bethlehem, Judah. And they came into the country of Moab and continued there. And Elimelech, Naomi's husband, died, and she was left with her two sons. And they took them wives of the women of Moab. The name of the one was Orpah, and the name of the other Ruth, and they dwelt there about 10 years. And Mahlon and Chilion died also, both of them, and the woman was left of her two sons and her husband. Then she arose with her daughters-in-law, that she might return from the country of Moab. For she had heard in the country of Moab how that the Lord had visited his people in giving them bread. Wherefore she went forth out of the place where she was, and her two daughters-in-law with her, and they went on the way to return unto the land of Judah. And Naomi said unto her two daughters-in-law, "Go, return each to her mother's house. The Lord deal kindly with you, as he have dealt with the dead and with me. The Lord grant you that he may find rest, each of you, in the house of her husband." Then she kissed them, and they lifted up their voice and wept. And they said unto her, "Surely we will return with thee unto thy people." And Naomi said, "Turn again, my daughters. Why will ye go with me? Are there yet any more sons in my womb, that they may be your husbands? Turn again, my daughters, go your way, for I am too old to have an husband. If I should say I have hope, if I should have an husband also tonight, and should also bear sons, would he tarry for them till they were grown? Would he stay for them from having husbands? Nay, my daughters, for it grieveth me much for your sakes that the hand of the Lord is gone out against me." And they lifted up their voice and wept again, and Orpah kissed her mother-in-law, but Ruth clave unto her. And she said, "Behold, thy sister-in-law is gone back unto her people and unto her gods. Return thou after thy sister-in-law." And Ruth said, "Entreat me not to leave thee, or to return from following after thee, for whither thou goest, I will go, and where thou lodgest, I will lodge. Thy people shall be my people, and thy God my God. Where thou diest, will I die, and there will I be buried. The Lord do so to me, and more also, if aught but death part thee and me." When she saw that she was steadfastly minded to go with her, then she left, speaking unto her. So they two went until they came to Bethlehem. And it came to pass, when they were come to Bethlehem, that all the city was moved about them, and they said, "Is this Naomi?" And she said unto them, "Call me not Naomi, call me Mara, for the Almighty hath dealt very bitterly with me. I went out full, and the Lord hath brought me home again empty. Why then call ye me Naomi, seeing the Lord hath testified against me, and the Almighty hath afflicted me?" So Naomi returned, and Ruth the Moabitess, her daughter-in-law, with her, which returned out of the country of Moab. And they came to Bethlehem in the beginning of barley harvest. And Naomi had a kinsman of her husband's, a mighty man of wealth, of the family of Elimelech, and his name was Boaz. And Ruth the Moabitess said unto Naomi, "Let me go now to the field, and glean ears of corn after him, in whose sight I shall find grace." And she said unto her, "Go, my daughter." And she went, and came, and gleaned in the field after the reapers. And her hap was to light on a part of the field belonging unto Boaz, who was of the kindred of Elimelech. And behold, Boaz came from Bethlehem, and said unto the reapers, "The Lord be with you." And they answered him, "The Lord bless thee." Then said Boaz unto his servant that was set over the reapers, "Whose damsel is this?" And the servant that was set over the reapers answered and said, "It is the Moabitish damsel that came back with Naomi out of the country of Moab." And she said, "I pray you, let me glean and gather after the reapers among the sheaves." So she came and hath continued, even from the morning until now, that she tarried a little in the house. Then said Boaz unto Ruth, Hearest thou not, my daughter? Go not to glean in another field, neither go from hence, but abide here fast by my maidens. Let thine eyes be on the field that they do reap, and go thou after them. Have I not charged the young men that they shall not touch thee? And when thou art athirst, go unto the vessels and drink of that which the young men have drawn. Then she fell on her face and bowed herself to the ground and said unto him, Why have I found grace in thine eyes, that thou shouldst take knowledge of me, seeing I am a stranger? And Boaz answered and said unto her, It hath fully been shewed me all that thou hast done unto thy mother-in-law since the death of thine husband, and how thou hast left thy father and thy mother, and the land of thy nativity, and art come unto a people which thou knewest not heretofore. The Lord recompense thy work, and a full reward be given thee of the Lord God of Israel, under whose wings thou art come to trust. Then she said, Let me find favor in thy sight, my Lord, for that thou hast comforted me, and for that thou hast spoken friendly unto thine handmaid, though I be not like unto one of thine handmaidens. And Boaz said unto her, At mealtime come thou hither, and eat of the bread, and dip thy morsel in the vinegar. And she sat beside the reapers, and he reached her parched corn, and she did eat, and was sufficed, and left. And when she was risen up to glean, Boaz commanded his young men, saying, Let her glean even among the sheaves, and reproach her not. And let fall also some of the handfuls of purpose for her, and leave them, that she may glean them, and rebuke her not. So she gleaned in the field until even, and beat out that she had gleaned, and it was about an ephah of barley. And she took it up and went into the city, and her mother-in-law saw what she had gleaned, and she brought forth and gave to her that she had reserved after she was sufficed. And her mother-in-law said unto her, Where hast thou gleaned today? And where wroughtest thou? Blessed be he that did take knowledge of thee. And she shewed her mother-in-law with whom she had wrought, and said, The man's name with whom I wrought today is Boaz. And Naomi said unto her daughter-in-law, Blessed be he of the Lord, who hath not left off his kindness to the living and to the dead. And Naomi said unto her, The man is near kin unto us, one of our next kinsmen. And Ruth the Moabitess said, He said also unto me, Thou shalt keep fast by my young men until they have ended all my harvest. And Naomi said unto Ruth her daughter-in-law, It is good, my daughter, that thou go out with his maidens, that they meet thee not in any other field. So she kept fast by the maidens of Boaz to glean unto the end of barley harvest and of wheat harvest, and dwelt with her mother-in-law. Ruth 3. Then Naomi her mother-in-law said unto her, My daughter, shall I not seek rest for thee, that it may be well with thee? And now is not Boaz of our kindred, with whose maidens thou wast? Behold, he winnoweth barley to-night in the threshing floor. Wash thyself therefore, and anoint thee, and put thy raiment upon thee, and get thee down to the floor, but make not thyself known unto the man, until he shall have done eating and drinking. And it shall be, when he lieth down, that thou shalt mark the place where he shall lie, and thou shalt go in and uncover his feet, and lay thee down, and he will tell thee what thou shalt do. And she said unto her, All that thou sayest unto me I will do. And she went down unto the floor, and did according to all that her mother-in-law bade her. And when Boaz had eaten and drunk, and his heart was merry, he went to lie down at the end of the heap of corn. And she came softly, and uncovered his feet, and laid her down. And it came to pass at midnight that the man was afraid, and turned himself, and behold, a woman lay at his feet. And he said, Who art thou? And she answered, I am Ruth, thine handmaid. Spread therefore thy skirt over thine handmaid, for thou art a near kinsman. And he said, Blessed be thou of the Lord, my daughter, for thou hast shewed more kindness in the latter end than at the beginning, inasmuch as thou followedest not young men, whether poor or rich. And now, my daughter, fear not. I will do to thee all that thou requirest, for all the city of my people doth know that thou art a virtuous woman. And now it is true that I am thy near kinsman, howbeit there is a kinsman nearer than I. Tarry this night, and it shall be in the morning, that if he will perform unto thee the part of a kinsman, well, let him do the kinsman's part. But if he will not do the part of a kinsman to thee, then I will do the part of a kinsman to thee. As the Lord liveth, lie down until the morning. And she lay at his feet until the morning, and she rose up before one could know another. And he said, Let it not be known that a woman came into the floor. Also he said, Bring the veil that thou hast upon thee, and hold it. And when she held it, he measured 6 measures of barley, and laid it on her, and she went into the city. And when she came to her mother-in-law, she said, Who art thou, my daughter? And she told her all that the man had done to her. And she said, These 6 measures of barley gave he me, for he said to me, Go not empty unto thy mother-in-law. Then said she, Sit still, my daughter, until thou know how the matter will fall, for the man will not be in rest until he have finished the thing this day. Ruth 4. Then went Boaz up to the gate, and sat him down there. And behold, the kinsman of whom Boaz spake came by, unto whom he said, Ho, such a one! Turn aside, sit down here. And he turned aside and sat down. And he took 10 men of the elders of the city, and said, Sit ye down here. And they sat down. And he said unto the kinsman, Naomi, that is come again out of the country of Moab, selleth a parcel of land, which was our brother Elimelech's. And I thought to advertise thee, saying, Buy it before the inhabitants, and before the elders of my people. If thou wilt redeem it, redeem it. But if thou wilt not redeem it, then tell me, that I may know. For there is none to redeem it beside thee, and I am after thee. And he said, I will redeem it. Then said Boaz, What day thou buyest the field of the hand of Naomi, thou must buy it also of Ruth the Moabitess, the wife of the dead, to raise up the name of the dead upon his inheritance. And the kinsman said, I cannot redeem it for myself, lest I mar mine own inheritance. Redeem thou my right to thyself, for I cannot redeem it. Now this was the manner in former time in Israel concerning redeeming and concerning changing, for to confirm all things. A man plucked off his shoe and gave it to his neighbor, and this was a testimony in Israel. Therefore the kinsman said unto Boaz, Buy it for thee. So he drew off his shoe. And Boaz said unto the elders and to all the people, Ye are witnesses this day that I have bought all that was Elimelech's, and all that was Chilion's and Mahlon's of the hand of Naomi. Moreover, Ruth the Moabitess, the wife of Mahlon, have I purchased to be my wife, to raise up the name of the dead upon his inheritance, that the name of the dead be not cut off from among his brethren and from the gate of his place. Ye are witnesses this day. And all the people that were in the gate and the elders said, We are witnesses. The Lord make the woman that is come into thine house like Rachel and like Leah, which two did build the house of Israel. And do thou worthily in Ephratah, and be famous in Bethlehem. And let thy house be like the house of Phares, whom Tamar bare unto Judah, of the seed which the Lord shall give thee of this young woman. So Boaz took Ruth, and she was his wife. And when he went in unto her, the Lord gave her conception, and she bare a son. And the women said unto Naomi, Blessed be the Lord, which hath not left thee this day without a kinsman, that his name may be famous in Israel. And he shall be unto thee a restorer of thy life, and a nourisher of thine old age. For thy daughter-in-law, which loveth thee, which is better to thee than 7 sons, hath borne him. And Naomi took the child, and laid it in her bosom, and became nurse unto it. And the women her neighbors gave it a name, saying, There is a son born to Naomi, and they called his name Obed. He is the father of Jesse, the father of David. Now these are the generations of Phares. Phares begat Hezron, and Hezron begat Ram, and Ram begat Amminadab. And Amminadab begat Nashon, and Nashon begat Salmon. And Salmon begat Boaz, and Boaz begat Obed. And Obed begat Jesse, and Jesse begat David.

0: First Samuel 1.
1: Now there was a certain man of Ramathaim Zophim of Mount Ephraim, and his name was Elkanah, the son of Jeroham, the son of Elihu, the son of Tohu, the son of Zuf, an Ephratite. And he had two wives. The name of the one was Hannah, and the name of the other, Peninnah. And Peninnah had children, but Hannah had no children. And this man went up out of his city yearly to worship and to sacrifice unto the Lord of hosts in Shiloh. And the two sons of Eli, Hophni and Phinehas, the priests of the Lord, were there. And when the time was that Elkanah offered, he gave to Peninnah his wife and to all her sons and her daughters portions. But unto Hannah he gave a worthy portion, for he loved Hannah, but the Lord had shut up her womb. And her adversary also provoked her sore, for to make her fret, because the Lord had shut up her womb. And as he did so year by year, when she went up to the house of the Lord, so she provoked her, therefore she wept and did not eat. Then said Elkanah her husband to her, Hannah, why weepest thou? And why eatest thou not? And why is thy heart grieved? Am I not better to thee than 10 sons? So Hannah rose up after they had eaten in Shiloh, and after they had drunk. Now Eli the priest sat upon a seat by the post of the temple of the Lord. And she was in bitterness of soul, and prayed unto the Lord, and wept sore. And she vowed a vow, and said, O Lord of hosts, if thou wilt indeed look on the affliction of thine handmaid, and remember me, and not forget thine handmaid, but wilt give unto thine handmaid a man-child, then I will give him up unto the Lord all the days of his life, and there shall no razor come upon his head. And it came to pass, as she continued praying before the Lord, that Eli marked her mouth. Now Hannah, she spake in her heart, only her lips moved, but her voice was not heard. Therefore Eli thought she had been drunken. And Eli said unto her, How long wilt thou be drunken? Put away thy wine from thee. And Hannah answered and said, No, my lord, I am a woman of a sorrowful spirit. I have drunk neither wine nor strong drink, but have poured out my soul before the Lord. Count not thine handmaid for a daughter of Belial, for out of the abundance of my complaint and grief have I spoken hitherto. Then Eli answered and said, Go in peace, and the God of Israel grant thee thy petition that thou hast asked of him. And she said, Let thine handmaid find grace in thy sight. So the woman went her way and did eat, and her countenance was no more sad. And they rose up early in the morning and worshipped before the Lord, and returned, and came to their house to Ramah. And Elkanah knew Hannah his wife, and the Lord remembered her. Wherefore it came to pass, when the time was come about after Hannah had conceived, that she bare a son, and called his name Samuel, saying, Because I have asked him of the Lord. And the man Elkanah and all his house went up to offer unto the Lord the yearly sacrifice and his vow. But Hannah went not up, for she said unto her husband, I will not go up until the child be weaned, and then I will bring him, that he may appear before the Lord, and there abide forever. And Elkanah her husband said unto her, Do what seemeth thee good. Tarry until thou have weaned him. Only the Lord establish his word. So the woman abode, and gave her son suck until she weaned him. And when she had weaned him, she took him with her, with 3 bullocks, and 1 ephah of flour, and a bottle of wine, and brought him unto the house of the Lord in Shiloh, and the child was young. And they slew a bullock, and brought the child to Eli. And she said, O my Lord, as thy soul liveth, my Lord, I am the woman that stood by thee here, praying unto the Lord. For this child I prayed, and the Lord hath given me my petition, which I asked of him. Therefore also I have lent him to the Lord. As long as he liveth, he shall be lent to the Lord, and he worshipped the Lord there.
0: 1 Samuel 2.
1: And Hannah prayed and said, My heart rejoiceth in the Lord, mine horn is exalted in the Lord, my mouth is enlarged over mine enemies, because I rejoice in thy salvation. There is none holy as the Lord, for there is none beside thee, neither is there any rock like our God. Talk no more exceedingly proudly, let not arrogancy come out of your mouth, for the Lord is a God of knowledge, and by him actions are weighed. The bows of the mighty men are broken, and they that stumbled are girded with strength. They that were full have hired out themselves for bread, and they that were hungry ceased, so that the barren hath borne 7, and she that hath many children is waxed feeble. The Lord killeth and maketh alive, he bringeth down to the grave and bringeth up. The Lord maketh poor and maketh rich, he bringeth low and lifteth up. He raiseth up the poor out of the dust, and lifteth up the beggar from the dunghill, to set them among princes, and to make them inherit the throne of glory. For the pillars of the earth are the Lord's, and he hath set the world upon them. He will keep the feet of his saints, and the wicked shall be silent in darkness, for by strength shall no man prevail. The adversaries of the Lord shall be broken to pieces. Out of heaven shall he thunder upon them. The Lord shall judge the ends of the earth, and he shall give strength unto his king, and exalt the horn of his anointed. And Elkanah went to Ramah his house, and the children did minister unto the Lord before Eli the priest. Now the sons of Eli were the sons of Belial, they knew not the Lord. And the priest's custom with the people was that when any man offered sacrifice, the priest's servant came, while the flesh was in seething, with a flesh hook of 3 teeth in his hand. And he struck it into the pan or kettle or cauldron or pot, all that the flesh hook brought up the priest took for himself. So they did in Shiloh unto all the Israelites that came thither. Also, before they burnt the fat, the priest's servant came and said to the man that sacrificed, Give flesh to roast for the priest, for he will not have sodden flesh of thee, but raw. And if any man said unto him, Let them not fail to burn the fat presently, and then take as much as thy soul desireth, then he would answer him, Nay, but thou shalt give it me now, and if not, I will take it by

child Samuel grew before the Lord. Now Eli was very old, and heard all that his sons did unto all Israel, and how they lay with the women that assembled at the door of the tabernacle of the congregation. And he said unto them, Why do ye such things? For I hear of your evil dealings by all this people. Nay, my sons, for it is no good report that I hear. Ye make the Lord's people to transgress. If one man sin against another, the judge shall judge him. But if a man sin against the Lord, who shall entreat for him? Notwithstanding, they hearkened not unto the voice of their father, because the Lord would slay them. And the child Samuel grew on, and was in favor both with the Lord and also with men. And there came a man of God unto Eli, and said unto him, Thus saith the Lord, Did I plainly appear unto the house of thy father when they were in Egypt in Pharaoh's house? And did I choose him out of all the tribes of Israel to be my priest, to offer upon mine altar, to burn incense, to wear an ephod before me? And did I give unto the house of thy father all the offerings made by fire of the children of Israel? Wherefore kick ye at my sacrifice and at mine offering, which I have commanded in my habitation, and honorest thy sons above me, to make yourselves fat with the chiefest of all the offerings of Israel my people? Wherefore the Lord God of Israel saith, I said indeed that thy house and the house of thy father should walk before me forever. But now the Lord saith, Be it far from me, for them that honor me I will honor, and they that despise me shall I lightly esteem. Behold, the days come that I will cut off thine arm, and the arm of thy father's house, that there shall not be an old man in thine house. And thou shalt see an enemy in my habitation, in all the wealth which God shall give Israel. And there shall not be an old man in thine house for ever. And the man of thine whom I shall not cut off from mine altar shall be to consume thine eyes, and to grieve thine heart, and all the increase of thine house shall die in the flower of their age. And this shall be a sign unto thee that shall come upon thy sons, on Hophni and Phinehas. In one day they shall both die. And I will raise me up a faithful priest that shall do according to that which is in mine heart and in my mind. And I will bind him a sure house, and he shall walk before mine anointed for ever. And it shall come to pass that every one that is left in thine house shall come and crouch to him for a piece of silver and a morsel of bread, and shall say, Put me, I pray thee, into one of the priest's offices, that I may eat a piece of bread. 1 Samuel 3. And the child Samuel ministered unto the Lord before Eli, and the word of the Lord was precious in those days. There was no open vision. And it came to pass at that time, when Eli was laid down in his place, and his eyes began to wax dim, that he could not see. And ere the lamp of God went out into the temple of the Lord, where the ark of God was, and Samuel was laid down to sleep, that the Lord called Samuel, and he answered, Here I am. And he ran unto Eli, and said, Here am I, for thou callest me. And he said, I called not. Lie down again. And he went and lay down. And the Lord called again to Samuel, and Samuel arose and went to Eli, and said, Here am I, for thou didst call me. And he answered, I called not, my son. Lie down again. Now Samuel did not yet know the Lord, neither was the word of the Lord yet revealed unto him. And the Lord called Samuel again the third time, and he arose and went to Eli, and said, Here am I, for thou didst call me. And Eli perceived that the Lord had called the child. Therefore Eli said unto Samuel, Go, lie down, and it shall be, if he call thee, that thou shalt say, Speak, Lord, for thy servant heareth. So Samuel went and lay down in his place. And the Lord came and stood, and called as at other times, Samuel, Samuel. Then Samuel answered, Speak, for thy servant heareth. And the Lord said to Samuel, Behold, I will do a thing in Israel, at which both the ears of every one that heareth it shall tingle. In that day I will perform against Eli all things which I have spoken concerning his house. When I begin, I will also make an end. For I have told him that I will judge his house forever for the iniquity which he knoweth, because his sons made themselves vile, and he restrained them not. And therefore I have sworn unto the house of Eli that the iniquity of Eli's house shall not be purged with sacrifice nor offering forever. And Samuel lay until the morning, and opened the doors of the house of the Lord, and Samuel feared to shew Eli the vision. Then Eli called Samuel, and said, Samuel, my son. And he answered,

Where am I? And he said, What is the thing that the Lord hath said unto thee? I pray thee, hide it not from me. God do so to thee, and more also, if thou hide anything from me, of all the things that he said unto thee. And Samuel told him every whit, and hid nothing from him. And he said, It is the Lord, let him do what seemeth good. And Samuel grew, and the Lord was with him, and did let none of his words fall to the ground. And all Israel, from Dan even to Beersheba, knew that Samuel was established to be a prophet of the Lord. And the Lord appeared again in Shiloh, for the Lord revealed himself to Samuel in Shiloh by the word of the Lord.

First Samuel 4. And the word of Samuel came to all Israel. Now Israel went out against the Philistines to battle, and pitched beside Abenezer. And the Philistines pitched in Aphek. And the Philistines put themselves in array against Israel. And when they joined battle, Israel was smitten before the Philistines. And they slew of the army in the field about 4,000 men. And when the people were come into the camp, the elders of Israel said, Wherefore hath the Lord smitten us today before the Philistines? Let us fetch the ark of the covenant of the Lord out of Shiloh into us, that when it cometh among us, it may save us out of the hand of our enemies. So the people sent to Shiloh, that they might bring from thence the ark of the covenant of the Lord of hosts, which dwelleth between the cherubims. And the two sons of Eli, Hophni and Phinehas, were there with the ark of the covenant of God. And when the ark of the covenant of the Lord came into the camp, all Israel shouted with a great shout, so that the earth rang again. And when the Philistines heard the noise of the shout, they said, What meaneth the noise of this great shout in the camp of the Hebrews? And they understood that the ark of the Lord was come into the camp. And the Philistines were afraid, for they said, God is come into the camp. And they said, Woe unto us, for there hath not been such a thing heretofore. Woe unto us! Who shall deliver us out of the hand of these mighty gods? These are the gods that smote the Egyptians with all the plagues in the wilderness. Be strong, and quit yourselves like men, O ye Philistines, that ye be not servants unto the Hebrews, as they have been to you. Quit yourselves like men, and fight. And the Philistines fought, and Israel was smitten. And they fled every man into his tent. And there was a very great slaughter, for there fell of Israel 30,000 footmen. And the ark of God was taken, and the two sons of Eli, Hophni and Phinehas, were slain. And there ran a man of Benjamin out of the army, and came to Shiloh the same day with his clothes rent, and with the earth upon his head. And when he came, lo, Eli sat upon a seat by the wayside, watching, for his heart trembled for the ark of God. And when the man came into the city and told it, all the city cried out. And when Eli heard the noise of the crying, he said, What meaneth the noise of this tumult? And the man came in hastily and told Eli. Now Eli was 98 years old, and his eyes were dim, that he could not see. And the man said unto Eli, I am he that came out of the army, and I fled today out of the army. And he said, What is there done, my son? And the messenger answered and said, Israel is fled before the Philistines, and there hath been also a great slaughter among the people. And thy two sons also, Hophni and Phinehas, are dead, and the ark of God is taken. And it came to pass, when he made mention of the ark of God, that he fell from off the seat backward by the side of the gate, and his neck brake, and he died, for he was an old man and heavy. And he had judged Israel 40 years. And his daughter-in-law, Phinehas's wife, was with child, near to be delivered. And when she heard the tidings that the ark of God was taken, and that her father-in-law and her husband were dead, she bowed herself and travailed, for her pains came upon her. And about the time of her death, the women that stood by her said unto her, Fear not, for thou hast borne a son. But she answered not, neither did she regard it. And she named the child Ichabod, saying, The glory is departed from Israel, because the ark of God was taken, and because of her father-in-law and her husband. And she said, The glory is departed from Israel, for the ark of God is taken. 1 Samuel 5. And the Philistines took the ark of God, and brought it from Ebenezer unto Ashdod. When the Philistines took the ark of God, they brought it into the house of Dagon, and set it by Dagon.
And when they of Ashdod arose early on the morrow, behold, Dagon was fallen upon his face to the earth before the ark of the Lord. And they took Dagon and set him in his place again. And when they arose early on the morrow morning, behold, Dagon was fallen upon his face to the ground before the ark of the Lord. And the head of Dagon and both the palms of his hands were cut off upon the threshold. Only the stump of Dagon was left to him. Therefore, neither the priests of Dagon, nor any that come into Dagon's house, tread on the threshold of Dagon in Ashdod unto this day. But the hand of the Lord was heavy upon them of Ashdod, and he destroyed them, and smote them with emerods, even Ashdod and the coasts thereof. And when the men of Ashdod saw that it was so, they said, The ark of the God of Israel shall not abide with us, for his hand is sore upon us, and upon Dagon our God. They sent, therefore, and gathered all the lords of the Philistines unto them, and said, What shall we do with the ark of the God of Israel? And they answered, Let the ark of the God of Israel be carried about unto Gath. And they carried the ark of the God of Israel about thither. And it was so that after they had carried it about, the hand of the Lord was against the city with a very great destruction. And he smote the men of the city, both small and great. And they had emerods in their secret parts. Therefore they sent the ark of God to Ekron. And it came to pass, as the ark of God came to Ekron, that the Ekronites cried out, saying, They have brought about the ark of the God of Israel to us, to slay us and our people. So they sent and gathered together all the lords of the Philistines, and said, Send away the ark of the God of Israel, and let it go again to his own place, that it slay us not and our people. For there was a deadly destruction throughout all the city. The hand of God was very heavy there. And the men that died were not smitten with the emerods, and the cry of the city went up to heaven. Samuel 6. And the ark of the Lord was in the country of the Philistines 7 months. And the Philistines called for the priests and the diviners, saying, What shall we do to the ark of the Lord? Tell us wherewith we shall send it to his place. And they said, If we send away the ark of the God of Israel, send it not empty, but in any wise return him a trespass offering. Then ye shall be healed, and it shall be known to you why his hand is not removed from you. Then said they, What shall be the trespass offering which we shall return to him? They answered, 5 golden emerods, and 5 golden mice, according to the number of the lords of the Philistines. For one plague was on you all, and on your lords. Wherefore ye shall make images of your emerods, and images of your mice that mar the land. And ye shall give glory unto the God of Israel. Peradventure, he will lighten his hand from off you, and from off your gods, and from off your land. Wherefore then do ye harden your hearts, as the Egyptians and Pharaoh hardened their hearts? When he had wrought wonderfully among them, did they not let the people go, and they departed? Now therefore make a new cart, and take 2 milch kine, on which there hath come no yoke, and tie the kine to the cart, and bring their calves home from them. And take the ark of the Lord, and lay it upon the cart, and put the jewels of gold, which ye return him for a trespass offering, in a coffer by the side thereof, and send it away that it may go. And see, if it goeth up by the way of his own coast to Beth Shemesh, then he hath done us this great evil. But if not, then we shall know that it is not his hand that smote us. It was a chance that happened to us. And the men did so, and took 2 milch kine, and tied them to the cart, and shut up their calves at home. And they laid the ark of the Lord upon the cart, and the coffer with the mice of gold, and the images of their emerods. And the kine took the straight way to the way of Beth Shemesh, and went along the highway, lowing as they went, and turned not aside to the right hand or to the left. And the lords of the Philistines went after them
unto the border of Beth Shemesh. And they of Beth Shemesh were reaping their wheat harvest in the valley, and they lifted up their eyes, and saw the ark, and rejoiced to see it. And the cart came into the field of Joshua, a Beth Shemite, and stood there, where there was a great stone. And they clave the wood of the cart, and offered the kine a burnt offering unto the Lord. And the Levites took down the ark of the Lord, and the coffer that was with it, wherein the jewels of gold were, and put them on the great stone. And the men of Beth Shemesh offered burnt offerings, and sacrificed sacrifices the same day unto the Lord. And when the five lords of the Philistines had seen it, they returned to Ekron the same day. And these are the golden emerods which the Philistines returned for a trespass offering unto the Lord. For Ashdod, one. For Gaza, one. For Ascalon, one. For Gath, one. For Ekron, one. And the golden mice, according to the number of all the cities of the Philistines belonging to the five lords, both of fenced cities and of country villages, even unto the great stone of Abel, whereon they set down the ark of the Lord, which stone remaineth unto this day in the field of Joshua the Beth Shemite. And he smote the men of Beth Shemesh, because they had looked into the ark of the Lord. Even he smote of the people 50,000 and 70 men. And the people lamented, because the Lord had smitten many of the people with a great slaughter. And the men of Beth Shemesh said, Who is able to stand before this holy Lord God, and to whom shall he go up from us? And they sent messengers to the inhabitants of Kirjath-Jearim, saying, The Philistines have brought again the ark of the Lord. Come ye down, and fetch it up to you.

0: And the men of Kirjath-Jearim came and fetched up the ark of the Lord and brought it into the house of Abinadab in the hill and sanctified Eleazar his son to keep the ark of the Lord. And it came to pass, while the ark abode in Kirjath-Jearim, that the time was long, for it was 20 years. And all the house of Israel lamented after the Lord. And Samuel spake unto all the house of Israel, saying, If ye do return unto the Lord with all your hearts, then put away the strange gods and Ashtaroth from among you, and prepare your hearts unto the Lord, and serve him only, and he will deliver you out of the hand of the Philistines. Then the children of Israel did put away Baalim and Ashtaroth, and serve the Lord only. And Samuel said, Gather all Israel to Mizpah, and I will pray for you unto the Lord. And they gathered together to Mizpah, and drew water, and poured it out before the Lord, and fasted on that day, and said there, We have sinned against the Lord. And Samuel judged the children of Israel in Mizpah. And when the Philistines heard that the children of Israel were gathered together to Mizpah, the lords of the Philistines went up against Israel. And when the children of Israel heard it, they were afraid of the Philistines. And the children of Israel said to Samuel, Cease not to cry unto the Lord our God for us, that he will save us out of the hand of the Philistines. And Samuel took a suckling lamb, and offered it for a burnt offering wholly unto the Lord. And Samuel cried unto the Lord for Israel, and the Lord heard him. And as Samuel was offering up the burnt offering, the Philistines drew near to the battle against Israel. But the Lord thundered with a great thunder on that day upon the Philistines, and discomfited them, and they were smitten before Israel. And the men of Israel went out of Mizpah, and pursued the Philistines, and smote them until they came under Bethcar. Then Samuel took a stone, and set it between Mizpah and Shen, and called the name on it Ebenezer, saying, Hitherto hath the Lord helped us. So the Philistines were subdued, and they came no more unto the coast of Israel. And the hand of the Lord was against the Philistines all the days of Samuel. And the cities which the Philistines had taken from Israel were restored to Israel, from Ekron even unto Gath. And the coasts thereof did Israel deliver out of the hands of the Philistines. And there was peace between Israel and the Amorites. And Samuel judged Israel all the days of his life. And he went from year to year in circuit to Bethel and Gilgal and Mizpah, and judged Israel in all those places. And his return was to Ramah, for there was his house. And there he judged Israel. And there he built an altar unto the Lord. 1 Samuel 8. And it came to pass, when Samuel was old, that he made his sons judges over Israel. Now the name of his firstborn was Joel, and the name of his second, Abiah. They were judges in Beersheba. And his sons walked not in his ways, but turned aside after lucre, and took bribes, and perverted judgment. Then all the elders of Israel gathered themselves together, and came to Samuel unto Ramah, and said unto him, Behold, thou art old, and thy sons walk not in thy ways. Now make us a king to judge us like all the nations. But the thing displeased Samuel when they said, Give us a king to judge us. And Samuel prayed unto the Lord. And the Lord said unto Samuel, Hearken unto the voice of the people in all that they say unto thee. For they have not rejected thee, but they have rejected me, that I should not reign over them. According to all the works which they have done since the day that I brought them up out of Egypt, even unto this day, wherewith they have forsaken me and served other gods, so do they also unto thee. Now therefore, hearken unto their voice, howbeit, yet protest solemnly unto them, and show them the manner of the king that shall reign over them. And Samuel told all the words of the Lord unto the people that asked of him a king. And he said, This will be the manner of the king that shall reign over you. He will take your sons, and appoint them for himself, for his chariots, and to be his horsemen, and some shall run before the chariots. And he will appoint him captains over thousands and captains over fifties, and will set them to ear his ground, and to reap his harvest, and to make his instruments of war and instruments of his chariots. And he will take your daughters to be confectionaries, and to be cooks, and to be bakers. And he will take your fields, and your vineyards, and your olive yards, even the best of them, and give them to his servants. And he will take the tenth of your seed, and of your vineyards, and give to his officers, and to his servants. And he will take your men servants, and your maid servants, and your goodliest young men, and your asses, and put them to his work. He will take the tenth of your sheep, and ye shall be his servants. And ye shall cry out in that day because of your king, which ye shall have chosen, you. And the Lord will not hear you in that day. Nevertheless, the people refused to obey the voice of Samuel, and they said, Nay, but we will have a king over us, that we also may be like all the nations, and that our king may judge us, and go out before us, and fight our battles. And Samuel heard all the words of the people, and he rehearsed them in the ears of the Lord. And the Lord said to Samuel, Hearken unto their voice, and make them a king. And Samuel said unto the men of Israel, Go ye every man unto his city. 1 Samuel 9. Now there was a man of Benjamin, whose name was Kish, the son of Abiel, the son of Zeror, the son of Bechorath, the son of Aphiah, a Benjamite, a mighty man of power. And he had a son whose name was Saul, a choice young man and a goodly. And there was not among the children of Israel a goodlier person than he. From his shoulders and upward, he was higher than any of the people. And the asses of Kish, Saul's father, were lost. And Kish said to Saul his son, Take now one of the servants with thee, and arise, go seek the asses. And he passed through Mount Ephraim, and passed through the land of Shalisha, but they found them not. Then they passed through the land of Shalim, and there they were not. And he passed through the land of the Benjamites, but they found them not. And when they were come to the land of Zuf, Saul said to his servant that was with him, Come, and let us return, lest my father leave caring for the asses, and take thought for us. And he said unto him, Behold now, there is in this city a man of God, and he is an honorable man. All that he saith cometh surely to pass. Now let us go thither. Peradventure he can show us our way that we should go. Then said Saul to his servant, But behold, if we go, what shall we bring the man? For the bread is spent in our vessels, and there is not a present to bring to the man of God. What have we? And the servant answered Saul again, and said, Behold, I have here at hand the fourth part of a shekel of silver. That will I give to the man of God to tell us our way. Before time in Israel, when a man went to inquire of God, thus he spake, Come, and let us go to the seer. For he that is now called a prophet was before time called a seer. Then said Saul to his servant, Well said, come, let us go. So they went unto the city where the man of God was. And as they went up the hill to the city, they found young maidens going out to draw water, and said unto them, Is the seer here? And they answered them and said, He is. Behold, he is before you. Make haste now, for he came today to the city, for there is a sacrifice of the people today in the high place. As soon as ye be come into the city, ye shall straightway find him, before he go up to the high place to eat, for the people will not eat until he come, because he doth bless the sacrifice, and afterwards they eat that be bidden. Now therefore get you up, for about this time ye shall find him. And they went up into the city. And when they were come into the city, behold, Samuel came out against them for to go up to the high place. Now the Lord had told Samuel in his ear a day before Saul came, saying, Tomorrow about this time I will send thee a man out of the land of Benjamin, and thou shalt anoint him to be captain over my people Israel, that he may save my people out of the hand of the Philistines. For I have looked upon my people, because their cry is come unto me. And when Samuel saw Saul, the Lord said unto him, Behold the man whom I spake to thee of, this same shall reign over my people. Then Saul drew near to Samuel in the gate, and said, Tell me, I pray thee, where the seer's house is. And Samuel answered Saul, and said, I am the seer. Go up before me unto the high place, for ye shall eat with me today, and tomorrow I will let thee go, and will tell thee all that is in thine heart. And as for thine asses that were lost 3 days ago, set not thy mind on them, for they are found. And on whom is all the desire of Israel? Is it not on thee, and on all thy father's house? And Saul answered and said, Am not I a Benjamite of the smallest of the tribes of Israel, and my family the least of all the families of the tribe of Benjamin? Wherefore then speakest thou so to me? And Samuel took Saul and his servant, and brought them into the parlour, and made them sit in the chiefest place among them that were bidden, which were about 30 persons. And Samuel said unto the cook, Bring the portion which I gave thee, of which I said unto thee, Set it by thee. And the cook took up the shoulder, and that which was upon it, and set it before Saul. And Samuel said, Behold, that which is left, set it before thee, and eat. For unto this time hath it been kept for thee, since I said, I have invited the people. So Saul did eat with Samuel that day. And when they were come down from the high place into the city, Samuel communed with Saul upon the top of the house. And they arose early, and it came to pass about the spring of the day, that Samuel called Saul to the top of the house, saying, Up, that I may send thee away. And Saul arose, and they went out, both of them, he and Samuel, abroad. And as they were going down to the end of the city, Samuel said to Saul, Bid the servant pass on before us. And he passed on. But stand thou still a while, that I may show thee the word of God.
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3: Hi, Chris. I don't know how to answer this question when people comment, but I know someone who just had their children, I think, baptized, I don't remember, in the Catholic faith. And I then said Catholicism is a false gospel. And that led to a conversation about you follow your faith and I follow mine or whatever. But my question to you is, where are Catholics getting this idea in the Bible that their faith is just? Moreover, they have this Pope who claims that he's more connected to God and he can forgive sins or something like that. Where are they getting these ideas from?
2: Well, they get that from the verse in Matthew, Thou art Peter, upon this rock I will build my church. And then language, I will give you the keys of the kingdom. It's a misreading because it's Christ who is the rock that the church is built upon. He's the only foundation possible. But it's an ancient error that goes back, I don't know how long. I'm not sure when, the first pope, so-called pope, came into power, but over 1600 years, maybe. And it goes back to the misreading of the Bible and then assuming that they are the followers of Peter. They're in the seat of Peter by being the bishop of Rome. And that's where it comes from. And what's happened is that the Catholic denomination is so old that it's kind of entrenched in their understanding. And they also have branched out into the educational system where they have so many schools. And so even the children who really, for the most part, don't go to church, but they're taught in the school system for 12 years, and then they may go to Catholic university, and there's a lot of things being conveyed to them in that education. And it's always been amazing to me, in the part of the country I live in, most people are Catholics. Where I grew up, most people were Catholics. Practically all the guys I hung around with growing up, they went to Catholic school. When I, would get jobs in the area, most of the workers were Catholic. And you would never know that they were Christian. Never, except once a year they come in with an ash on their forehead and they won't eat meat on Friday. That always amazed me. Why do they follow that? Well, because they're just so wrapped up in that false religion that really makes a lot of allowances for sin. If you just do a few certain things, they feel like you can get by, and they don't teach the Bible very well. But anyway, if I would meet someone, unless they brought up the church or brought up the Catholic religion, I probably personally wouldn't say anything, because I don't think it will, it tends not to come to anything, especially at this time. The church age is over. Previously, prior to May 21, 2011, there was the hope, well, maybe if I share some information about the end of the church age. I did do that back then. Not saying that the Catholic Church is a false gospel, but sort of presenting it like, at this time, all churches are false. God has ended his relationship with all churches. So not trying to come like a Protestant and say, my church is more faithful. But I went along those, using that tact for a while, but I never personally saw too many people that were that interested even in discussion. And now that the church age is over, I personally don't engage with people trying to talk to them about, the doctrinal errors of their church. I just don't see the use. If they want to talk to me, I'll talk to them, and I'll talk to them about the Bible, but I wouldn't seek it out. But thank you.
3: Thank you very much, Chris,
2: 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And

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1: Psalm 9:16.
0: Okay.
1: Yeah.
0: All right.
1: Psalm 9:16.
0: Jehovah is known by the judgment which he executeth. The wicked is snared in the work of his own hands.
1: So, does that mean that it is man's own evil works that will be his judgment?
0: Well, the word snared is, you know, that's a big part of judgment day, because God has laid a trap and the unsaved of the world are certainly falling into the trap left and right. And the trap is mentioned in a few places, but in Luke 21, we read in Luke 21, 34, and take heed to yourselves, lest at any time your hearts be overcharged with surfeiting and drunkenness and cares of this life, and so that day come upon you unawares. For as a snare shall it come on all them that dwell on the face of the whole earth. As a snare, it'll come on all them that dwell on the face of the whole earth. And we know in Psalm 11 that it says in verse 6, upon the wicked he shall rain snares, fire, and brimstone, and a horrible tempest. This shall be the portion of their cup. And that's the cup of wrath. So we understand fire and brimstone, but why snares? Why is God going to rain snares? And this verse would fit in with that. The wicked is snared in the work of his own hands. The work of the wicked's hands is his sin, and the people of the world are running, you know, as fast as possible after their own sins, their own iniquity. That's one way to look at how they're being snared. And another is that God's letting them, or this faction of individuals who are going

0: going down one path, well, you have to accept this people in every way, and whether it be homosexuality or transgender or whatever. And do you see how in trying to embrace, or we could all see this, in trying to embrace this one idea, which is a completely sinful idea, and therefore the work of man's hands, that it is like bouncing off of all these other things where there's no compatibility. There's no harmony in the doctrine of the world in these areas, but they're repeatedly being shown to be hypocrites because these things don't fit. It's out of balance. Everything is unequal. And so the world is being shown, it is being revealed to be unjust, unfair. And the wickedness of man is coming to light. The more he's trying to establish his own new morality, the more it's just entrapping him and entrapping others, and also causing opposition from other factions who still have some semblance of some remembrance or understanding of the law that was written on their hearts concerning these things, and they're not going along, and it sort of provokes a lot of the division that's taking place, and all of this is troubling the inhabitants of the world, and that identifies with the 5 months of torment, or the torment that is being poured out upon all those that have sinned and offended God, and you know, the judgment of God, the spiritual judgment is taking place through all these things. And you know, there's other things that tie into the snare, such as the timing of May 21, 2011, and thinking nothing happened, and yet God caught them. He caught them as they're rejoicing. He brought the judgment he said he would to pass, and some other things too.
1: Thank you, Chris.
0: Thank you for calling and sharing.

0: welcome to our question and answer program. Please go ahead with your call.
1: Yeah, Chris. Could you go to Ezekiel 39 and verses 27 through 29?
0: Ezekiel 39, starting in verse 27. Okay, it says, when I have brought them again from the people and gathered them out of their enemies' lands and am sanctified in them in the sight of many nations, then shall they know that I am Jehovah their God, which caused them to be led into captivity among the heathen. But I have gathered them unto their own land and have left none of them any more there, neither will I hide my face any more from them, for I have poured out my spirit upon the house of Israel, saith the Lord Jehovah.
1: Yeah, I think that's where it says he won't hide his face anymore from us or from the people of God. Is that what he's doing now? He is like in, I think it's John 6, he will talk to us face to face at the end of time. Is that what he's doing now? He's showing his face to us in a more complete way at this particular time during Judgment Day to the elect. And that we have his salvation and his wisdom and his power, and we're joyful. Is this talking about our particular time at this time right now?
0: Well, when it's referring to gathering the people from their enemies' lands, and that especially in Ezekiel 39, where Gog and Magog have fallen upon the mountains of Israel, and that's Satan and his forces who came against the camp of the saints. They were victorious against them. But when we transitioned to Judgment Day, they fell. They fell. And the world has fallen, which means Satan has fallen, and all of his army has fallen. They've been defeated. And so then God has gathered his people. It's interesting that he says in verse 28, then shall they know that I am Jehovah their God. See, we've talked about knowing in an experiential way regarding judgment, where Pharaoh and the Egyptians shall know I am Jehovah, the Lord said, when they had drowned in the Red Sea. Through the experience of the judgment, that is how the unsaved come to know God in that sense. But it's also true in a positive way when individuals become saved, they come to know God, Jehovah, as Savior. So that's one thing we see. And as far as God hiding his face, it gets a little complicated. Because it's true that at this time of the end, God is speaking face to face with his people, in the sense he's making the mysteries, the hidden things, plain upon tables. And that's the point of when we read of the Lord speaking face to face. He's not speaking in parables. He's not speaking, you know, in a mysterious manner, but he is speaking so he can be understood. And the Spirit has guided us into the understanding of many things, which is as though God is speaking to us face to face. But there's a different way of when God speaks of hiding his face, you know, for a period of time. I think we read for a small moment in Isaiah 54, where it has to do with the testing program he has put us through since the date of May 21, 2011. And there has been a change. I don't know how to put it, except there has been some change in the relationship between God and his people. He will never leave nor forsake one that he has saved. That's absolute. We have the Holy Spirit indwelling us, and the Holy Spirit will never leave us. But God can forsake a person for the purpose of testing. We see that with the word, when we follow the word forsake, that has happened at times. But thank you for calling and sharing these verses.

0: 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Please go ahead with your call.
1: Yeah, Chris, have you read Revelation 15, 3 and 4?
0: Revelation 15 and verse 3, and they sing the song of Moses, the servant of God, and the song of the Lamb, saying, "Great and marvelous are thy works, Lord God Almighty, just and true are thy ways, thou King of saints. Who shall not fear thee, O Lord, and glorify thy name? For thou only art holy. For all nations shall come and worship before thee, for thy judgments are made manifest."
1: Okay, so that's what you were just talking about somewhat from these other callers, and that's what's happening right now. Is that true, Chris?
0: Well,
1: thank you very much for questioning that. Go ahead.
0: Yeah, well, the Song of Moses, we could read in Deuteronomy 32 and Deuteronomy 33, and it is a song that identifies with God's judgment, especially on his people, as it says in Deuteronomy 31, verse 19, "Now therefore write ye this song for you and teach it to the children of Israel, put it in their mouths, that this song may be a witness for me against the children of Israel." And verse 22, "Moses therefore wrote this song the same day, and he taught it to the children of Israel," and so forth. So the song is against the children of Israel. And so it seems primarily to focus on God's judgment on the church, as Israel is a type and figure of the corporate church. So the ones in view here, "Sing the song of Moses, the servant of God, and the song of the Lamb." And that would point to the Lord Jesus, of course. And it is the song, for example, that the 144,000 sang. If we go to Revelation 14, in verse 1, the 144,000 are in view.

whithersoever he goeth. And so the Song of the Lamb has to do with Christ's salvation, his redemption program, and that indicates that the elect in view here are praising God for his salvation, as well as proclaiming the judgment of God on the corporate church. And this happened over the course of that 23-year Great Tribulation period, where the Lord opened up his word, and Moses is a figure of the law, oftentimes in the Bible. And so the song of Moses is the song of the law of God, or the song of the Bible, as the word comes forth. And to sing in Scripture is likened, or it's a type and figure of proclaiming the word of God. So to sing the song of Moses, the information that God opened up, especially related to the end of the church age against Israel, and then when the people of God, the saints, made holy through Christ's righteousness, when they proclaimed that information, when they shared the things that the Lord opened up to their understanding, it was akin to singing a song, the song of Moses. And yet at the same time, there was great salvation, the great multitude being saved. And so we were singing the song of the Lamb, that, God has a plan, come out of the church, outside the church, the latter rain is falling, he's saving a great multitude of people from every tribe and nation and tongue. And so it was a simultaneous singing of both of these songs at that period of time in the Great Tribulation period. But thank you for calling and sharing.

0: 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These programs were recorded at our conferences or days in the Word, and we hope they might be a blessing to you. And now with his first study from our Millville Conference, Friday, July 24th, 2026, here's Eddie Ramos.
1: If you would turn your Bibles to Ephesians chapter 5, I want to go ahead and read verses 15 to 17. Ephesians chapter 5, starting with verse 15. There we read. See then that you walk circumspectly, not as fools, but as wise, redeeming the time, because the day